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10: 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I am Larry Elder. 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Did J.D. Vance suggest that Israeli influence interfered with the deal he was trying to negotiate as opposed to Iran? It appears he's saying this. You tell me what he's saying. Number 46?
15: Things. But I definitely think you have seen this very discreet, extremely well-funded campaign to try to derail the negotiation and try to derail the deal. And, you know, there was, again, there's this Time article that came out yesterday. A friend sent it to me. It's, like, worth reading because it lists a bunch of people who have quite literally been paid by a former Trump campaign person who was himself paid by certain elements within the Israeli government. And those people are attacking me viciously for quite literally trying to accomplish the negotiation objective that the president set for the country. So
16: what is their position? Like, are they attacking you how?
15: Oh, it's social media posts. It's, you know, they're leaking to reporters. They're attacking me obsessively, saying that we should not be negotiating with Iran. We should just keep the military campaign going indefinitely, and that is their explicit position. And coming after me saying that, you know, people have come after me and say that I'm influenced by Qatar, that I'm influenced by foreign governments, that, you know, I take my marching orders from Tucker Carlson, and there's just so much out there when what I'm actually trying to do is accomplish what the President of the United States told me to accomplish, which is a settlement of this that accomplishes our objectives. Iran doesn't have a nuclear weapon. We have the free flow of oil and gas. And like, I should be clear, you know, I don't actually mind. I don't mind that the, you know, let's say certain elements of the Israeli government want to criticize the deal or have disagreements about the deal. I don't even mind an effort to try to influence, you know, foreign governments try to influence the United States.

It's all the time. You know, Israel does it. Other countries do it. It's just sort of the nature of the beast. What bothers me is actually when Americans allow, meaning American leadership, allows that influence to affect their judgment and to affect what they are advocating for. That's what really bothers me. People are always going to try to influence the United States of America, whether they're allies of ours or whether they're enemies of ours. But again, when I open up the pages of Time magazine and I see that there's a literal foreign influence campaign being funded to tank the very deal that I was pursuing, and oh, by the way, many of the people who were receiving that money were actually attacking me in completely dishonest ways, you know, my response to that is,

0: the very deal that I was pursuing. And oh, by the way, many of the people who were receiving that money were actually attacking me in completely dishonest ways. You know, my response to that is, well, go to hell. I'm going to do what I have to do for the American people. I represent Americans first. And that's the way that I've tried to do this job.
1: Now, I don't know about you, but I have no idea what he's saying. Elements within Israel are trying to influence the deal and trying to get you to continue the military campaign that realizes negotiating with Iran is a waste of time. How is that malicious? How is that somehow unseemly? That seemed to be what he's suggesting. Now let's turn to DEI. This is a Democrat, Johanna.
2: You could not immediately answer the question about teaching colonialism in healthcare. Teaching colonialism directly addresses the systemic roots of healthcare inequities. It exposes how historic power structures dictate who receives quality care. It's important for future doctors to have that education to recognize how that historic legacy promotes biases and negatively impairs outcomes. That's why you teach colonialism in healthcare. I am equally as disappointed to hear that we have deans from California universities specifically who can't immediately say that the Black Panther Party was central to healthcare discussions.
1: What? She's talking to medical school deans and chastising them for not prioritizing the history of colonialism in their curriculum. What does that have to do with practicing medicine? And this is a Democrat named Alma Adams from North Carolina, number 22.
3: Education that includes DEI teaches doctors about implicit racial bias, culturally competent care, and expands their knowledge of the patient populations that they will be serving. But most importantly, it saves lives.
1: DEI saves lives? I'm going to get into the quality of education some of these universities are now seeing as a result of lowering standards in order to achieve DEI. But here's Representative Brandon Gill from Texas, number 56.
4: Good morning and welcome to today's hearing before the Task Force on Defending Constitutional Rights and Exposing Institutional Abuses on the discriminatory, harmful, and often illegal nature of so-called diversity, equity, and inclusion, or DEI, policies. DEI is, by its very nature, an affront to the principles and ideals that define our great nation and a rejection of the progress our predecessors made in ensuring civil rights protections for all Americans. Our forefathers fought and died to ensure that this country would be a place where every person has the opportunity to achieve great things as the fruit of his or her own talents and hard work. Civil rights leaders of the 1950s and 60s fought tirelessly in the pursuit of these same principles to ensure that America would not be judged by the color of their skin, but by the content of their character. Today, DEI has become a euphemism for a Marxist ideology which seeks to undo those very efforts by civil rights leaders like Martin Luther King and his contemporaries. DEI represents a conscious effort to specifically judge people by the color of their skin and other immutable characteristics. Not only is this an utterly disgusting and racist ideology, but it is also a clear violation of the Constitution and federal law. Title VII of the Civil Rights Act of 1964 clearly prohibits unlawful employment practices that discriminate against an individual because of such individual's race, color, religion, sex, or national origin. And the Supreme Court ruled in a 2023 case that the Equal Protection Clause of the 14th Amendment to the Constitution prohibits racial discrimination in college admissions practices. Meanwhile, DEI policies embody racist and stereotypical attitudes harbored by the left towards groups that these policies purport to benefit. Do Democrats believe that these people would categorize as diverse, do not possess the skills to succeed in our society without quotas or preferential treatment? Apparently, yes, we know this because the mask slips and they admit this explicitly. New York Governor and Democrat Kathy Hochul patronizingly claimed in 2024 that, quote, Black kids growing up in the Bronx

0: don't even know what the word computer is, end quote. I guess if you believe that nonsense, DEI makes a lot more sense. And as it isn't just prominent Democrat politicians, some of the largest American companies bought into this absurdity. For instance, companies such as Macy's, BlackRock, Starbucks, Disney, Google, Amazon, among others, in recent history instituted aggressive DEI policies. In higher education, institutions have, in open defiance of the Supreme Court, merely rebranded their racist DEI practices while continuing to seek out novel means to racially categorize and then discriminate against individuals. To combat this, the Trump administration has taken historic action to enforce federal civil rights law and ensure all Americans are protected from discrimination. Despite this bold stance against discriminatory practices, this committee is concerned that the DEI proponents in industry and academia are just biding their time. The behavior of the radical left indicates that DEI is not truly eradicated from our society, but merely lying dormant and licking its wounds until it has an opportunity to rise again. If the left does not abandon this obsession, where will that lead our country? I look forward to a discussion today on how we can work towards a society that has eradicated insidious discrimination under the guise of DEI.
1: Now, California voters twice voted to eliminate racial preferences for college admissions, for hiring, and for contracting with government. And they've consistently, academically ignored this. And now there's a reckoning. Faculty at University of California, 600 of them, led by mathematicians at UC Berkeley, are calling to reinstate SAT, which they eliminated for purposes of DEI. Stick around for all of this. Now, when it comes to supplements,
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1: 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Larry Elder here, Salem News Channel. Thank you so much for stepping up for food for the poor. I've been telling you about my campaign. One of the people helping coordinate delivery of emergency relief to Venezuela is Cesar Quivera. In addition to being a director at the Christian Nonprofit Relief Organization, he also has family living in earthquake-ravaged Venezuela. So the emergency effort here at LarryElder.com, banner at the very top, Help Venezuela, well, it's really personal to him.
2: Over 18,000 people that have lost their houses. And as you know, the economic conditions in Venezuela are not very good. They were not good before the disaster, so this has made things worse. What Food for the Poor is doing is focusing on the first phase of the response, which is the humanitarian response. We're sending container loads of hygiene kits, food, and medicine, and other items. Thousands of buildings that have been affected. Again, over 18,000 people that have lost their houses.
1: Now, when you consider how much smaller Venezuela is than America, adjust those numbers for our population to get an idea of the kind of impact it would have were these two powerful earthquakes to take place here in America. We're talking over 200,000 people who would have lost their homes. So please join us. Text to give Elder 51555, Elder to 51555, or you can phone 855-918-4673, 855-918-4673. Or just go to my website, LarryElder.com, and you'll see the Help Venezuela banner at the very top. Food for the Poor is conducting fundraisers all over the country. Here is a newscast about one taking place as we speak in Miami. Number 40.
3: Turns to those trying to help Venezuela from here at home.
4: Local 10 Syra Onward is at the food drive there in Coconut Creek, where organizers are working to bring critical aid to those impacted.
5: Food for the Poor is always ready to mobilize to help out communities in need. And right now, their efforts are zeroed in on Venezuela.
6: You

0: put it on top, and then I'm going to have another person do the rest.
1: Volunteers spending their Friday morning packing hundreds of disaster relief kits.
2: We have already established connections with the government, other NGOs in Venezuela that are going to be distributing our donations in Venezuela.
1: Food for the Poor, one of the largest relief and development organizations in the country, launching a community donation drive to help families affected by the devastating earthquakes that struck Venezuela Wednesday night.
2: First of all, Venezuela was in a state of emergency prior to the earthquake. The hospitals are collapsed. There's no medical supplies. People have to bring their own stuff when they have a medical emergency. The earthquake has made it tremendously worth.
3: I need more boxes, please. That's where it's
1: from. They aim to have hundreds of disaster preparedness kits assembled and ready for shipment to Venezuela.
2: We're opening the channels for us to send containers.
1: Volunteers even including personal heartfelt notes called hope cards in the boxes.
4: Palabras de consuelo, mi amada o amado.
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1: 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They are accepting canned goods and other non-perishables and hygiene products. 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
5: Now remember, not one dime from government. 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That's Elder to 51555. Or phone 855-918-4673. That's 855-918-4673. Now getting back to DEI, this is article from the Los Angeles Times. Headline, faculty at UC urge the return of SAT. STEM students show severe math deficits, says an open letter calling for the tests. That's the headline. Here's part of it. More than 600 University of California faculty members, led by mathematicians at UC Berkeley, are calling on the system to reinstate standardized testing requirements for science, technology, engineering, and math applicants, saying that 6 years of test-free admissions has not reliably assessed the readiness, and professors are often teaching middle school math to incoming students. I repeat, professors are teaching middle school math to incoming students because they're being admitted without an SAT or an ACT test. That's just insane. Professors, quote, said they don't know whether incoming students can handle college-level math. The letter warned, and I'm quoting, "We now observe preparation gaps so severe that instructors must reteach middle school mathematics while simultaneously teaching the materials students need for sciences, engineering, economics, and other quantitatively demanding fields." The article says over 3 years, from the fall of 2021 to the fall of 2023, at least 20% of Berkeley first semester calculus students show deficits. The faculty wrote this, "Basic mathematical fluency is analogous to literacy. Without it, success in university-level STEM becomes structurally unattainable for students." Fancy way of saying the students are flunking out. They should not have been admitted in the first place, certainly not at UC Berkeley, because of the pace of the expectations at the level, and they're flunking out. Just keep in mind, this is designed to promote DEI. So you're not helping students by admitting those who cannot compete, who are not qualified. They end up flunking out anyway. Talks about how regents, people running the university, unanimously voted to suspend SAT requirements back in May 2020. Many of the faculty opposed it. They were ignored. So now a bunch of students are coming in who simply cannot do the work. And 600 faculty members wrote this letter saying, can you please reimpose

0: holds the standards. These kids are not cutting it. This is editorial for the New York Times, not an op-ed piece. This is the editorial. 7 years ago, the University of California system appointed an 18-member committee to study the use of standardized tests. The committee concluded that SAT and ACT do a much better job than grades, and they wanted the university to continue using them. University leaders, quote, disregarded the report, voted to stop the use of the SAT and the ACT. What could possibly go wrong? 888-971-SHGE, 888-971-7243. I'm Larry Elder.
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7: 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And-

0: Thanks, Julie. And coming up next, is there rain in your weekend forecast? We'll find...
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8: 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I am Larry Elder, Salem News Channel. So to repeat, editorial opinion, New York Times, meaning the editorial board wrote this, talked about how the University of California system appointed a committee to study whether or not standardized tests should be continue to be used. They concluded that they needed to be used because they're a better predictor of whether or not you're going to be able to succeed than grades, because grades can be inflated. An A in one given school versus an A in another given school can be two very different things. Better way of to measuring whether or not the students have the ability is with an SAT or the ACT. Well, the university leaders ignored the report and began to refuse to accept SAT or ACT scores even when students wanted to submit them. The policy was known as test blind. Quote, this again, New York Times, not exactly conservative. The results have been terrible. At University of California, San Diego, a faculty group last year reported, quote, a steep decline in the academic preparation, close quote, among entering students. Last fall, for example, nearly 12% of first-year undergraduate students were not qualified to take pre-calculus, a low-level class, up from only 0.5% in 2020. Quote, the key problem, said a Berkeley physics professor, is that many students coming in do not know algebra. She said more than half of the entering Berkeley students who took a math placement test incorrectly answered basic questions. Reading skills and writing skills have also deteriorated, says the New York Times. Professors say they must spend time teaching elementary skills. One English professor at Berkeley said, quote, after the SAT was dropped, I got students who could not write a sentence, end of quote. The New York Times opinion piece later says, quote,

0: Hundreds of faculty members described the situation as an emergency. More than 1,500 science and math professors, including the chairs of more than 60 departments, have signed a letter asking the university to reinstate the test requirement. So far, university leaders have ignored the faculty's plea. This is an article from the Free Beacon. It is conservative. Talks about UCLA's medical school. Very difficult to get into. However, they've now changed the standards in order for DEI. Points out that one student in November 2021, a black applicant with grades and test scores far below the UCLA average, members of the admission committee felt the candidate was not the best fit for the school. When the admissions officer, however, voiced concern, the dean of admissions exploded. Quote, "Don't you know African-American women are dying at a higher rate than anybody else? We need people like this in the medical school," end of quote. So this person got in. What's the result? Race-based admissions, said one former member of the admission staff, has turned UCLA into a, quote, failed medical school. We wanted racial diversity so badly, we were willing to cut corners to get it, close quote. Talks about the large number of students who are failing their second year tests. And these are professors, some of whom are speaking to reporters on the record, which is very, very rare. One professor said a student in the operating room could not identify a major artery when asked, then berated the professor for putting her on the spot. Professor said, and I'm quoting, "I don't know how some of these students are going to be junior doctors. Faculty are seeing a shocking decline in knowledge of medical students." There are so-called shelf exams, which are typically taken at the end of each clinical rotation, measuring basic medical knowledge. Only 5% of students fail such tests nationally. However, the failure rates at UCLA have increased tenfold in some subjects since 2020, according to internal data obtained by the Free Beacon. What could possibly go wrong? This is insane. Absolute insanity. It's one thing to use DEI to admit people studying philosophy or, quote, African-American studies. Another thing to admit people DEI who are engineers, bridge builders, building.
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10: 888-971-SAGE, 888-971-7243. I am Larry Elder. 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Ray is in Livermore, California. Ray, you're in the Larry Elder Show. Thank you so much for calling.
11: Hey, Larry. Wonderful. Great show as usual. You were talking about the colonization of medicine, I believe.
10: That was a term, yes.
11: And I think it's valid. I think it started with Cortez when he hit the shores of Central America. And the indigenous Aztecs were yanking hearts out of men's chests and chopping heads off. He's like, whoa. We got to do a little more Western approach here. We're making a colony here. And I think that's what they're referring to, that we need to go back. They want to go back to the Aztec indigenous ways of medicine. And, you don't need anesthesia. You don't need all this Western technology. Come on.
10: Right. Thank you so much for the call. This is in the California Post. Headline, professors at top California college forced to radically alter coursework as students struggle to read. Humanities professors are assigning fewer pages, replacing full books with excerpts, and rethinking coursework as students increasingly struggle to keep up with reading-heavy classes. Professors told Student Newspaper that reading expectations have steadily declined over the past two decades, prompting some instructors to scale back assignments in order to maintain meaningful classroom discussions. One professor said, "We are now reaching a crisis point where if the numbers of pages I assign goes down even further, it's unclear to me whether my discipline of history can really be taught." Professor said upper division students once received roughly 100 pages of reading each week, with professors expecting them to complete most of the material. For a course he planned to teach this fall, that number will be closer to 35 pages a week. Other professors reported making similar adjustments. And again, this is California, where voters not once but twice voted to make it illegal to use race in admissions to colleges and universities, race in hiring for government jobs, and race in awarding government contracts. Yet the schools, leaders running these schools, are doing it anyway. What they're doing is illegal. What they're doing has been voted against twice by voters in California, and they're doing it anyway. That brings us to more boneheadedness. This is the city of New York, where Zohran Mamdani has imposed rent freeze for nearly 100 apartments that are already, quote, rent stabilized. All-time high one bedroom in Manhattan, $5,500 a month. Brooklyn close behind. Overall median rent for an apartment in Manhattan is up 8% year to year. Same thing with Brooklyn. Now, Zohran Mamdani promised and delivered rent freezes. So far, on 1 million rent-stabilized apartments. So guess what? These rent-stabilized apartments, 57,000 of them are sitting empty. Landlord can't get a return on his or her investment. Cheaper to not rent them. And when you rent them, it takes an act of Congress in order to remove the tenant. As a result, fewer apartments are being rented, fewer apartments are available, and the law of supply and demand says that when you have scarcity, the price then goes up. How stupid can you be? When I was running for governor, they had also stabilized the rent for certain places because of COVID. The idea that everybody who's a landlord is driving Ferraris, it's just not true. A lot of these apartments are owned by moms and pops. I met a woman who had a 4-unit building, and she couldn't get the amount she needed in order to pay the mortgage. Now, the mortgage payments weren't stabilized. Maintenance wasn't stabilized. Property taxes weren't stabilized. But she couldn't get fair market value for the rent. And because of Gavin Newsom and other policies, several tenants were allowed simply not to pay anything at all. I said this before, every dumb idea they've tried in Washington, D.C. has already been tried twice here in California. Meanwhile, the amount of homelessness in Manhattan has increased dramatically. People living on the streets because Mamdani has stopped enforcing the laws against vagrants. As a result, according to the New York Post, dozens of tents and makeshift shelters now stretch

0: from 34th Street to 46th Street along 11th Avenue. Well done, Zoran. 888-971-SAGE, 888-971-7243. I'm Larry Elder.
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0: You're a brown man in America. It's not like America has been all too kind to brown folk. You're from Pennsylvania, and you're saying that this was a different kind that you had. I believe you said something along the lines of you had never recognized your skin color as much as you did when you were traveling through the West Bank.
1: I've never felt my race as much as I did in the 3 days I was in the West Bank. Never. You know, when I grew up in Pennsylvania in Bucks County, it was a middle-class upbringing.
2: 888-971-SAGE, 888-971-7243. I am Larry Elder. We are Salem News Channel. That is Hassan Piker, that YouTuber who calls Israel apartheid and says Israel committed genocide. He was talking to Ro Khanna, who pulled that stunt in the West Bank, claiming that he was stopped by the IDF. I'm going to comment about that in a second. Now, remember, tonight, 9 o'clock, President Trump is going to be addressing the nation. Unclear what he's going to be talking about, presumably something to do with election integrity. But the Ohio senator tweeted out, it's the most important Oval Office address since the Cuban Missile Crisis.

0: image in China. We're going to be carrying it live right here on SNC, right after my show. We're talking about minutes from now. Also on SRN. Now, regarding we're not being very fair to brown people, Gallup did a poll of 140 countries to find out which country is the most accepting of migrants and minorities. And guess which country did the best? We did. And regarding migrants, living in the United States are more likely than any other country worldwide to see their community is a good place for migrants to live. 96% of U.S. residents born abroad say their local area is a good place for immigrants. That's ahead of any other nation. Now get this. When Americans were asked, are we a welcoming place for migrants? 81% say we are. So a greater percentage of migrants say they're welcome in America than Americans born here say that migrants are welcome in America. In other words, migrants have a greater appreciation for the tolerance and acceptance of migrants than Americans think we do. Quite a gap. Didn't the people coming to the World Cup teach Americans anything about how great this place is? Again, the speech coming up in just a few minutes, carrying it right here on SNC and on SRN. I'm Larry Elder. I will see you tomorrow. God bless.
1: What can I say? Mamba out. The mic has been dropped. All across America.
2: That's enough. Put down the mic.
1: The Larry Elder Show.

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4: News this hour from Town Hall. I'm Mary Rose. Krista Pike's attorney says Tennessee governor should commute Pike's death sentence to a life sentence after the failed execution.
5: I think at the very least the governor should commute Ms. Pike's death sentence to a life sentence. At the very least, we don't know what her physical state will be, but it is clear that she has endured a torturous attempt at executing her.
4: One of the people arrested for exploring the city sewer system is now in ICE custody.
6: Two men were arrested last month for trespassing after emerging from a manhole near a hotel in Midtown. It happened right where many foreign dignitaries were staying for the UN General Assembly. Federal authorities say 25-year-old Samuel Reveron Ascanio was released by the NYPD despite an immigration arrest warrant. DHS claims Ascanio is here illegally from Venezuela and was previously charged with criminal mischief just 4 days before the manhole incident. Detectives believe people have been going into the sewer tunnels to hunt for valuables. In New York, I'm Lizzie Radabali.
4: The United States has removed all of its B-1 bombers from an airbase in the United Kingdom following security concerns over a suspected terror plot. The Pentagon says about a dozen bombers stationed at RAF Fairford have returned to the U.S. but remain ready for combat missions. The move follows the arrest of six suspects accused of plotting an attack on the base, with UK officials saying there are strong indications Iran was involved. The suspects were later released on bail as British authorities continue investigating, while Iran denies involvement. A study of 48,000 doctors visited for kids with asthma found that asthma attacks rose in homes where someone vaped. More on these stories at townhall.com.
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14: 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And

0: 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We'll find...
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0: Welcome back to The Ramsey Show in the Fair Winds Credit Union Studio. I'm Rachel Cruz, hosting this hour with Jade Warshaw, and we are taking your questions at 888-825-5225. First up, we have Jessica in New York City. Hi, Jessica. Welcome to the show.
1: Hi, guys. Thanks for having me. How are you?
0: Hi, we're doing great. How can we help?
1: Yeah, so I'm just calling. You know, a lot of times I feel like people call and know what you're going to say, but I've gotten myself into a little bit of a pickle. I'll start out with what I'm looking for, financial advice and how to get back up on my feet or even survive my current situation. So I've been in a 4.5 year relationship with a man who makes about $900,000 in healthcare. And I found out about 5 months ago that he was married. He's been married for 7 years, and I didn't know this. He claims that he has been afraid of the financial consequences of getting a divorce, but, you know, actively seeing his wife, there was me. So he is now in the process of getting a divorce, which is costing him like 7 figures in alimony. And so now I decided to give him a second chance. And I'm just struggling with living with the situation, the betrayal and stuff. But also, I'm struggling if I were to leave the situation, too. I don't know how to get back up on my feet because I moved cross-country to be with him. I'm 4 months pregnant, and I am taking care of his family. And also, I filed for bankruptcy last year because I didn't want to enter a marriage with a bunch of baggage, and a lot of that debt was after my mom died. I had bought a timeshare, and like, just it's about $40,000. And lesson learned. So I'm debating whether I should stay and see it through because now we're living paycheck to paycheck with this divorce, and just the mental baggage of that. And I'm also contemplating leaving the relationship, but where do I start? I used to make, you know, $150,000. Now I make $30,000 after taxes. So I don't know. I just want some advice on any of the above.
2: Where are you now? Are you still living together? Like, what's the current today situation?
1: So we are still living together as a couple, and we have fun day-to-day stuff, but this financial

0: situation, and it's not finalized with his previous ex yet,
1: okay.
0: Through the legal system. So we're living a normal life. I take care of his family rental property.
1: Help me understand that part. When you say you take care of his family, was that a health thing? Was that, what does that mean?
0: So parents, siblings, aunts and uncles, they have a lot of appointments and rental properties. And I am the rental manager for 7 properties. And some
2: so you work in the family business. Then.
1: And that's what earns you the $30,000?
0: I do that for free. I make $30,000 at a remote job.
1: So you manage 7 properties for his family for free?
0: Yes.
1: Girlfriend.
0: All my bills are paid for, but yeah.
1: So that's the exchange. If you manage these properties, you live with him and he'll pay for everything. Is that what I'm understanding? I'm not judging. I'm just trying to understand.
0: That's the current situation. I pay my student loans and health insurance, very small stuff myself, but
1: Jessica,
0: that's what I do.
1: You in danger, girl. You gotta get out of this. This is so unhealthy for you financially. It is so unsafe for you because everything hinges, and you're feeling that.
2: It's like the golden handcuffs,
1: yes,
2: of a relationship, right? That you've kind of built these systems in place where he has so much control over you.
1: And I think that's why you laid it out that way, because you're right. And it shouldn't stop you, but you are right. When you leave him, you are going to be starting over. And that feels really scary.
0: Mm-hmm.
1: It does. And yeah. It is. But it doesn't mean that you can't do it. You are a fully grown woman. You are smart. You're capable. There's no reason that you can't go into the world and, you know, increase your income from 30K up. You've just proven you can be a property manager.
2: Mm-hmm.
1: There's nothing capability wise keeping you from going to the world, into the world, standing on your own 2 feet.
0: Yeah. And I just feel like there's this devil on my shoulder telling me that he is still willing to marry me and not sign a prenup, but I almost want to see that through and have him sign a prenup that's going to give me.
1: He was deceptive. He proved that he could be a deceptive person for 7.5 years. That tells me something. He's shown you something about himself. Don't ignore that. Even though you experienced it different from what his wife experienced, you had 2 separate experiences. It was geared towards you. Don't let that make you feel like you've won some prize here. He's mm-hmm. been deceptive for 7 years.
0: Mm-hmm.
2: I mean, had a whole other life. And if you can function in that mentality for 7 years for him, and he's not done anything different, right? Gone to Arizona to a rehab center for 6 months,
1: man,
2: to get
1: what?
2: Or something.
1: Okay,
2: do you know what I mean?
1: Like prove.
2: Something that there's, but it sounds like he is the same person. So from the relational standpoint, I don't know how you trust someone after you find out that he had a wife and kids and stuff, you know? And so that's the relational side. And then Jessica, I mean, and then the baby, what a sweet baby, but man, that adds a for sure element.
1: It makes you feel like you have to stay in it.
2: In all of this too. And so, and I don't know what the laws are, but you guys aren't married. And so it's not like there's going to be necessarily, I think state by state, there may be different ways you can kind of pick through the law to see if there's anything from a common marriage perspective, right? Because you guys have been to get anything from him to help with the baby. That would be helpful. But yeah, I would be creating an independent solo life, Jessica, of how you would function out in the real world. And I would start those habits pretty soon just to start before. Where you actually, unless it's happening tomorrow, start, building some skills around you for you to hold yourself up. Do you have family anywhere?
0: Mm-hmm. They're across country.
2: Where are they?
0: None of them know what's going on.
2: Are you close?
0: In the Midwest.
2: Okay. Are you close with them at all?
0: Yes. My dad and his side, and my aunts and uncles.
2: Okay.
0: Yeah, I call them a lot, and
1: but they don't know about this.
0: Mm-hmm.
2: Man,
0: correct.
2: Jessica, I may be going home.
1: Yeah, I think you
2: with
1: do.
2: My baby, and I'm gonna start a life. I'm gonna start. I mean, and I.

0: Oh, and I'm very, very aware of Jade and I sit behind this desk and we say
1: sure,
0: that and
1: sure.
0: You are where you are and the consequences of what we say and the life that you have to build, it takes years. I mean, that is a big ask from us to you of what we would advise you to do.
1: But you can't let this blind you from what's right. Like you
0: from
1: can't
0: what's the reality
1: let
0: of
1: the
0: it.
1: Financial
0: yes.
1: comfort yep. blind you from what you know you have to do.
0: Yes. And I think Jessica 5 years from now has a better shot at creating a better life if she's dependent upon Jessica than a man who's lied to you for 7 years and had another family.

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1: Next up, we have Katie in Minneapolis. Hi, Katie. Welcome to the show.
2: Hi. Thank you so much for having me.
1: Absolutely. How can we help?
2: I am curious if our family should focus on increasing our down payment enough to make a $550,000 home affordable, or if that would be stretching beyond what we can realistically afford. And I'm also wondering if there's some pride or lifestyle inflation influencing what I want versus what we actually need.
1: Oh, great questions. Okay, so how much do you guys have saved for the home now?
2: Currently, we are working through baby step number two.
1: Okay.
2: But we're looking ahead, and it's kind of feeling like the light at the end of the tunnel is not as bright, because now I'm looking at the numbers and I can't realistically afford what I actually want.
3: What do you want? What's the amount of the home that you think would fit your family?
2: So, what I want is roughly a $550,000 home.
3: Okay.
2: We do a lot of hosting, and we started our debt-free journey this past year, like in January we started, and we downsized significantly.
3: Okay.
2: And I'm itching to get out now. My husband, we're a single income family home, and my husband brings home about $103,000 a year.
3: Okay.
1: What hits your account every month, Katie?
3: Yeah, what hits every month? Just after tax number.
2: Okay, so he actually gets three large bonuses a year, and so we are We are $4,400 weekly, but with his bonus, if I include his bonus amounts, that's $8,650 a month.
3: Total?
2: Yes, total.
3: When does he get the bonuses? Is it at the end of the year, or how are they paid out? Or do they pay out monthly?
2: No, they pay out in three large sums within the first 6 months of the year.
3: Understood. So you could essentially take that and disperse it throughout the year and kind of get ahead of it like that. Okay, I understand. So
2: yeah,
3: we're looking at...
2: You could do that.
3: We're looking at when the time comes, assuming his pay is just the same, we are looking for a payment that's no more than 25% of your take home. So if we take the $8,650 and we divide that by four, we don't want to spend any more than $2,162 on this mortgage if that's the after-tax amount.
2: Right.
3: Okay. So then,
2: go ahead. I'm trying to see if we just keep our heads down and keep saving for a larger down payment so that we can get the mortgage at a more comfortable amount. If that's a good plan, or if I just really need to, reel it in.
3: I think you may. I mean, it just depends on where you see your income going, because I'm just running the numbers here, and if they want to pull it up, I've just got you in for a $550,000 mortgage, and right now I just guessed. I put in $300,000 down. Let's just pretend 15-year fixed. Let's keep it at 6.5, even though mortgage rates have been moving lately, and that puts you at everything all in, and this is just a guess on property taxes and homeowner insurance, but that puts him, Rachel, at $2,907. So we're already above where you want to be, and we've already put $300,000 down. So there's part of me that it's not impossible, but that's a very long stretch of time. I think I'd rather adjust my expectations to get into something.
1: Yes. I mean, on a $100,000 income, Katie, I mean, for what you can afford month to month to enjoy life too.
3: Yeah.
1: Like, some of this is, yes, us, you know, making sure that there's enough other money to invest and all of it, but it's also just to be able to live comfortably and not stress every single month that you don't have any money to take the kids to Target real quick to get something.
3: Yeah.
1: You know what I mean? Just to have like margin to live life. I think the expectation of the house is sadly probably going to have

0: to come down.
1: But think about this as a trade, and this is what's probably either going to give you some peace about it or cause you to switch lanes. Mm-hmm. You have chosen that a value for you is to be a stay-at-home mom. And so because of that, we've got one income coming in. And, you know, in America right now, the cost of living is very high. And so when you made that choice to stay home, which is great, you made that your number one priority financially, that means that everything else kind of bows at that. Do you see what I'm saying? And so if you look at the ego, you know what? I'm getting what I really wanted out of life. Because of that, I'm happy to, you know, scale back my home dreams. Mm-hmm. You may be cool with that. Or it might cause you to relook at that and go, okay, maybe I only want to stay at home for the first 6 years and then I want to go back to work so that I can have a little bit of both of these. Or maybe you go, today I want to go back to, right? Looking at all of this together and looking at it through values and priorities will help you to know what's most important to
0: you. Yeah. Is this y'all's first home, Katie?
2: We previously sold a home, so we wouldn't like qualify for first home buyer, anything like that. But my kids are like next year, my youngest will be going to school full time. So we're at a crossroads right now, and I want to go back to work, but I've also been out of the workforce for 8.5 years.
1: Sure. Yeah.
2: So I'm we're at a pivotal point right now, trying to figure out exactly where we're going and figuring out.
1: Yeah. How old are you guys?
2: My husband is 35 and I'm 28.
1: 28. Okay. How old are the kids?
2: 8 and 4.
1: Okay. So great.
2: And we've paid off $50,000 this year.
1: Oh my gosh.
2: And we will be out of debt in, by July. February.
1: Excellent.
2: We have $22,000 left.
0: Well done, Katie. But see, listen, if you did $50,000 in a year, and if you guys did that for 2 years, saved $100,000, right? You could maybe find it. I mean, I don't have the calculator in front of me right now, but you know, you could do a $450,000 house, right? With $100,000 down. I don't know. I just wonder if there's the amount you guys can save in 3 years, right? Even $150,000. I don't know. I'm just wondering what you guys can continue to sacrifice.
1: That'd work.
0: Because a home, you know, it is such a long-term play. So I almost would take another year extra of my timeline to save a big chunk for a down payment to make it work, right? Like that, to me, that would be worth it.
1: Yeah, if you said what Rachel said, $350,000, or maybe a little bit more, assuming you guys' income goes up, and you save $150,000, well, then you're right at it. And again, assuming that his income goes up, it sounds like he's got some trajectory.
0: Yeah, it could be a $400,000 house, you know. It's tough.
2: Our timeline is that we should have a $51,000 down payment by July of 2028. We just keep our heads down, we could really get a large chunk. But I just am not sure if that's worth it, or if, like I said before, if it's like a pride thing, or I just need to really dial it in.
1: I don't think you have a choice. Because you cannot do the $550,000 house. So that choice is made for you. You simply cannot afford it. So I think the choice is made for you. And I do think if you slightly lower the expectation of the home, allow that over time, over the next 3.5 years, as you save, his income is going to go up. Possibly you'll go back to work. Already, that's looking a lot better for you, Kate, because you're going to be able to afford more home that way.
0: Yes.
1: With both of those two things happening. So I would approach this as, okay, the next 3 to 4 years, that time is going to pass regardless. Mm-hmm. I'm going to do the best that I can with this time. We're going to save up as much money as we can, because the day is going to come. Like, if you keep doing that, you're going to pile up money and pile up money. And the day is going to come when you're going to be able to buy something.
0: Yep. And when you buy it, hopefully, you know, you have it for quite a while, right?
1: Yeah. Yep.
0: And so that's it. It's like kind of that short-term sacrifice to get what you want for a longer term is worth it to me. So I don't know if that helps, Katie, but it's a frustrating time. We get it. But also it's just adjusting expectations some and probably having to save a little bit longer.

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0: 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Welcome to the show.
1: Hey, how's it going today?
0: Hi, we're doing great. How can we help?
1: So I run a concrete business, and I've never took a loan in my life. I bought my house flat out. I've never took a car payment.
0: Wow. That's awesome. Well done.
1: Thank you. My question, though, is right now I have about $200,000 a year gross profit, but I know I could double that or more if I start playing the debt game and take a line of credit. Because all these big jobs I financially can't do, from paying my laborers for 6 months plus sometimes and financing all the materials. So do you think it's worth taking the extra risk to expand my company and play the debt game?
2: Do you think it's worth it?
1: Personally, yes, but it's putting a lot of risk on top.
0: Yeah. Mm-hmm. Yeah. And I think that's the biggest factor. And obviously it's the unknown. And the way we coach small businesses here through Entree Leadership is really walking through a process of where your business is, you know, where you own it outright and you're not having to play the debt game, because when banks and payments and all of that enter into your life, Joel, you're playing a different game at that point. And some people think it's worth it and they figure it out and that's what they want to do and it's what they do. And then other people try to play that game and their entire life is full of stress because they've out-leveraged themselves. They jumped ahead and had some expectations that never really came through that they thought, because they were supposed to and all the numbers worked, right, and everything was supposed to work. And the reality is it didn't. And so now they've put themselves in a situation that they could have easily avoided by going slower. And going slow for an entrepreneur is not a very fun thing, I know, because you get energy from the growth and you're seeing all the success and all of it. And you're like, why not just magnify it? And I mean, the moment you do is the moment suddenly your business is in a completely different game. And it's not one that we recommend people playing. There's just more peace and more control to go slower and move at the speed of cash. That gives you a quality of life that is so much better. And it's not that you can't be successful. It may take you a little bit longer, but it's not saying that you can never get there. And there may be some things you always will say no to. I mean, there's stuff, sure, at Ramsey that we could go and buy this tech or whatever. And it's like, no, if we don't have the money, we're not going to have to say

0: no, we're gonna have to figure out a different path, a different way.
1: Yeah. I do wonder, Joel, what is it, and let me see if I can answer this, ask this question clearly. What is the increase that you would need, like monthly in operating costs, to do what it is that you're trying to do?
2: It's hard to say the exact amount because it's different from job to job, but a lot of these jobs, if I'm quoting them, I'd need to have financed probably $200,000.
1: So I'm wondering if this is something where we can go, we need like a replenishable stash of money that is like kind of there for when opportunities come, we can go over there and say, oh, this job is worth it. If we do it, there's going to be such a gain from it. And you're kind of, so over the next, however long it takes you, you're working to kind of build up this money that's there to be able to go out and do other work. And if you're able to grow slowly doing it that way. Does that make sense? It's almost like you're saving. It's like, it's almost like you have savings that's ready for when these great opportunities come up that you can go do them. And then when you do them, you're replenishing that money. Plus you've earned money, right? Something like that.
2: Okay, so yeah, right now I got a good amount in the bank, but I always like to have a certain amount just to have that comfort zone.
1: Right.
0: How much is in the bank right now?
2: Around 100,000.
1: And I'm saying, what if you went well above that and you had the money to do the work when it came? Like you had the money to explore different opportunities in cash when they come.
2: Yeah, that's definitely an option. It does take me longer to build up to that point.
1: Exactly. I guess that is. And that's kind of what I wanted to like put legs to what Rachel was saying. When we're saying build slowly, it's not to say that this is the business, it never changes, but you're saving up the money to be able to do more over time versus you just taking out the $200,000 loan to do it. Let's save up $200,000 over time in the business. Now we can afford to do more of these things that come our way as opportunities.
0: Yep. And you know, the calls we get, Jade, on the show of small business loans and
1: it's scary.
0: Things that go awry. And it's like, you know, I got $200,000 and the business went under. I'm not saying it's going to happen to you, Joel, but I mean, it's just this element of like, what are you going to choose? Are you going to choose a slower road, but that's full of peace and autonomy eventually over what you need in the business? And if you need to make a pivot, you have the ability to because you own it all. Or is it that I have to be making payments? And now I'm living a life where I'm attached to this banker and what is expected. And it's just it's a different game. And it's one that we teach people to get out of and steer away from than head right into.
1: Yeah, absolutely. And I mean, there's something to be said for his whole life has been built on cash. And look how successful he's been.
0: Yes.
1: When you see a like best practices that are working for you, like keep doing that.
0: Yes, that's right. Absolutely. Stay the course. All right, let's go to Christine in Connecticut. Hi, welcome to the show.
3: Hi, Jade and Rachel. How are you?
0: We're doing great. How can we help?
3: So I remember that my parents never mentioned about having life insurance the minute we get married. But I recently I got off from this life insurance because it seems too good to be true. But the problem is, I don't know if I did the right decision, and there was the National Life Group that I was in. I am new to listening to Ramsey, so I'm like learning, and I guess you can say I am on baby step too. I mean, I am trying to pay off all my loans because I'm tired of it.
0: Good for you. So, what kind of insurance did you get? Do you say life? What kind of life insurance? Whole life?
3: Yeah, it's like the what is it? Life insurance about the when your spouse die and all that, the death thing. Yeah, because they said that I got pre-approved for $250,000, but I kind of seem like it's
0: term life insurance, Christine, or is it like universal life or
3: whole life? It's an index universal life.
0: Okay, so it's a type of whole life policy. Okay, and so you got that, and how much are you paying per month for this?
3: So since I started with me and my husband, we were doing 200 and 200. So it's 400 in total.
0: Okay.
1: A month? Wow, that's a lot.
0: Yep. So yes, it is. So Christine, what this is they basically pair some type of this investment element to the insurance. Okay. So rule of thumb to remember is always keep your insurance and your investments separate.

0: The moment they combine them in a product like this, you get a crappy rate of return and you pay a lot for not a lot. I mean,
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1: All right. Today's question comes from Gina in North Carolina. She says, at what point does it make financial sense to give up our 3% mortgage rate and move? We're considering moving because the cost of the HOA is $400 a month. It has doubled since we moved here 5 years ago, and I anticipate it will continue to do so. We would be moving to a home with a new mortgage interest rate of over 6%. I know we're building equity if we stay, but I feel like we can never really pay off our house if we continue to live in our current neighborhood. Okay, so this is a good question, and I'm thinking about what you're thinking about, Gina. HOAs, yeah, there is an unknown there, and mm-hmm. I feel your pain on that. So it's gone up $250. It started at $250, now you're at $400. It started at $200, now you're at $400. I would run some numbers on this, though, because if you move and now you're at 6%, you might be paying that same amount, basically. Do you see what I'm saying? You're like just moving money it around from one area to another area. But either way, you're paying the $200.
0: And rates just went up this week, again. Too. So we don't, yeah. So playing the rate game.
1: Yes. And insurance could cause your payment to go up. Like anything,
0: that's right.
1: Any of those, all those things have the ability to adjust over time, mm-hmm. which is why we're such sticklers about that 25% rule.
0: Yes.
1: To give you breathing room to be able to absorb some of this. And the hope is that you're moving forward in the baby steps and you can absorb it in a better way as you go further throughout the baby steps as you're paying off your mortgage. So I don't have all the details of her numbers, but just looking at this, I'm like, I would not move from 3% to 6% because of a $200 change in your budget.
0: That's right. That's right. 100%. Unless you were wanting to move anyways and you had the money to do it with the new interest rate and monthly payment and you wanted to, don't wait. Like, the best time to buy a home is when you are ready to buy a home. So if you guys are wanting to move and you have the money for it, but you're just like, oh man, I don't want to give up the rate. That's what a lot of people, are just like, I don't want to give up the rate, so I'm not going to move, which is fine, totally understandable. But if you have the ability to and you want to, that's the part of being wise with your money, is you get to make these decisions. But if it's only because of the $200 HOA fee at that point,
1: I wouldn't. And you can also, too, look at things going on in your neighborhood that'll speak to why the rates may have gone up in that way and kind of project it. It's probably going to be like this for a while. Or do you know what I mean? You can sit down and, if you dare, attend one of the HOA meetings and find out what's going on over there. But unless for some reason the 3% house that you already have is like stretching you guys to the gills and you're like, this just really threw it over the edge. But then you couldn't afford a 6% anyway.
0: Yeah. So 100%.
1: Moot point.
0: All right, let's go to Grace in Las Vegas, Nevada. Hi, Grace. Welcome to the show.
2: Hi. Thanks, Rachel and Jade. Thanks for taking my call.
0: Absolutely. This is Grace, right?
2: Yes.
0: Okay,
2: yes.
0: Perfect. Okay, good. Sorry, I think I may have hit a different button. Sorry to the booth. Okay. How can we help?
2: So, question about inheritance. So, I don't know how direct I need to be with my dad and asking about our inheritance. And long story short, my dad has four kids. The three, grew up in the household. I did not. I grew up in the States with my mom. So I've never been entitled to any of that stuff. And it's fine, right? I've made my own way. I told the screener, I'm a baby steps millionaire. Thanks to you guys.
0: Wow, good for you.
2: Thank you. So I was always led to believe, sorry if I get emotional.
0: You're fine.
2: But it was hundreds of thousands of dollars, which I didn't want to fight for, right? Like, I don't want to fight for, like $50K. It's not going to change my life. Anyway, I got a phone call this week, and it might be more in the millions of dollars that this inheritance might be. And anyway, I'm just feeling conflicted because, two of my siblings are trying to get me out of the will. My dad's starting to get dementia. But I guess as the will stands, I'm supposed to get the house and some money.

0: again, like, I was always of the camp of, I'm not fighting for this. Like, it's not something I expect. You know, at the time I said, it's not going to change my life. But now that it's, I don't know, a life-changing number, I don't know. Am I being greedy? Like, should I pursue that? Like, I'm struggling. Like, I couldn't even sleep last night trying to figure out what I should do next.
1: Do you have any relationship with the siblings at all?
0: I do with one. The oldest one has kind of been on my side of like, hey, this is about fairness. Like, it doesn't matter that, you know, she's not like, she's a half sister. So, just with one. The other two, it's like friendly, but, you know, I mean, they have put me in my place before of, you know, you're like that midlife mistake. You know what
1: I
0: mean?
1: Gosh.
0: So,
2: see, and that's the
1: gosh,
2: Grace. I hate all of this for you so much. Like, it sounds like there's a lot of emotions. It sounds like there's a lot of water under this bridge that has gone on. And I feel like that's what's clouding this discussion. And I get it. I'm not saying you wouldn't be clouded by that, because there's a lot there just in the few things that you've told us. But what I would want to keep first and foremost is what you said, which is you were going throughout life and you were fine with your baby steps millionaire doing your thing. And at the end of the day, whatever happens, I would just keep in mind, it's not yours nor your siblings' money at this point. It's your dad's money, and he's going to make a plan that he sees fit. Now, I do want to know, whatever it is, like these bits and pieces that you guys do know about the will, how do you know that? Is that from your dad's mouth? Was there at one point a reading of the will, or is this just jibber jabber from the family?
0: It's from my oldest sibling. So I got a call, like I said, and she was, sorry, I'm getting emotional. But again, she said, so anyway, there's a lot of properties involved, right? And pretty much they're getting the lion's share. And it's basically a
2: home. How does she know? How does she know?
0: Money. Because she knows what all it's worth. She's kind of had her hand in all these things.
2: She helped him make the will?
0: No, she knows what's in it, basically. She didn't make it, but she said, yes, basically, you know, you're supposed to get this fourth home, plus, you know, whatever is in the bank, and they're trying to make it so you don't get the home, and, you know, it basically goes to the grandkids, which I don't hate that either, right?
2: I just wouldn't bet on what she's like, saying. I think I would go straight to your dad, and I'd say, Dad,
0: okay,
2: talk to
0: him.
2: Your health is going. We all know that. But you need to, I would love if you would speak to us about what your final wishes are going to be with the property, so that we're hearing it directly from you and with the spirit of what you have in mind behind it. You know, our family is messed up and it's going to mean a lot to me to hear your wishes from you versus one of my siblings. That's all you can ask for.
0: Okay. So just address it straight on. How do you bring that conversation up though?
2: Without entitlement.
1: Yeah, a lot of gratitude and humility. But just say, Dad, this is starting to weigh on me, and because it's getting dragged so deeply and it's starting to feel really personal, and I don't want it to be. I hate that it is, but this is what I'm feeling, and I just think it's going to be helpful and best for you, Dad. You've worked really hard. You have a lot to show for it. And I want your wishes to be what they are. And I think that it's fair for all of us to hear those together, just for your legacy to be able to be lived out the way you want it to be when you're not here anymore. And yeah, I mean, I feel like that is totally fair. And I would also say too, Grace, at the end of the day, is the amount of money maybe becoming more motivating for you to be like, whoa, hold on. But also, what can easily be attached to someone's value to an amount of money? And Grace, regardless of if you get this money or not,
2: that's right,
1: you are valuable. That you're not some mistake, midlife mistake they're naming, because it can easily gonna start to feel like if this money does not come to you, you have less value because of that. And I would detach that spiritual element as fast as possible, because it's just not true. Will it be heartbreaking? Absolutely. But your value is still there.
3: If you want to win with money in 2026,

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1: Here's something that keeps a lot of parents up at night. Kids are growing up with more access to information than ever before in history. But most of the content is calculated to keep them distracted, make them mad, and keep them scrolling, not help them think for themselves. WorldWatch exists to be the antidote to the algorithms. WorldWatch is a video news service built specifically for preteens and teens. They're daily 10-minute videos that explain what's happening in the world through a factual Christian worldview. No outrage, no noise, just clear reporting you can watch together and that your kids can actually understand so they can come to the dinner table engaged and curious instead of worked up or zoned out. And I love that WorldWatch doesn't talk at kids. It gives families

0: News this hour from Town Hall, I'm Mary Rose. Krista Pike's attorney says Tennessee's governor should commute Pike's death sentence to a life sentence after the failed execution. Stephen Farrell made the call on CNN's State of the Union, saying she has endured what he called a torturous attempt at executing her.
1: I think she has been put through some really, really bad mental torture and physical torture, and that at the very least, that deserves a commutation of her death sentence.
0: Farrell added that Pike remains in the hospital on a ventilator and is critically ill. Pike was set to be executed by lethal injection earlier this week, but survived two rounds of the drugs and was hospitalized. Officials believe the Fly Dubai co-pilot accused of stabbing his captain and trying to seize control of an Israel-bound plane acted alone. Correspondent Richard Boyd reports.
2: Media reports say U.S. officials briefed on the investigation and a former Israeli security official say the accused was a lone actor. NBC News says the U.S. officials stressed that the investigation of Wednesday's mid-air attack is still in its early stages. Emirati authorities leading the investigation said Saturday the co-pilot attacked the captain with a crash axe in an attempted terrorist attack. Authorities have not officially released the suspect identity, but multiple news outlets have named him as an Omani citizen. Richard Boyd report.
0: With just 30 days to go until the midterm elections, President Trump is urging supporters to vote like he's on the ballot. President Trump made the remark at a rally in Ohio last night, where he turned out to support Republican Senator John Husted's reelection bid. Husted is locked in a tight race against former Senator Sherrod Brown. In his speech, the president claimed if Democrats gain power, they would give the country the worst inflation.
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0: 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We'll find.
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0: Welcome back to The Ramsey Show in the Fairwinds Credit Union Studio. We're taking your calls at 888-825-5225. Let's go to Rachel in Riverside, California. Hi, Rachel. Welcome to the show.
1: Hi. Are we just asking a question?
0: Yes. Yep. How can we help you today?
1: Okay. So I'm 54 years old and a widow. I've been a widow for about 6 years. Prior to my husband passing away, I was a stay-at-home mom for 17 years. So I immediately got a job, and I inherited his IRA. I've been working, but work's really slowed up. So I'm trying to think about doing a 72T and start withdrawing some of the money that I have.
0: Okay. And you're 54.
1: Yeah.
0: So not quite to that 59 and a half to avoid the penalty. So what are you doing for work now?
1: Right now, I'm still trying to do the real estate, but I've taken some time off because it's just been really stressful.
0: Mm-hmm.
1: I jumped into work so quickly after he passed away, and now I feel like it's hitting me a little harder.
0: Yeah. Are you there, Rachel?
1: I was kind of scared. Yeah, because I was kind of scared when he passed away.
0: For sure.
1: And so I just immediately started working. Mm. Now, I have a pretty big IRA, so...
2: Yeah, why are you thinking you need to... I mean, if you've got the job now, how... Why are you thinking you need to start doing
1: real
2: this?
1: Slow.
2: Okay, but what kind of work is it?
1: Real estate.
2: Okay, so I would go more along the lines of, is there other work I can do versus trying to draw from this retirement earlier through a 72T?
1: Well, I didn't have a lot of experience before we got married, and then I didn't work for 17 years.
0: Mm-hmm. How much is in that account?
1: Almost 1.8 million.
0: 1.8. Okay. And how much are you needing to have per month to live on to feel good and secure?
1: Just a couple thousand dollars a month. And I have money in my savings, but I hate to deplete that.
0: Is your savings, is it like in a high yield savings account or is it your IRA that you're talking about?
1: High yield savings.
0: How much is in there?
1: About 200,000.
0: Okay. Okay. Because listen, Rachel, I'm just trying to figure out.
1: I have no debt, and I paid off my house.
0: Oh my gosh, amazing!
2: Wow,
0: okay,
2: that's great.
0: See, I'm just wondering how we can fill the next 5 years or so. Yes, and if you pulled 2,000 out every, I guess it'd be every month, is what you're saying that you need.
1: Yeah.
0: Yep. So.

0: Oh, I mean, I'm just thinking, because I mean, if you did that and you pulled 2,000 out, I mean, it's going to be over 100,000 will be gone from that savings, which is
1: Right.
0: not the end of the world. You got 1.8 in an IRA that you can live off of too, right? So
1: Right.
0: it's not the end of the world. I'm just wondering, can you supplement instead of paying, pulling 2,000 out a
1: Well,
0: month
1: see, I
0: to.
1: kind of screwed up. I had gotten some job offers, and then I turned them down because real estate was really booming.
0: Yeah,
1: And
0: that's okay.
1: now it's like, well, do I try again and put it out there
0: Yes.
1: again and try to get back?
0: I would, Rachel. I think you are a lot more competent and marketable than you realize. I mean, you've been doing real estate in California. I think you have a lot to offer to something. And again, you're not needing this massive $300,000 a year job that you're trying to look from corporate,
1: Right.
0: right, that you're trying to replace. Thank God, because you've done
1: No,
0: so
1: no.
0: well with your money, though, that gives you the freedom to feel like, okay, I don't need to take this. I don't need to be looking for this needle in a haystack type job. I just need something that I enjoy. I mean, it'd be amazing, like, to find something that you love, Rachel, that you could plug into, or an environment that you love. I don't know if there's, a great church and you work part-time there, part-time somewhere else, or maybe there's, I don't know. I'm just saying, like a receptionist at a dentist office nearby, and
1: Right.
0: you know what I mean. Like you find a
1: Right.
0: group of
1: Right.
0: good people somewhere that's a it's an uplifting environment for you, and you,
1: Yeah.
0: again, you're not having to make too much money. It's just supplementing
1: No,
0: some
1: it's
0: of
1: just
0: this.
1: supplementing. Yeah, it's just I'm pulling from my pension that I had before, which
0: Okay.
1: is it's just a small amount, but I am able to pull on that from a job I had prior to getting married.
0: How much it comes in a month for that?
1: Just like $700.
0: Oh, okay. Yeah,
1: But it helps.
0: but you're needed. You are going to need some money to. I mean, realistically, how much extra? You said a couple of thousand. Be more specific for me.
1: I am renting out a room, so I'm getting $1,500 for that. And
0: Okay.
1: I figure my bills, since I don't have a mortgage, my bills are really minimal. I don't have any debt at all.
2: Yeah, what does it cost you every month to just operate your life?
1: About $3,400.
2: $3,400. And then
0: Three
2: the
0: to four hundred
1: three
0: dollars? No, Rachel.
1: thirty thirty four hundred.
0: $3,400. Okay. I
2: Okay.
0: was like,
1: Yeah.
0: Rachel.
2: And so
1: Wait,
2: you've
1: thirty
2: got
1: four
2: the
1: hundred.
2: 1,500 from the room rental, the 700 from the pension, and then what, I mean, obviously real estate is slow, but I mean, could we close that gap pretty, I mean, you're more than halfway there.
1: I could, but just the stress of real estate has been so much for me.
2: And I'm not saying it has to be real estate,
1: Yeah.
2: but I do want to lay this out. Like, if you were to draw from this early, doing what you said, if you did do a 72T, it's not just I get to pick the amount that I want and I can do it for a limited time. The IRS is going to calculate, like the government's going to calculate what works for you, and you're locked into that. You're going to be locked in for at least 5 years. So if something
1: Right.
2: does change, you can't increase it, you can't decrease it. You're locked in. And if for some reason that calculation, something changes in your life and that calculation no longer works, they could go back and say, well, actually, there's a 10% penalty here, and actually, that wasn't the right calculation. So it's kind of a
1: Right.
2: precarious thing.
0: So I would pull out of the high yield if you have to do anything. I would leave the IRA
1: Okay.
0: alone, and the high yield is where I would pull some money if I need to. But I'm thinking about this too, Rachel,
1: Okay.
0: of just, you're 54. I think just having a place to go, waking up in the
1: Yeah.
0: morning, having a purpose, having something that you're going to is really good. It's like a very healthy thing.
1: Oh,
0: So I feel like
1: you're
0: you could
1: right.
0: find something and make $2,000 a month, doing that. And maybe it's, and it's part time. That's not a full time job. That's part time. But like 2 to 3 days a week, you got a place you're going, you're making some money. And I think that's a good mental health play for you. And then I'm totally okay if you look up in 3 years and you're like, you know what? I'm gonna retire and go be with my kids over here or whatever, and you got
1: Right.
0: 2 years that you got to pull from the high yield savings account. Do that. You can do that. You
1: Okay.
0: have the margin to do it. But I just think it's good for you to go find something with purpose in your life.
1: Yeah, I guess I'm just scared because I haven't worked outside of, haven't
0: Yeah.
1: had much work experience.
0: Do you have kids?
1: They're older, they're all grown up.
0: Okay, where do they live?
1: Two live here, and then the other, close to me, and the other lives in Texas.
0: Okay, great. Yeah, I mean, well, what do you love to do, Rachel? Do you have a hobby or something that you just love?
1: I used to. I don't know anymore.

0: Okay.
1: I used to volunteer a lot, but I haven't really been doing that.
0: Yeah. Yeah. I mean, honestly, 2000, I'm like, you could work at the library.
2: Yeah,
0: you know what I mean?
2: Honestly.
0: I don't know. Like, just anything that you're out with people, you're making some proactiveness in your life and making some money. I think it's good. You know what, Rachel, if you hold on the line, Christian is going to pick up and we're going to send you Ken Coleman's book, Find the Work You're Wired to Do. And again, I'm not saying you have to have a full-time career by any means, but let some creativity kind of jog your mind. And, you know, there could be some great things in your area that you plug into. You get paid a little bit, which sustains your life. And it's a beautiful thing.
2: Put some lines out there.
0: Mm-hmm.

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0: 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All right, we got Julian in Omaha, Nebraska. Hi, welcome to the show.
1: Hey, how's it going?
0: Doing great. How can we help?
1: Okay, yeah. So I'm basically looking for some guidance about saving for college versus investing in a Roth IRA.
0: Okay. Is this for you or for a family member?
1: This is for me. So I'm 17 right now and turned 18 in 2 months. Okay. I just started working at a bank, and basically they have a pretty good deal for me. So that every 6% that I contribute to a Roth retirement account, they'll match it with for 5%. And I'm immediately vested. I'm also going to be graduating in May with my associate's degree in business. And I want to go to college after that in state. I think I'll be able to get a lot of scholarships. And my parents will help. So my goal is to graduate with little to zero debt, but I'm not really 100% sure about that. And I will work during college.
2: Do you know what college will cost semester?
1: Per semester it was about $14,000, because per year is 28. But
2: okay.
1: That's basically the sticker price. I think we can probably work it down a lot from there. But
2: so 28 per year, that's $2,000 or so, a little over $2,000 a month. Do you see a plan for that? Cash flowing
1: The FAFSA opens tomorrow, so I was going to fill that out. I think my main goal is to just work hard and get a lot of scholarships, and I think my parents will cover maybe room and board.
0: Mm-hmm.
1: Not confirmed about that yet.
0: Okay.
1: But I feel like with my ACT score and GPA and me going to like an in-state college for only 2 years instead of four, I was just kind of thinking my student aid wouldn't need to be as much for my overall cost.
0: Sure. Yeah. I mean, Julia, I think your mindset is perfect in the sense of I'm going to be applying for scholarships and grants. One little asterisk, though, the FAFSA can be very confusing, and some people end up signing up for loans thinking they're scholarships. So read the fine print. Be extra, extra careful.
1: Okay.
0: You're such a mature kid. I'm like, oh, my God. And I wouldn't say kid, young man. Very, very mature. And I think your parents, I mean, they obviously know you well. You're their kid. And I think sitting down with them this weekend even and saying, hey, Mom, Dad, I'm planning out my college life.
2: Yep.
0: I would love to know with zero expectation, but I just want to know the plan for college on your end, if there is one, just because I'm planning, so that you know, so that it's not kind of, I think they're going to do this, they may not. Get a kind of a solid number from them. And then from there, start filling out scholarships and grants, see what you get. You can work. And I think you 100% can work your way through. Now, the prospect of what the Roth is, probably a Roth 401k at the bank, I'm assuming, because they're doing a match. And that's a great deal. But I would not do any kind of long-term investment right now. I would be concentrating on investing in yourself. And that is getting yourself through college debt-free. And there is plenty of time to invest and build wealth. I promise you, you are going to be fine. You know, if you didn't do this for 2 years, you are going to have millions and millions of dollars at retirement. I just have a feeling. I think you're going to start early and it's going to be wonderful. But I want your number one goal to be to get through school debt free, because that will set you up then to be able to go straight into investing after college and not have to go backwards and pay off debt.
2: Yeah. Because to your point, there is going to be the 28 per year is just face value. There, you might need a car, you might need an apartment. There's going to be cost of living.
0: Books
2: and then right after school, what are you going to be getting into? You'll need to,

0: So having money, if you have extra money, saving it just in a high yield versus trying to invest it, so you've got that liquidity of getting to that money when you need it.
1: Yeah. So I was going to ask, like, so you think I should just stack cash for college, not touch like the Roth match at all? And then, so for my college savings account, do you think I should save it all in like a high yield savings, or
0: Now
1: I have everything in just like a basic savings?
2: Yes, I would move it to a high yield savings. You can check out our friends at Fairwinds Credit Union. 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If you go to fairwinds.org/Ramsey and open up that, I think that's a great starting place. And yeah, because if you put anything into a Roth, like a 401k or an IRA, you can't touch it till 59 and a half anyways. So I want that cash to be available, and you'll get around, I mean, it should be around 3% now. I'm not sure, I haven't checked rates, but even a little bit more this week. Everything's kind of been crazy. So you'll get much more in a high yield, even 3% more, you know, than basically less than 1% in a traditional savings.
1: Yeah. Okay. Well, perfect. That mainly answers my question. Thank
2: you so much. Well done. Gosh.
0: I love how his mind works. Smart cat.
2: I know.
0: Smart guy.
2: All right. We got Elaine in Sacramento. Hi. Welcome to the show.
3: Hi, Jane and Rachel. How are you doing today?
2: We're doing great. How can we help?
3: Good to hear. So I have a quick question. My wife and I are currently on baby step two and have it mapped out to where we'll be paid off within 18 months.
2: And great. Congratulations.
3: After that, thank you so much. Shortly after that, we intend to list our home, and then it's a 3-story townhome. We have a kid and a large dog, looking to expand the family, so we want to move into a single story. And so our question is, as we're paying off our debt, are we closing our accounts if we intend on, you know, purchasing a home right around the same time that we'll be debt free, or is that going to hurt us for the, you know, because we wouldn't be able to do the manual underwriting process at that time?
0: That's a really good question. The credit cards, that's the end of all consumer debt. There's nothing else open?
3: Correct. Yeah, we don't have, in this 18 months, we'll have paid off the student loan as well. It's just one single loan, and I think it's totaling like $6,000 or $7,000.
0: Okay, and all accounts would be closed? Because what I'm getting at and we can work backwards, is your credit score, it usually takes like 6 to 8 months to roll to zero. And that is making sure every account is closed. There's no balance anywhere. If you have a random credit card open somewhere, it's not going to roll to zero. So that's kind of the game you're playing. You want to make sure that everything is closed so that that has the ability to happen. And then from there, you would be able to do manual underwriting.
2: Yeah, because it has to be undetermined, that credit score. So basically, the credit score can't exist, like what you're saying. Like, you know this because you mentioned it in the beginning of the call, to do manual underwriting. But it's going to take, probably 6 to 8 months to do that. So it may pause your plan to move for about 6 months.
3: Mm-hmm.
2: But at the end of the day, honestly, that is worth it. And it's going to probably take you guys a little bit to save up an emergency fund and a down payment, and you may have equity that you're rolling over to, but you could use that 6 months to pile up a lot of cash to have for a bigger down payment and an emergency fund. So by the time it all is said and done with the baby steps, by the time you get to 3B, you should be good to go. I mean, how much equity do you guys have in that condo?
3: At this time, the neighborhood that we would break even if we were.
2: Okay. So you do need to save for a down payment.
0: Well, and that affects what we're saying, because I don't know why I was thinking that you're renting right now. Your credit score is going to remain there because you have a mortgage attached to it.
3: That's really where I was getting at. We can close the accounts no problem because we don't intend
0: it's
3: on
0: not going to go
3: them,
0: to zero.
2: That's true. Yeah.
0: It's not going to go to zero. So what I would do, just go ahead and pay off the cards. It's not going to tank your credit in the way that you think, because you have such a major asset on there, your mortgage that you're paying on time every month. You should have no problem in the world moving from that. My husband and I had a mortgage. It was the only thing we had. When we moved here, we got another mortgage. And so it was no problem. If you're paying your payment on time, you'll be fine.
2: Yeah. But congrats on the progress, you guys. Well done. Yeah. It's exciting.

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0: So one thing we love to see is the comments section. Sometimes we venture in at Jade. Sometimes we don't. At our own risk as the hosts of this show. But we do love to see you guys talk about it and talk through the calls and all of it. The engagement is part of the fun in all of this. So we love it. So make sure you're subscribing to the channels. Make sure you are commenting and get in there, because I think it's a fun element of it. Can be a negative part of the internet for sure, but it can also be a positive part. And where you're and callers we see sometimes, you know, they're like cheering on other people, and it's great. Yeah. So get in there and engage there on, especially with YouTube, and even you can follow me and Jade on all social medias, TikTok and Instagram and Facebook and all of it.
1: And so, I'm definitely in those comments. Rest assured.
0: We see those. We can see those. All right, let's go to Melissa in Tampa, Florida. Hi, Melissa. Welcome to the show.
2: Hi, thanks for having me.
0: Absolutely. How can we help?
2: I just wondered if you had any guidance or advice on how I can talk to my dad about planning for the future, specifically why he should put his assets into a trust versus just leaving me with a will. I've tried to have conversations with him in the past, but it always feels awkward, you know, and I kind of feel like I don't want him to think that I feel entitled to it, or you know what I mean? It's not a comfortable conversation.
0: For you, what's the difference? What do you see the push for a trust versus a will? Does he have a large estate?
2: He does. I mean, in my mind, he does. Like, to me, he does. I don't exactly know the numbers.
1: What would you guess?
2: He has at least a couple of million. I mean, I know his house alone is worth close to $1 million, and it's completely paid off. He has multiple multi-unit rental properties that he borrowed against his 401k when he was younger, and so those are now paid off. So he was able to retire, you know, in his early 60s. And as far as I know, he doesn't really have to touch his retirement. He just lives off of the income from the rentals. So
1: does he have?
2: You know, I'm an only child.
0: Okay. Well. I'm just wondering,
1: because
0: a will can be sufficient enough. I'm curious why that's not good, like what you're seeing. It's like he really needs to do a trust versus a will. I'm just curious what you're seeing.
2: Yeah. I've just heard, like, I have a couple of financial advisors, like, in other parts of my family, and they've always just said, like, you don't want to go through probate, and, you know, the government's going to take, you know, 30% of the money of your money, and it's just a hassle, and it's just all these things. But then,
1: I mean, if I were in your shoes, the thing I'd be worried about for me is if you had like a minor, like if you had a young child and he was intending to leave a large sum that he would get at 18, like those are the things that I'd want to say instead of just willing him this money that he receives at 18. Can we do a trust where it pays out at, you know, a more reasonable time? Those are the things I'd be thinking about. But if that's not part of this, honestly, I don't see why he couldn't have a will. I mean, yes, it will go through probate, but the state won't decide. The will will decide.
0: And it doesn't take 30%. Where are they getting that number from?
2: Okay. I don't know.
0: No, I don't think, Melissa, I don't think it's anywhere near 30%.
1: I don't think so either.
2: Okay. Okay, so they're maybe just like exaggerating with me, but
0: yeah, I think
2: I mean, my concern—he does have a will now. I will say that—is that I've been trying to have this conversation with him for probably 10 years. Ever since I started working in healthcare, I saw a lot of, you know, a lot of things happen to my patients that I went to both of my parents and who were separate, and said, you know, please get stuff in writing. And it took me a really long time to get him to get a will.
0: Mm-hmm.
2: His third wife. You know, finally they did that separate.

0: together. And, you know, my concern was that, you know, he's getting married multiple times. And, you know, that was my concern about him having a will. But now he's divorced again. So I've just said, Dad, if you get married again, can you please get a prenup?
1: Yeah, right. Yes. Which would be smart on his end. Yes. Going on
0: but
1: the third wife.
0: Now he's
1: for sure.
0: not married. So, you know, I guess the other side of like me wanting him to get a trust or an LLC for his properties is that, like I'm worried about liability because for him, if something happens, like I feel like we live in such a Sue happy world that I just have, you know, I have like this horror story in my mind of like him getting into a car accident and somebody, you know, trying to like if his properties are part of his personal assets and not protected by like a trust or an LLC that they would like, you know, try to take those things from him.
2: That's fair. Part of that's fair enough. With the properties.
1: Okay. Yeah. I mean, it's a lot of real estate. An LLC would probably be smart for him to set up just for his own protection too. Okay. So if something happens at one of those properties that you know, the renter or whoever can't sue him personally, they're going to have to sell the LLC. So there's ways to do that. But that's from my understanding, and I don't know Florida law specifically, but from my understanding, it'd be more for his benefit while he's alive than even at his death. But yeah, I mean, setting that up would be smart. Okay. But no, I think on like a $2 million estate, I mean, maybe $50,000 or something through fees and different things through probate maybe, but it's so minimal. It will not be 30% by any means. Now there may be an estate tax, but that's over like, you know, tens of millions of dollars.
2: Yeah.
1: At
2: 15
1: that point.
2: Million, I think is the,
0: Okay. The people that are the, you know, financial people that I know have just made it seem like it's going to be so difficult for me to like do anything with his properties or manage them or, it, you know, it's going to be such a long process to go through probate and all those types of things. But I'm not really, it's not about the money to me. Like I've even told him, if you don't want to leave it to me, leave it to my son. You leave it to the next generation. At the time he was married. So I was like, please just put it in writing. Don't leave me guessing.
1: Now, I will say if all the properties were in an LLC and through a trust or something, let's say, I think the people that are advising you, that is right. I think that would be a smoother transition.
2: Agreed.
1: But it's not like it's never going to happen. It may be a longer process for sure, especially if there's multiple properties. So there will be some work on your end. But I don't think it's not the end of the world. I would not lose sleep over it by any means.
2: No.
0: Okay.
2: And I probably would just tell him to leave everything to your son. I think you want to have more say in what's going on and how, if that's the case, because you don't want your son to inherit $2 million at 18. I mean, that's.
1: Yeah.
0: No, of course not. I mean, you know, but I was just kind of like trying to, you know, that uncomfortable feeling of talking about it and you don't want him to
1: read into something that's not there. Right. Yes.
0: Yeah. Or think that all you care about is his money. Like I would trade more years with him for all the
2: money
0: in the world.
2: Absolutely. And he's known you his whole life, Melissa. He knows that's not true about you. He made you.
0: I know. It can be an uncomfortable conversation to have. He's so smart with money and he's sacrificed his entire life. And now he's retired and I'm the one encouraging him. I'm like, go spend your money, enjoy yourself, do the traveling, like spend it all. You can't take it with you. You know, like I try to encourage him to really let go and now enjoy it because a lot of his friends, his age aren't like, you know, physically able health-wise to enjoy the money.
1: Absolutely.
0: So like he's lucky in that sense.
1: Yes. Well, you're a great daughter, Melissa. So yeah, I think the will is in place. That's really great. Yes. If the properties were in an LLC, you know, and then that's in a trust, might be an easier process, but I think you're going to be okay.
2: And if you want to know more, you can take the wills quiz. RamseySolutions.com/wills quiz will tell you if you need a will or if a trust is better.
1: Yeah. And you guys, listen to Melissa, though, for real. Everybody needs a will. Everybody needs a will. And Mom and Bear Legal Forms is a great spot to do that for state-specific wills. But regardless of the amount that you have in your estate, everybody needs a will.

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9: Our scripture of the day is Proverbs 14:25. A truthful witness saves lives, but one who breathes out lies is deceitful. And Frank said, people can tell you to keep your mouth shut, but that doesn't stop you from having your own opinion.
10: Oh, true that.
9: Man, it's good. All right, let's go to Josie here in Nashville, Tennessee. Hi, Josie. Welcome to the show.
11: Hello. Thank you for having me.
9: Absolutely. How can we help?
11: I guess the biggest question that me and my husband can agree on is, how can we get over the fear of losing everything so that way we can ultimately have everything that we want?
9: Oh, wow. Be a little more specific. What does that mean?
11: Okay. So he had quite a jump in income this year due to a job change. And now we're finally able to pay our bills on time and not be underwater on everything or scrape by between, you know, groceries and live paycheck to paycheck.
9: Great.
11: And it's definitely not changed us completely, but now we have room to breathe and experience things that we want.

0: and, you know, be able to go out to dinner if we want to.
1: Yeah.
0: But we do have, a little under, right around $100,000 in debt. And we want to be able to actually have everything that we want and set up our kids as well.
1: Right. Okay.
0: I think it's just the fear of actually not having that extra money now.
1: Well, how would,
0: since we've been used to it,
1: what would be the main thing that you'd be sacrificing? I mean, I'm thinking about things like, yeah, going out to restaurants, maybe like entertainment, things on the budget that you can cut back, subscriptions. What are you, is there something bigger and concrete that you're seeing yourself sacrifice? Is it vehicles? What are you seeing?
0: I don't know if it's necessarily anything concrete. I think it's just us actually having a cushion in our savings now, just in case.
1: So it's taking money. Savings. Okay. Okay.
0: Yes. Yeah.
2: Okay. So
0: how
2: much is he making a year now?
0: So he's on a 1099. So, and with the job that he does, he's a tour bus driver. So some months he could be around $4,000, and then depending on how many tours he does, it could be around $12,000.
2: Okay. Great.
0: So it's a pretty big fluctuation. But it's, now that we're able to save money, we're scared to get rid of it, to put it towards our debt.
1: What does it take? Just your minimum, kind of bare bones, normal month budget. What's it take for you guys to get by?
0: About $3,900.
1: Okay, so we'll say $4,000. So just to start this thing off, because his income is so variable, like the first step I would take for you guys is to have like a peaks and valleys account, because there is so much variation. And
0: right.
1: With the baby steps, you're taking every bit of extra margin and throwing it at the debt. So on a month where he makes $12,000, right, you want to be able to have that extra to throw at the debt, but you're not going to feel comfortable to do that unless you have a peaks and valleys account that has another $4,000 in it.
0: Right.
1: So I would do that, and then I would go from there.
2: I mean, how much do you guys have in savings right now?
0: So we just recently opened a second checking account to put all of our, like our bill money into, our rent and our car payment, his motorcycle payment, insurance and everything like that. And we've fully funded for October. And then in our separate savings, we have 800.
2: Okay. Gotcha. Okay.
1: Do you work at all?
0: I don't. We have 2 kids, 4 and 2.
1: Okay. So work inside the house. Go ahead, Rachel.
2: Well, I'm just thinking, I'm trying to map out for you guys, because the $100,000, it's all consumer debt, right?
0: So about $60,000 is student loans, which I'm still in school. I do online college. So I'll end around September of next year, and my student loan should be around $60,000.
2: Okay.
0: And then we have my car payment, which is around $8,000 is the total.
2: Mm-hmm.
0: And then his motorcycle is $14,000. And then we moved and we started renting this place, and we didn't have any furniture, and we got into one of those rent-a-center payments. Mm-hmm. So now we owe on our furniture.
1: Oh, and it's still rent-a-center?
0: It's like a local company that does it like that, and we pay on it weekly so we don't lose our couch and our refrigerator.
1: But you never own it, right? It's just rent to own.
0: We do own it. After we get done paying it, we will own it.
2: And how much is that?
0: Total is about $1,500.
1: Okay. And he doesn't have a car. He just has the motorcycle. There's not another vehicle?
0: Yeah, correct. Just the car, and then my car, and then his motorcycle.
1: Okay. So did we get it? 68. Is there anything else? 14 and 1500. Anything else?
0: So I have a car that was, it was a lemon and it was repossessed, and I had planned to work something out with the bank a couple years ago. Well, they finally, you know, they took me to civil court and all that, and I'm paying on that monthly as well. And it's about $11,000.
2: Okay.
1: Okay. There it is. Okay.
2: So, I mean, Josie, really what it comes down to is I think you guys having that separate account is okay for now, because his income fluctuates so much. So I'd get that 800 up to 1,000. And then from there, man, anything extra you can throw, like if he has a great month, you could throw $8,000,
1: yes,
2: and get
1: could.
2: And get some of this stuff knocked out. Do you know what I mean? Like, you can make some big progress in some of these big months. And,
0: yeah, absolutely.
2: And when you map it out, I mean, it may take you guys 18 months or so to kind of get all of this squared away, but it's not going to be forever. So just as quickly as this income changed, I almost would go back to the mindset, knowing emotionally, though, there's a cushion. Because if something happens, the truth

0: truth is, if something does happen now, an emergency, and you got a $3,000 thing that you're like, crap, we got to pay for this, you have the money to do it, right? Like, you could cash flow it that month if you had to. You could pause paying off the debt to cash flow. So that's that's the beautiful thing, is that the money is there if you need it, right, with this great income.
1: Yeah.
0: But still have the habits of how you guys were living paycheck to paycheck, so that anything extra on a month where nothing happens can be thrown at this debt. I mean, you guys should pay off that furniture. Gosh,
2: super. Next month.
0: Next month, you know?
1: It's killing us.
0: Josie, seriously, pay. Like, get some aggressive goals. And I think once you kind of start seeing that momentum and stuff starts getting checked off, it's going to feel great. You're going to feel a lot of freedom.
2: Does he have a guarantee on his pay? Like, is he guaranteed at least the $4,000 and then it can go up from there? Or is there no guarantee?
1: No, there is no guarantee at all. So it's really just, you know, if the company gets a client that rents out the truck, then the client will need the driver, then he can go on that tour. So it's no guarantee. There could be a month, you know, like, because we were planning to try and go ahead, because he's on a really long tour right now where he's going to be making a substantial amount, where we could fund all the way through January for our monthly expenses.
2: Okay.
1: So we were going to try to do that just in case, you know, he doesn't have anything in between the holidays from December to January.
2: I wouldn't do that. And I was going to actually ask about that, because there is such a fluctuation. I'm also thinking there's freed up time there too. So I feel like probably the third piece of advice in your list of homework would be, what can he do if he has a month that he's not doing all of those tours that equal up to $12,000 or $13,000, right? If he has a $4,000 month, what is he going to do with that time? Or if there's an off season, what's he going to do with that time? And I think that's a really important part of this equation, because if you don't, you are going to tie up a lot of money, kind of earmarking it for future months. And I don't want you to do that. I think if you have that Peaks and Valleys account, you get 1 month in that. And then if you're having a situation where there's multiple months of not making bank, then that means we need a secondary job, or we need something else coming in regularly
0: to supplement that income.
1: I think the biggest thing was just we finally got comfortable for a second, and now we're scared to kind of start all over again. Even though we know in the long run it's going to feel so great, we're scared to give it up right now.
0: Yeah, I hear you. But also, there's a little bit of the false security, because you still have all this debet. Like, you guys still owe $100,000, right?
2: Yeah, what's scarier?
1: Yeah. I didn't even know it was that much until I started adding it up, and I was like, how are we
0: holy crap. Oh my gosh. Yes.
1: I felt like a normal person. Like, we've got my car payment, we've got this and that. And I was like, it can't be that much. And it is.
0: Yes. Once you actually see it. Yeah. So I think sometimes there's a weird false security. If people have a ton of cash on one side, but tons of payments, because if something happens, those people still have to be paid.
2: That's right.
0: And so there's an element to that that's very real. So I understand that it feels like, oh my gosh, we can take a breath and that feels great. But listen, stay motivated to attack that debt, Josie. Stay motivated.
2: Send her a copy of What No One Tells You About Money.
0: Oh, yes, Jade's book. All right, remember, there's ultimately only one way to financial peace, and that's to walk daily with the Prince of Peace, Christ Jesus.
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1: News this hour from Town Hall. I'm John Scott. An intense search continues for six people, many in the crash of a medical evacuation jet off the coast of Massachusetts. Coast Guard officials have declined to speculate on what caused that crash. Search and recovery crews found a debris field last night in the waters near Nantucket.

0: 4 days after symptoms begin, when they still are at their most viral. Researchers stress the importance of post-isolation precautions like hand washing, improving indoor air quality, and cleaning high-touch surfaces. CDC guidelines say people can end isolation when their symptoms have been improving for 24 hours without fever-reducing medication. I'm Lisa Carton.
1: And Tennessee death row inmate Krista Pike remains unconscious and on a ventilator. It comes after the failed attempt to execute her earlier this week. A retirement party may have revealed Pete Hegseth's adversaries. We have more from correspondent Ken Lorman.
2: A retirement party for Colonel David Butler, whom Pete Hegseth ordered fired, gathered Hegseth critics, including General Mark Milley, ex-Army Secretary Dan Driscoll, and journalists like Jeffrey Goldberg of The Atlantic, fueling suspicions of a coordinated smear campaign amid Signalgate. Hegseth allies view the event as evidence of Pentagon leakers and media allies plotting against him. Ken Lorman reporting.
1: More on these stories from townhall.com.
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0: Thanks, Julie. And coming up next, is there rain in your weekend forecast? We'll find...
1: Hey.
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0: Normal is broke. Common sense is weird. So we're here to help you transform your life. From the Ramsey Network and the Fairwinds Credit Union Studio, this is The Ramsey Show. I'm George Camel, joined by Dr. John Deloney. We're taking your calls at 888-825-5225. That's the only way to jump into the conversation. John is in Chicago up first. What's going on, John?
1: Hey, good afternoon, gentlemen. Thanks for getting me on the line here.
2: Sure. You bet, man. What's up?
1: Okay, so my wife and I, we are in baby step three and looking to the future, wanting to put our money in the best place for growth, but also security. And, you know, if you talk to anybody, with the state of the world right now, confidence in the dollar, we're just wanting to, you know, to make sure that it's in a place that's not just going to evaporate, basically. So wondering, is it worth investing in the stock market instead of tangible assets, let's say gold, silver, land, that sort of thing?
2: Great question, man. Thanks for asking that. That's in every internet news feed and lots of...
0: Yeah, when you say everyone and like everyone believes this, are you seeing headlines, the social media scrolling, or is this people in your actual physical circles?
1: It's more headlines, news feed. I think it's probably just coming through pretty heavily on what I'm seeing on social media and who I talk to in my workplace, that sort of thing.
2: So I can speak, George's man, he is the investment guru. I'm not, but I can speak to the last I checked, the dollar is actually up in the short term. Okay. Strangely. It has been pulled from the Reserve Bank on a percentage basis more than it has been in the past, which says that the rest of the world is saying, we don't know if we can trust you guys. Y'all owe a lot of money, like those kind of things. But even foreign currencies get converted to dollars at some point. So all that to say is you're talking about such a structural – it's kind of like – how do we prepare if suddenly we all start breathing hydrogen instead of oxygen, right? Like it would be such a shift that this is me personally. I don't have one penny in gold because if we switch from hydrogen to oxygen, I don't know what I would do with a bag of yellow rocks. You get what I'm saying?
1: Right.
2: I don't know that would be the thing that saves me at that point, because you're talking about

0: such a sea change.
1: It would have to be cataclysmic. And
0: it would be. It simply would be. Right. Okay. If every country in the world stopped taking the dollar, you're talking such a cataclysmic shift that it's like getting hit by a meteorite. As one of my buddies who works in banking once said, he's like, dude, that's a meteorite situation. And so, but I do, man, I'm with you in when I feel all this instability, all the uncertainty. Like, I've long joked like that when I put money into my into mutual funds, when I put it into retirement accounts, I don't know if it's going to be there. You know what I mean? And that's just, sure, that's yeah. called risk, right? And when I've got kids, I've got my own family. Like, man, I often am checking in with George, checking in with Dave, like, this is right, right? So that you're feeling, dude, I'm there with you. I get it, totally. And I think that's the risk part of investing. And whenever I'm looking at what could happen, honestly, the only thing, and it feels trite, George, the only thing I've got is to look back on history and say, here's how this has worked. And that's not always in fact, it's almost never a fail-proof safe, like a fail-safe way of looking at the future, but it's all I got. It's the tool I got, right?
2: So there's two discussions here. One, the dollar's going to go to zero. The stock market will collapse. That is just not going to happen. So now we can talk about inflation. That's really what you're talking about. Hey, yeah, inflation.
1: Trying to beat inflation.
2: Yeah,
1: inflation
2: average is 3%.
0: Yeah.
2: You're right. We should not keep our money under a mattress. Let's put it somewhere that's going to grow. But now you're saying, I don't trust the stock market. And that's a separate, deeper discussion. Okay. I still think investing in the stock market is worth it. In fact, that's the only place I invest. I own my primary home free and clear, and I have my money in retirement and outside of retirement in index funds and mutual funds. My life is that simple. I have great confidence. And the S&P 500, which is the benchmark for the U.S. stock market, top 500 companies, it's up 12.5% year to date. Even with everything happening in the world, I'm putting this in big air quotes, even with wars going on, inflation rampant, the U.S. economy just keeps on going.
0: And will there be downturns? 1,000% yes. That's the ride on a roller coaster.
2: Could there be a 25% dip?
1: That's why you keep it in there, right?
2: Sure, but you're not taking all your money out in a single year based on a dip.
1: Right.
2: So just ride the wave, man, because my money has grown exponentially in the stock market over the last, 12 years I've been investing. And so if you're not investing, you're extra screwed. The only way to beat inflation is to invest. But I would not do it in alternative assets and commodities like gold and crypto. I just personally don't do that. It's too volatile. If you're trying to reduce anxiety, that's not the play.
1: Yeah. No, crypto has always been kind of a little suspect for me. It hasn't made a whole lot of sense. Gold, that's one thing. But
2: hindsight's 2020. Yeah. If you invested in crypto, in Bitcoin 15 years ago, you wouldn't be calling the show. You would own the building. So it's just, I wish I could go back and get Uber on day one. But, I just dollar cost average into the stock market. Same amount every month out of every paycheck. And it's boring and it's slow, but I sleep better. And the other piece is just turn off the headlines. What good are they doing you at this point?
0: That's the part. And by the way, to branch off of George, I have bought land. That's a thing for me.
2: Deloney loves dirt.
0: And I love dirt, yeah. And
2: some call him a dirt bag, in fact.
0: quite a
1: That's
0: few people
1: hard to
0: do.
1: Believe.
0: But I do like it. And I like to tell myself, no, it's for recreation, for kids, it's for my friends when they come up. Yeah. But also, it's kind of a little, if it all goes down, I got a place to go, right? So, I'm going to do that in the right way. I'm going to do that with cash, right? I'm going to do that after I've secured that I've got my own emergency fund for things that I know are going to happen, like the air conditioner is going to go out, I'm going to need a new fridge, things like that. And I'll tell you, the way I've handled, rightly or wrongly, the way I've handled the anxiety that you're expressing, that George is talking about, is I made a commitment when I started retirement funding after a long conversation with the CFO of a big company back in Texas, when I was going to pull it all out and beat the market and do this and all that, is I'm going to put money in retirement, and I'm committed to the end of that ride. Kind of like going to Disneyland, getting on the roller coaster. I'm just not going to jump off of it. So if there's not an end to this thing and we all fly off into space and then crash to the ground, I got on, right? So yeah. I'm just not going to. I've committed, I'm putting it in there, and I'm not going to take it out. So I'm just along for the ride now.
1: That's encouraging.

0: you know, we've had our fair share of time not having what we need, and want to make sure that our future is set up for success. And the best way to do that seems to be the market. But I really appreciate it.
1: And also, like, double click on that. The market, yes, long term. But a way to quell anxiety in the present is to not owe anybody any money. And I know that sounds cheesy because we're Ramsey and that's all we ever say. If you don't owe anybody anything, you don't have a house payment, I promise you the anxiety overall goes down every single time.
2: Yeah, you want to be on the right side of that, earning interest instead of paying it, and you will sleep better at night. Congrats on making it to baby step 3. Keep going, man.

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0: 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And coming up next, is there rain in your weekend forecast? We'll find...
1: Hey.
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5: Hey guys, thank you so much for taking my call.
0: Sure. How can we help?
5: So I have an issue with my mom. Last year, she lost her job, and sadly, she has not been able to find work, even though she's been trying, having interviews. The issue is that she will not change her spending habits. She won't budget. She won't listen to any advice. Trying to help her is like pulling a mule out of concrete, and my husband and I just don't know what to do. We've just kind of thrown up our hands and said, okay, she's just going to do whatever she wants to do, and we just don't know what to do.
6: Is there anything other than throwing your hands up that you think you could do?
5: I feel like we've exhausted everything to try to help her. We've sat down with her. Family members have sat down with her, family friends. In the beginning of last year, she even did the financial piece, and that didn't change her spending habits even then when she had a job.
6: Yeah.
5: We just don't know how to convince her to, like, change her spending habits to make her situation better. Her only income is her Social Security, and she goes into the negative every single time, and yet she's crying. She doesn't have money for gas and this, and it's like, well, if you'd stop getting your nails done and buying expensive groceries, you would probably be able to have extra money, but she just...
6: Does she have somebody, you or your siblings, does she have people bailing her out all the time?
5: I think she has like a longtime friend that I think she has asked for money from here and there. She has asked to borrow money from us now and again. And then it's like, well, when I get my Social Security check, I'll pay you back.
6: Did y'all give it to her?
5: You know, stuff like that. We do, only because we know that she does pay back mm-hmm. when that check comes in, but that's the extent of it.
0: What does she make?
5: Her Social Security is like $1,588 a month, somewhere around there.
0: Yikes. How does she pay rent or her mortgage?
5: She pays it with her Social Security check and everything else. Like, she's constantly in the negative. Hmm. And, you know, she gets behind on her bills.
0: I'm confused how she's even paying you back for money she borrowed if she's in the negative every month just trying to cover her own bills.
5: Yeah, because as soon as that check lands, like, she'll pay us back the $40 we loaned her for gas money or whatever. And then, you know, we've even offered, like, we'll manage your bills for you. Like, you know, just give us password. We'll take care of it. And she won't do it.
0: Is she renting?
5: She lives with us. So she's been living with us for the last 4 years.
0: Well, you buried the lead there. So she's got free housing.
5: Oh, I'm sorry. No, she does not.
0: So she's not going to be homeless. I'm just trying to figure out how do we just set her up to where she's got food, shelter, utilities, transportation, and anything else is by the wayside.
6: Because here's the path toward, like, the starting line for you and your husband not losing your own minds and your own marriage in this conflict is autonomy, agency. That's the nerd word. Y'all two are in the driver's seat. Y'all make the choices. Y'all make the decisions. And number two is choosing reality. Trafficking in, here's what is real. Not what we hope, not what we wish, all that kind of stuff. And so what you're telling me is she already lives with you. No matter what you do, she's not going to change.

0: And so the only people that you can change right now are you and your husband. That's it. I mean, and you can't change him. You can change yourself. You can decide, I'm going to show up as this person. The only thing I will ask you to do, I'll plead with you, is if you're going to give your mom money, A, don't ever loan it to her. Because that just, it, like, because then you start, even if you don't want to, you start eyeballing, oh, you went and did this, oh, you went and did that, or why'd you buy this? You owe me $40. Like, don't put yourself in that position or her. If you're going to give her $50, give her $50. And I think it's best done at the beginning of a, like, you and your husband sit down and say, okay, here's reality. What are we going to contribute and how much, if any? And then y'all sit down, clear as kind, you sit down with your mom and say, here's the new reality. We're going to give you $100 a month and you're going to live here and we're moving on. Or we're going to let you live here rent free because you're mom and we're not kicking you in the street. Or your time here is over. You got to live with your decision, right? So y'all get to where you're going to be, own your decisions, and then based in reality, and then move forward. Because right now what you're doing is you're banging your head up against a problem. And I can't think of few things other than the loss of somebody like through death or separation. I can't think of many more things that are more heartbreaking than when somebody you love needs help and they won't accept your help. Mm-hmm. It's heartbreaking. It's a season of grief. I would love to love my mom in this way, and she refuses to allow it. So then after that point, all I can choose is who I'm going to be and what I'm going to do next.
1: Right.
2: Was any agreement when she moved in of here's how this is going to go?
1: Yes. So we sat down with her and we made a written agreement that year with us would, because she has decades long of bad spending habits. So the agreement was the first year would actually be rent free. The deal was, though, we would have to manage her bills and help her get out of debt, which we did. We helped her, you know, or it was her money because she had a job. But, like, we made sure that her bills got paid on time, no car payments. So she doesn't have any debt. So that's good. But then after that first year, she would start paying rent and contributing to the household. And so that was our written agreement. And she stuck to it. But like I said, she lost her job a year ago, hasn't been able to find work. But she still gets her nails done. She still does streaming services. You know, just things that she doesn't need that.
0: And so on the other side of any written agreement, there has to be an or what. So what is y'all's or what? You getting evict her?
1: No.
0: Okay. And listen, yeah. I wouldn't evict my mom either. So there's no shade here. Well, I just want you to own, like, we had this plan, but we didn't think through the or what. And basically, your mom's calling your bluff. They're not going to kick me out. And if you're not going to kick her out, then don't kick her out. But don't sit there and stew over, we have this agreement that she's not following, because y'all didn't have the or what attached to that agreement.
1: Yeah.
0: And I applaud you. You're a hero to me for even sitting down and getting a written agreement, like, in the first place. Most people never do that with their aging parents. So good for you.
2: Are you guys in a good place financially?
1: I mean, We do make good money. However, we do have debt of our own. We are doing the snowball effect. My husband has two jobs. I'm trying to get a second job so we can pay down that rent. We would love to, and to be clear too, we invited her to live with us when a situation became difficult for her. We felt that it was a biblical right thing to do. So that was why we even agreed to for her to live with us in the first place. But we're trying to get our own debt paid off. We would love to get in a place financially where we could, so just support her so she could just live her life and not even have to worry about, I mean, she's 77, she should be retired,
3: wow.
1: But she doesn't have retirement. She doesn't have anything because of the decisions she's made throughout her life.
3: Right.
1: We would love to be able to just support her, but we can't. So we're in the baby step number one. We're trying to snowball our debt, working two jobs.
2: And she knows all of this? You've sat down and said all this to her. She understands the full situation.
1: Yes, she does.
2: And does she have her own debit card? How is she spending money? Does she have access to a credit card?
1: I don't know if she has access to a credit card, but she does have her own debit card. Yeah.
2: Okay. I would make sure she doesn't have access to a credit card. That way we can limit the damage. And I would consider creating a situation where you give her, like, her envelope of her budget for the month with cash or your own debit card where you can control the funding of it so that she doesn't damage.

0: damage her own finances. That might be a good compromise where she still has some autonomy, but she's not going to go out there blowing her Social Security check every single month.
1: So to be clear, we should kind of do an or else, you know, kind of situation with her to basically force her hand, because nothing she's done has...
2: Right.
1: Allowed us to
0: and you can do that
1: because
0: she
1: way.
0: Lives with you. You are holding some cards here.
2: Yeah, it's either make peace with your situation and stop going to bed angry. That's a choice. Or, yeah, have an or what. We're going to give you $50 at the beginning of a month, and there will be no more money. Don't ask, right? And so you get to control what you do in this situation. And by the way, I hate this for you. I hate this for everyone involved.

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8: James is in St. Louis up next. James, welcome to the show. How can we help?
9: So I am wondering, I have nothing invested. I'm wondering if I should, 43 years old, and wondering if I should do a Roth IRA at this point or just an individual brokerage account.
8: Why are you using both of those options? Why the brokerage account?
9: The thing I don't like about an IRA is I don't like not being able to get to the money if I need it.
8: Well, you're 43. What would you use the money for before you're 60?
9: Well, it'd be one of those, like, if I lose my job or something and need it, then just want to have access to it, basically.
8: Okay, so in case of emergency, you'd want to have some cash. Can we build you an emergency fund that does that in a high-yield savings account?
9: I currently have $10,000 saved.
8: Okay.
9: And I have no debt.
8: Good. So what would be 6 months of expenses for you? Let's say you lost your job and for 6 months you couldn't find one.
9: I would need, I had that somewhere and I lost that.
8: $20,000, $30,000?
9: It would actually be, the $10,000 would cover 6 months.
8: That's not mathematically possible.
10: Unless you have no house payment, no car payment.
9: Right, I have no house payment.
8: Is the house paid off?
9: Yes.
8: Wow. Okay. So you're in a good spot then because you can invest as much as you want. What's your household income?
9: It is $40,000.
8: Okay. So $40,000 a year. And how do you have a paid off house? I'm curious.
9: I would be an inheritance.
8: Okay. All right, so we recommend investing 15% until the house is paid off. But after that, you can invest even more. So in your situation where you want to make up for lost time, I would be investing into a Roth IRA to start. And, you know, 15%, you'd be right there to max it out. So you can start with a Roth IRA. Do you have an employer retirement plan as well?
9: I don't have one set up. They do offer one.
8: Do you know what it is?
9: But I don't know.
8: Okay,
9: no.
8: So that's part of your homework. Thing one is find out what your employer retirement plan is. They might have a Roth 401k option, and that'll just come right out of your paycheck before it hits your bank account. And I love that idea because you're sort of forcing the discipline.
9: Okay.
8: But a Roth IRA is a great option that's not tied to your employer. You can just go open one. And if you want help with that, you can reach out to a SmartVestor Pro at RamseySolutions.com to walk you through that. But the goal here is we want to have money when we can't work anymore with tax advantages. So the Roth is fantastic for that because you're going to pay the taxes now, but then you won't pay taxes again. So think of that as net income in retirement.
9: Okay.
8: And I like that it's locked away until 60 plus because I don't want you robbing that brokerage account that was supposed to be for James's retirement all because an emergency happened. So that's why I'm recommending you have a bigger emergency fund because all it takes is one or two things happening at once for you to blow 10K just like that.
10: Yeah, that's my concern for you, brother, is having $10,000 as your full emergency fund. Like, man, I had to replace my entire central air conditioning unit 2 months ago, maybe a month and a half ago, and it was way more than that. You know what I'm saying? Like, just a roof or, getting some sort of cushion. What do you do for a living where you make 40 grand?
9: I'm at a Walmart distribution center.
10: Okay. Is there any room for advancement there or for overtime to where you could just hit the gas for a year and get yourself a little more cushion across the board?
9: A little bit of overtime, but not really a lot.
10: Okay. Is there an ability for you to do rideshare in the evenings? Like if you listen to the show, you hear these heroic stories of folks who just paused their life for 18 months and they work two jobs, three jobs, four jobs. They do janitorial work at the church on the weekends. Then they go drive rideshare and then they work full time. Then they take whatever overtime they can get. Like, but they just do it for a season, a short maniacal sprint to get themselves out of this cycle of always being on the edge. To get some margin in your life. You know what I mean? Just some peace.
9: Okay.
8: How much margin do you have currently every month? If I said, hey, after all the bills are paid, how much could you invest?
9: I could do about $700 a month.
8: Okay. Can I plug that into a calculator to show you what would happen if you invested that into a Roth IRA?
9: Yes.
8: All right. So you're 43 right now. Let's say you retire at 67. Is that fair from your late start?
9: Yes.
8: Okay. $700 a month from the age of 43 to the age of 67. I'm going to go with a 10% annual rate of return. If you invest it well into mutual funds and index funds, that's what you'll see. I'm going to hit calculate. You would have $832,000. And if that's in a Roth account, act like that's net income because you're not going to pay taxes on that. Pretty impressive.
9: Okay.
8: Considering you only put in $200,000 of that. Over $600,000 was just compound growth. Now, let's say you could invest $1,000. Can we aim a little higher?
9: Yes.
8: That would turn into $1.2 million almost. Now we're talking.
9: Okay.
8: Between that and Social Security, you might be able to retire with some dignity. So that'll just help you kind of get in your head what it's going to take to retire at 67 as a millionaire. And it's very much possible, but I want to dig into more of what do you want from life in the meantime? Are you single?
9: Yes.
8: Okay. So paint me a picture of James 5 years from now. If I could wave a magic wand, what does his life look like?
9: I would be.
8: Are you
9: really
8: still single? Are you still doing the same job?
9: Probably not doing the same job, but I would still be single. Yes.
8: Okay, so that's intentional.
9: Start a family.
8: So at least we have some homework on the career side. It sounds like there's something that you'd rather be doing that you haven't pursued yet. Is that fair?
9: Yes.
8: And what is that thing? Do you know?
9: So, I have been trying to learn coding and iOS development.
8: Okay.
9: And
8: what have you been doing to learn?
9: I have been doing online courses and trying to find mentors and stuff like that to teach how to do it.
8: Cool. So that might be a future where 5 years from now, you're a software engineer, developer, making 80K. And as you can see, that would multiply the numbers here as we save for retirement. So the more money you save, the more compound growth can take hold. And the longer time horizon you have, the more that will grow. So that's the simple factors of retirement. The only time I'd recommend a brokerage account for that kind of

0: flexibility you're talking about is if someone, let's say, wanted to retire at 55 and have a sort of bridge to get them there. But in your case, I think you're going to need to be working past 60, and therefore I would take the tax advantages of that Roth account or even traditional account to make that happen. But John, there's a lot here. A lot of people listening to the show feel like they have a late start. They're in their 30s, their 40s, they haven't invested yet. And I love this example from James to show you that you can still retire a millionaire, $1 million in an account, just by starting at 43 and putting in $700 a month.
1: Yeah.
0: Now, some people go, well, George, must be nice to have $700.
1: Right.
0: And I go, hey, add up your debt payments for me. Mm. They go, okay, that's car payments, $500. Student loans are another $400. The credit cards. Okay, we just found $1,000 right there that could be used for investing if we decided we're going to go hard at this debt and knock it out.
1: Right. And, it feels so obtuse these days because it is hard out there, man. It is. I just filled my truck up yesterday, and it put me in such a bad mood.
0: Oof.
1: Right? It was just, and I know you and your gas-free vehicle that drives
0: itself. We also
1: itself.
0: Have a minivan, John. So
1: minivan night. So I get it. And there's that old saying, like, comfort is conflict amplified. You're gonna have to face the music now, or at some point. You want to face it when there's some government entity saying this is gonna be your retirement home and your bed, and this is who you're gonna share it with, whatever. That's going to come, or I'm going to not buy this car. I'm going to not do this. I'm not going to have fancy pants things at 43, 47, 57 because I got a late start. I'm going to do the small things now that are inconveniences, that are uncomfortable, so that I've got autonomy. At some point, you've got that's coming. I'd rather own it as soon as possible and make whatever choices I have to make right now so that I'm the driver's seat later.
0: Hey, George Camel here. 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

0: If you're wondering why we keep mentioning baby steps, 1, 2, 3, 4, 5, 6, 7, it's because they're the foundation of everything we teach. So if you're new here, start there. We'll drop a link in the description of this episode if you want to learn more about that framework. Jill is in Lincoln, Nebraska. Up next, what's going on, Jill?
1: Hi, thanks for taking my call.
0: Sure.
1: My question is, how do I save for a large amount of money I will need to pay when my parents pass?
0: Oh, tell us more.
1: So we own a business together. I will inherit current value. It will be worth 3.8, but I will need to pay my siblings for a different part of it, which current value would be right at $2 million. So do I do life insurance on my parents? Do I put money in a stock or a CD? What's the best way going about saving for that when that time comes?
2: Are they going to leave this business to you with the expectation that you disburse it equally among the siblings? Or are they going to leave it, the worst case scenario is they leave it to quote unquote the kids?
1: No. The will is written, current values. So it's land, we're farmers.
2: Okay.
1: What my part of that is, current value is 3.8, but I need to purchase the rest for my siblings.
0: Yeah, why do you have to buy them out?
1: Because they don't have enough cash on hand to pay them closer to equal. If that happened today, I would owe $2 million. But if I couldn't...
0: But it's locked inside of the land. It's not like, you know, can you pay them out of the profits of the business until they get there?
2: Yeah, over 10 years? Or are they going to be this kind of siblings that are banging on your door saying, I want my money right now?
1: So here's... let me mention this, and then I'll see if I can answer. If I was unable to come up with the $2 million to pay them, if I sold it... Current value today, it's worth 3.7.
2: Okay.
1: It's a farm. I would like to keep it together. Mm-hmm. I know this expense is coming, but I don't know how to. What's the best way to plan for that time?
2: Well, what are the profits generating from the farm? Because I have this conversation with some regularity now because.

0: of, especially in farming communities, and I've lived in two different farming communities, the land value has far exceeded the actual operating capital, the operating revenue of these farms. And it just takes one kid to come bang on the door and say, I want my money now. Or what I've seen is it's a spouse or an ex-spouse that says, I want my cash now. So it forces everybody's hand to either sell the property or come up with some tricky loans or mess. How much on these two properties, like $6 million worth of farming land, how much money are you making every year? Let me put it this way. Do you have the money to save up $2 million as a buyout over the next 5-10 years, however long your parents are alive?
1: 10 years, probably yes. If I just put it away, did not make any improvements to the farm. 5 years, it would be close.
0: I mean, I don't see another way around it.
1: So you think don't keep the money like working for you, put it in an account that's earning interest?
0: Put it in a high yield savings account because well, it depends on when your parents are going to pass. Are they in good health?
1: Right. They are.
0: Okay.
2: And how old are they?
1: They are 72.
2: So they could go to 92 plus at this point if they're in good health at 72.
1: Yep.
2: Which means, does that mean your portion you have to pay out increases as the land appreciates?
1: Yes.
2: And as the business grows?
1: What I pay is based on the assessor evaluation on the land.
2: So what if you owe them $10 million?
1: Right.
2: I don't know. You might not be able to save your way there. And even then, even if you got life insurance, it's going to be a moving target over time.
1: True.
2: If you got $2 million today and it's worth $10 million later on. So I would just have them restructure what's in the will so that you're not on the hook for this day one.
0: Well, it sounds like you're on the hook because you don't want them, your siblings, to sell that plot of land, right?
1: No, I do not.
0: Okay.
1: It's part of the business that we help run.
0: Right.
1: Pretty much what my parents thought was if I was given something valued at 3.8, I could get a loan easily for $2 million. But that's a loan. If I could,
0: and that's a good way to lose both plots.
1: True.
2: Yeah, let's take debt off the table as an option and explore some other ones. And that might mean you structure it differently. Even if you do owe them this money, maybe it's not day one. Maybe it's, hey, we're going to pay this over 5 years after they pass. I'll pay this out in equal installments.
0: The earlier you structure that and have it written down so that they know. That way there's not somebody banging on your door year two, like, give me my money, and everybody's already, like, it's in the will, like, this is going to get paid out over time off of earnings, not off of borrowed money. I'll tell you, I have a ingrained in me experience of talking to an aging farmer who wept in front of me, and you know what a big deal that is, to have an old West Texas farmer crying in front of me because of the debt load, because of the conversation he had with a banker saying, you have to do this and this and this to keep this property. And he realized he'd signed his soul away. Like, I'll never forget that. And so if you, and I know that debt just is crushing American farmers. If we tell people to sell their car and everything, I'm just deeper roots than that. Please don't go into debt over a future potential maybe situation.
2: And this has got enough zeros on it. I wouldn't trust two goobers on a podcast.
0: Yeah,
2: I would
0: sure.
2: contact an estate attorney that has experience with agricultural and have them draw up a structure that makes sense, that's fair to everybody. Because currently, this is not fair to you to just owe that all of a sudden without being able to liquidate anything in the business.
0: And flip it around, would you borrow, if this plot just happened to be next to your farm, would you borrow $2 million and buy it?
1: Yep.
0: Okay.
2: She loves this land, John. We're gonna tear it out of her hands.
0: Yeah. So I mean, you're gonna do what you're gonna do. I just hate the thought. How leveraged are you on your property?
1: My part of the business is paid off.
0: Okay.
1: Are you asking my current net worth?
0: Well, you're free and clear on your $3 million portion of this business,
1: okay,
0: right?
1: So that is the part he would be giving me at that time.
0: Okay.
1: What I currently have of my own,

0: me and my husband is 3.3.
1: Okay. So if I'm in your situation, I mean, it sounds, George gave me this analogy off air about something else, but y'all, well, the Titanic sank. So you're in a boat and you see an iceberg coming. And right now that iceberg's valued at $2 million. You don't know when you're going to hit it, but you know it's coming at some point. You're debt-free. You're operating your side as business debt-free. I would just say, like, choosing reality. This thing's coming at us. I'm going to frantically save so that if and when the day comes, I can write each of my siblings a check. And now we've just expanded our entire operation. We've doubled our operation. And we're free. It's ours. It's free and clear, and it's ours.
2: Have you talked to your siblings about this?
0: Yes, we had a family meeting about it and what to expect. And yeah.
2: And they're just like, hey, yeah, day one when mom and dad pass, we're going to get our share of this.
0: Yep.
2: That was the expectation. Everyone agreed, including you?
0: So I have, from the date of the last passing parent, I have 9 months to say yes or no, I don't want this. If I don't want this, it just goes to my siblings. If I do want this, I currently owe the two, but it's worth the 3.7.
2: Mm-hmm.
0: So even if I had to sell it, it wouldn't, I need to make that purchase.
2: Well, I would, you can invest your way there and attempt that based on your income, but you might want to have a plan B in case you don't have all the money in full and in case this thing appreciates. I would look at it from all the angles and talk to an estate planning attorney to help you structure that.

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2: News this hour from Town Hall. I'm John Scott. The U.S. Coast Guard is searching for six people still missing after a medical transport jet went down off the coast of Massachusetts. As of this morning, Rear Admiral Matt Lake said crews did locate a debris field associated with the missing aircraft in the waters near Nantucket.
3: Our search remains ongoing. Coast Guard crews, along with our partners from the New York National Guard, their air rescue wing, along with Massachusetts authorities, have searched approximately 2,840 square miles over about 53 and a half hours.
2: Ground controllers lost contact with a Gulfstream G-100 early Saturday morning. The Latitude Air Ambulance jet was carrying a medical evacuation from Bermuda to Boston Logan when it disappeared from radar. The United States removing all of its B-1 bombers from an

0: military bases in Britain where American fighter jets are stationed. President Trump praising Alabama's Republican candidate for governor, Tommy Tuberville, and other midterm candidates in Mobile on Friday night. In his midterm push, the president told supporters they have to get out and vote. Mr. Trump pumping up Republican candidates as he celebrated the groundbreaking of Mobile's new $4 billion bridge. Then on Saturday, the president was in Ohio to endorse Republican Senator John Husted. More from townhall.com.
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10: Our search remains ongoing. Coast Guard crews, along with our partners from the New York National Guard, their air rescue wing, along with Massachusetts authorities, have searched approximately 2,840 square miles over about 53 and a half hours.
11: The Pentagon says about a dozen bombers stationed at RAF Fairford have returned to the U.S. but remain ready for combat missions. The move follows the arrest of 6 suspects accused of plotting an attack on the base, with U.K. officials saying there are strong indications Iran was involved. The suspects were later released on bail as British authorities continue investigating while Iran denies involvement.

0: With SRN News, I'm John Scott. Officials believe the Fly Dubai co-pilot accused of stabbing his captain and trying to seize control of an Israeli-bound plane acted alone. Authorities have not officially released the suspect's identity, but multiple news outlets have named him as an Omani citizen. Senator John Kennedy says he's considering running for president in 2028. The Louisiana Republican made the comment on NBC's Meet the Press, but said his plans right now are simply to run for re-election. Dolly Parton's nephew asking for more time to find a lawyer as he fights a temporary restraining order sought by her estate. Brian Seaver wants to delay the October 9th hearing by about 10 days so he can retain an attorney. Texas remains the number one team in the country in the latest college football poll, followed by Georgia, Notre Dame, Miami, and Indiana. This is SRN News.
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This is Carol Platt Liebau for townhall.com. Many Republicans are disappointed with Congress. The SAVE Act hasn't passed. Gas prices are high. The war in Iran drags on. The frustration is justified. But some are threatening to sit out November's election to teach Republican politicians a lesson. It will teach a lesson, all right, just not the one they intend. If Democrats take Congress, the party's hard left will claim a mandate. Even voting for a moderate Democrat helps empower the radicals and gives them the power to set the agenda. The people who suffer won't be the politicians Republicans hope to punish. They'll be the Americans who have to live with the results. Some elections excite us, others inspire us. And then, sometimes, others require us just to show up, even when we're disappointed, to protect the country we love. I'm Carol Platt Liebau.

0: With SRN News, I'm John Scott. Vice President J.D. Vance visiting Fairbanks Monday to campaign for Republican candidates ahead of the November election. Vance set to hold a rally at Fairbanks International Airport. Congressman Nick Begich and governor candidates Bernadette Wilson and Dave Bronson said they plan to attend. President Trump also expected to visit Alaska. That's coming up later this month. Krista Pike's attorney says Tennessee's governor should commute Pike's death sentence to a life sentence after the failed execution.
1: I think at the very least, the governor should commute Ms. Pike's death sentence to a life sentence at the very least. We don't know what her physical state will be, but it is clear that she has endured a torturous attempt at executing her.
0: The United States removing all of its B-1 bombers from an airbase in the United Kingdom following security concerns over a suspected terror plot. The Pentagon says about a dozen bombers stationed at RAF Fairford have returned to the U.S., but six remain ready for combat missions. That move follows the arrest of six suspects accused of plotting an attack on the base. One of the people arrested for exploring the city sewer system is now in ICE custody.
2: Two men were arrested last month for trespassing after emerging from a manhole near a hotel in Midtown. It happened right where many foreign dignitaries were staying for the UN General Assembly. Federal authorities say 25-year-old Samuel Reveron Ascanio was released by the NYPD despite an immigration arrest warrant. DHS claims Ascanio is here illegally from Venezuela and was previously charged with criminal mischief just 4 days before the manhole incident. Detectives believe people have been going into the sewer tunnels to hunt for valuables. In New York, I'm Lizzie Rabali.
0: This is SRN News. An author beloved by many Christians will be honored.
3: Westminster Abbey will establish a memorial to J.R.R. Tolkien in Poets' Corner, close to his old friend and fellow author C.S. Lewis. This coming spring, the iconic church plans to dedicate a stone pillar to the memory of the man who wrote The Lord of the Rings and The Hobbit. Church officials say, quote, the idea for the memorial came from the Christian Heritage Center at Stonyhurst and is made possible through the support and generosity of the Tolkien estate. Michael Harrington reporting.
0: A federal judge ruling that Oklahoma cannot deny public funding to a Jewish charter school solely because of its religious identity. U.S. District Judge David Russell said excluding the National Ben Glama Jewish Charter School Foundation caused an actual injury and cited the Supreme Court precedent supporting its claim. Oklahoma allows charter schools to be non-sectarian. This is SRN News. Progressive lawmakers looking to crack down on flock cameras.
4: Senators Bernie Sanders and Jeff Merkley, as well as Representative Alexandria Ocasio-Cortez, unveiled legislation to ban federal agencies from using automatic license plate readers. The Ban Flock Act would also pause federal grant funding to state and local governments with contracts with companies like Flock. It also allows Americans to sue the federal government for using the readers. In a statement, Sanders said Flock is eviscerating the very notion of privacy by installing tens of thousands of cameras in communities across America without their consent. I'm Lisa Taylor.
0: Texas building new state juvenile detention facilities. The move comes as more young people are referred to the juvenile system for gun-related crimes. Texas spending $300 million to build the two new facilities.

0: With SRN News, I'm John Scott. Vice President J.D. Vance visiting Fairbanks on Monday to campaign for Republican candidates ahead of the November election. Vance set to hold a rally at Fairbanks International Airport. Congressman Nick Begich and Governor candidates Bernadette Wilson and Dave Brunson will attend. President Trump also expected to visit Alaska later this month. Krista Pike's attorney says Tennessee's governor should commute her death sentence to a life sentence after the failed execution.
1: I think at the very least, the governor should commute Ms. Pike's death sentence to a life sentence. At the very least, we don't know what her physical state will be, but it is clear that she has endured a torturous attempt.

0: attempted executing her.
1: Mike remains in the hospital on a ventilator and is critically ill. At last report, she remains unconscious. This is SRN News.

0: With SRN News, I'm John Scott. Vice President J.D. Vance visiting Fairbanks Monday to campaign for Republican candidates ahead of the November election. Vance set to hold a rally at Fairbanks International Airport. Congressman Nick Begich and governor candidates Bernadette Wilson and Dave Bronson said they plan to attend. President Trump also expected to visit Alaska. That's coming up later this month. Krista Pike's attorney says Tennessee's governor should commute Pike's death sentence to a life sentence after the failed execution.
1: I think at the very least, the governor should commute Ms. Pike's death sentence to a life sentence. At the very least, we don't know what her physical state will be, but it is clear that she has endured a torturous attempt at executing her.
0: The United States removing all of its B-1 bombers from an airbase in the United Kingdom following security concerns over a suspected terror plot. The Pentagon says about a dozen bombers stationed at RAF Airford have returned to the U.S., but six remain ready for combat missions. That move follows the arrest of six suspects accused of plotting an attack on the base. One of the people arrested for exploring the city sewer system is now in ICE custody.
2: Two men were arrested last month for trespassing after emerging from a manhole near a hotel in Midtown. It happened right where many foreign dignitaries were staying for the UN General Assembly. Federal authorities say 25-year-old Samuel Reveron Ascanio was released by the NYPD despite an immigration arrest warrant. DHS claims Ascanio is here illegally from Venezuela and was previously charged with criminal mischief just 4 days before the manhole incident. Detectives believe people have been going into the sewer tunnels to hunt for valuables. In New York, I'm Lizzie Radabali.
0: This is SRN News. An author beloved by many Christians will be honored.
3: Westminster Abbey will establish a memorial to J.R.R. Tolkien in Poets' Corner, close to his old friend and fellow author C.S. Lewis. This coming spring, the iconic church plans to dedicate a stone pillar to the memory of the man who wrote The Lord of the Rings and The Hobbit. Church officials say, quote, "The idea for the memorial came from the Christian Heritage Center at Stonyhurst and is made possible through the support and generosity of the Tolkien estate." Michael Harrington reporting.
0: A federal judge ruling that Oklahoma cannot deny public funding to a Jewish charter school solely because of its religious identity. U.S. District Judge David Russell said excluding the National Ben Glama Jewish Charter School Foundation caused an actual injury and cited the Supreme Court precedent supporting its claim. Oklahoma allows charter schools to be non-sectarian. This is SRN News. Progressive lawmakers looking to crack down on flock cameras.
4: Senators Bernie Sanders and Jeff Merkley, as well as Representative Alexandria Ocasio-Cortez, unveiled legislation to ban federal agencies from using automatic license plate readers. The Ban Flock Act would also pause federal grant funding to state and local governments with contracts with companies like Flock. It also allows Americans to sue the federal government for using the readers. In a statement, Sanders said Flock is eviscerating the very notion of privacy by installing tens of thousands of cameras in communities across America without their consent. I'm Lisa Teeler.
0: Texas building new state juvenile detention facilities. The move comes as more young people are referred to the juvenile system for gun-related crimes. Texas spending $300 million to build the two new facilities. The

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1: News this hour from Town Hall. I'm John Scott. Vice President J.D. Vance is visiting Fairbanks Monday to campaign for Republican candidates ahead of the November election. Vance set to hold a rally at Fairbanks International Airport. Congressman Nick Begich and Governor candidates Bernadette Wilson and Dave Bronson will attend. President Trump also expected to visit Alaska. That comes up later this month. Krista Pike's attorney says Tennessee's governor should commute Pike's death sentence to a life sentence after the failed execution.
2: I think at the very least, the governor should commute Ms. Pike's death sentence to a life sentence at the very least. Like I said, we don't know what her physical state will be, but it is clear that she has endured a torturous attempt at executing her.
1: She's currently in critical condition. The U.S. has removed all of its B-1 bombers from an airbase in the United Kingdom following security concerns over a suspected terror plot. About a dozen bombers stationed at RAF Fairford have returned to the U.S. but remain ready for combat missions. This move follows the arrest of six suspects accused of plotting an attack on that base. One of the people arrested for exploring the New York City sewer system is now in ICE custody.
3: Two men were arrested last month for trespassing after emerging from a manhole near a hotel in Midtown. It happened right where many foreign dignitaries were staying for the UN General Assembly. Federal authorities say 25-year-old Samuel Reveron Ascanio was released by the NYPD despite an immigration arrest warrant. DHS claims Ascanio is here illegally from Venezuela and was previously charged with criminal mischief just 4 days before the manhole incident. Detectives believe people have been going into the sewer tunnels to hunt for valuables. In New York, I'm Lizzie Radabali.

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0: Welcome back to The Ramsey Show in the Fairwinds Credit Union Studio. We're taking your calls at 888-825-5225. Let's go to Rachel in Riverside, California. Hi, Rachel. Welcome to the show.
1: Hi. Are we just asking a question?
0: Yes. Yep. Okay. How can we help you today?
1: Okay. So I'm 54 years old and a widow. I've been a widow for about 6 years. Prior to my husband passing away, I was a stay-at-home mom for 17 years. So I immediately got a job, and I inherited his IRA. I've been working, but work's really slowed up. So I'm trying to think about doing a 72T and start withdrawing some of the money that I have.
0: Okay. And you're 54.
1: Yeah.
0: So not quite to that 59 and a half to avoid.
1: Right.

0: penalty. So what are you doing now?
1: Right now, I'm still trying to do the real estate, but I've taken some time off because it's just been really stressful.
0: Mm-hmm.
1: I jumped into work so quickly after he passed away, and now I feel like it's hitting me a little harder.
0: Yeah. Are you there, Rachel?
1: I was kind of scared. Yeah, because I was kind of scared when he passed away.
0: For sure.
1: And so I just immediately started working. Mm. Now, I have a pretty big IRA, so...
2: Yeah, why are you thinking you need to... I mean, if you've got the job now, how... Why are you thinking you need to start doing
1: real
2: this?
1: Slow.
2: Okay, but what kind of work is it?
1: Real estate.
2: Okay, so I would go more along the lines of, is there other work I can do versus trying to draw from this retirement earlier through a 72T?
1: Well, I didn't have a lot of experience before we got married, and then I didn't work for 17 years.
0: Mm-hmm. How much is in that account?
1: Almost 1.8 million.
0: 1.8. Okay. And how much are you needing to have per month to live on to feel good and secure?
1: Just a couple thousand dollars a month. And I have money in my savings, but I hate to deplete that.
0: Is your savings, is it like in a high yield savings account or is it your IRA that you're talking about?
1: High yield savings.
0: How much is in there?
1: About 200,000.
0: Okay. Okay. Because listen, Rachel, I'm just trying to figure out.
1: I have no debt, and I paid off my house.
0: Oh my gosh, amazing!
2: Wow,
0: okay,
2: that's great.
0: See, I'm just wondering how we can fill the next 5 years. So. Yes, and if you know, I mean, if you pulled 2,000 out every, I guess it'd be every month, is what you're saying that you need.
1: Yeah.
0: Yep. So, I mean, I'm just thinking. Because, I mean, if you did that and you pulled 2,000 out, I mean, it's going to be over 100,000 will be gone from that savings, which is not the end of the world. You got 1.8 in an IRA that you can live off of, too, right? So it's not it's not the end of the world. I'm just wondering, can you supplement instead of paying, you know, pulling 2,000 out a month?
1: Well, I kind of screwed up. I had gotten some job offers. And then I turned them down because real estate was really booming.
0: Yeah, that's okay.
1: And now it's like, well, do I try again and put it out there again and try to get back?
0: I would, Rachel. I think you are a lot more competent and marketable than you realize. I mean, you've been doing real estate in California. I think you have a lot to offer to something. And again, you're not needing this massive $300,000 a year job that you're trying to look from corporate, right, that you're trying to replace. Thank God, because you've done well with your money, though. That gives you the freedom to feel like, okay, I don't need to take this. I don't need to be looking for this needle in a haystack type job. I just need something that I enjoy. I mean, it'd be amazing like to find something that you love, Rachel, that you could plug into, or an environment that you love. I don't know if there's, you know, a great church and you work part-time there, part-time somewhere else, or maybe there's, I don't know. I'm just saying like a receptionist at a dentist office nearby.
2: Right.
0: And you know what I mean? Like find a group of good people somewhere that's it's an uplifting environment for you. And again, you're not having to make too much money. It's just supplementing
1: supplementing. Yeah, it's just I'm pulling from my pension that I had before.
0: Okay.
1: It's just a small amount, but I am able to pull on that from a job I had prior to getting married.
0: How much comes in a month for that?
1: Just like $700.
0: Oh, okay.
1: Yeah, but it helps.
0: But you are going to need some money to, I mean, realistically, how much extra? You said a couple of thousand. Be more specific for me.
1: I am running out of room, so I'm getting $1,500 for that. And I figure my bills, since I don't have a mortgage, my bills are really minimal. I don't have any debt at all.
2: Yeah. What does it cost you every month to just operate your life?
1: About $3,400.
2: $3,400. And then
0: $300 to $400? No, Rachel.
1: $3,400.
0: $3,400. Okay. I was like, Rachel.
2: And so you've got the $1,500 from the room rental, the $700 from the pension. And then obviously real estate is slow, but I mean, could we close that gap pretty? I mean, you're more than halfway there.
1: I could, but just the stress of real estate has been so much for me.
2: Yeah. And I'm not saying it has to be real estate, but I do want to lay this out. Like, if you were to draw from this early doing what you said, if you did do a 72T, it's not just I get to pick the amount that I want and I can do it for a limited time. The IRS is going to calculate, like the government's going to calculate what works for you. And you're locked into that. You're going to be locked in for.

0: for at least 5 years. So if something right. does change, you can't increase it, you can't decrease it, you're locked in.
1: Right.
0: And if for some reason that calculation, something changes in your life and that calculation no longer works, they could go back and say, well, actually there's a 10% penalty here and actually that wasn't the right calculation. So it's kind of right. a precarious thing.
1: So I would pull out of the high yield if you have to do anything. I would leave the IRA alone.
0: Mm-hmm.
1: And the high yield is where I would pull some money if I need to. But I'm thinking about this too, okay. Rachel, of just, you know, you're 54. I just having a place to go, waking up in yeah. the morning, having a purpose, having something that you're going to is really good. It's like a very healthy thing. So I feel like you could find something and make $2,000 a month, you know, doing that. And maybe it's part time. That's not a full time job. That's part time. But like two right. to 3 days a week, you got a place you're going, you're making some money. And I just think that's a good mental health play for you. And then I'm totally okay if you look up in 3 years and you're like, you know what, I'm going to retire and go be with my kids over here or whatever, you know, and you got right. 2 years that you got to pull from the high yield savings account. Do that. You can do that. Okay. You have the margin to do it. But I just think it's good for you to go find something with purpose in your life.
2: Yeah, I guess I'm just scared because I haven't worked outside of, you know,
1: yeah.
2: I haven't had much work experience.
1: Do you have kids?
2: They're older. They're all grown up.
1: Okay, where do they live?
2: Two live here, and then the other close to me, and the other lives in Texas.
1: Okay, great. Yeah, I mean, well, what do you love to do, Rachel? Do you have a hobby or something that you just love?
2: I used to. I don't know anymore.
1: Okay.
2: I used to volunteer a lot, but I haven't really been doing that.
1: Yeah. Yeah. I mean, honestly, $2,000, I'm like, you could work at the library.
0: Yeah,
1: you know what I mean?
0: Honestly.
1: I don't know. Like, just anything that you're out with people, you're making some proactiveness in your life
0: yeah.
1: and
0: yeah.
1: making some money. I think it's good. You know what, Rachel, if you hold on the line, Christian is going to pick up and we're going to send you Ken Coleman's book, Find the Work You're Wired to Do. And again, I'm not saying you have to have a full-time career by any means, but Let some creativity kind of jog your mind, and you know, there could be some great things in your area that you plug into. You get paid a little bit, which sustains your life, and
0: yeah,
1: and it's a beautiful
0: some lines
1: thing
0: out there. Mm-hmm.

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6: Hey, how's it going?
5: Doing great. How can we help?
6: Okay, yeah. So I'm basically looking for some guidance about saving for college versus investing in a Roth IRA.
5: Okay. Is this for you or for a family member?
6: This is for me. So I'm 17 right now and turn 18 in 2 months. Okay. I just started working at a bank, and basically they have a pretty good deal for me so that every 6% that I contribute to a Roth retirement account, they'll match it with for 5%. And I'm immediately vested. I'm also going to be graduating in May with my associate's degree in business. And I want to go to college after that in state. I think I'll be able to get a lot of scholarships. My parents will help. So my goal is to graduate with little to zero debt, but I'm not really 100% sure about that. And I will work during college.
7: Do you know what college will cost semester?
6: Per semester it was about $14,000 because per year is $28,000.
7: Okay.
6: That's basically the sticker price. I think we can probably work it down a lot from there. But
7: so $28,000 per year, that's $2,000 or so, a little over $2,000 a month. Do you see a plan for that? Cash flowing
6: The FAFSA opens tomorrow, so I was going to fill that out. My main goal is to just work hard and get a lot of scholarships. And I think my parents will cover maybe room and board.
5: Mm-hmm.
6: Not confirmed about that yet.
5: Okay.
6: But I feel like with my ACT score and GPA and me going to like an in-state college for only 2 years instead of four, I was just kind of thinking my student aid wouldn't need to be as much for my overall costs.
5: Sure. Yeah. I mean, Julia, I think your mindset is perfect in the sense of, I'm going to be applying for scholarships and grants. One little asterisk, though, the FAFSA can be very confusing, and some people end up signing up for loans thinking they're scholarships. So read the fine print. Be extra, extra careful.
6: Okay.
5: You're such a mature kid. I'm like, oh my God. And I don't even say kid, young man. Very, very mature. And I think your parents, I mean, they obviously know.

0: you well. You're their kid. And I think sitting down with them this weekend even and saying, hey, Mom, Dad, I'm planning out my college life.
1: Yep.
0: I would love to know just, and you know, with zero expectation, but I just want to know the plan for college on your end, if there is one, just because I'm planning so that you know, so that it's not kind of, I think they're going to do this. They may not. Get a kind of a solid number from them. And then from there, start, filling out scholarships and grants, see what you get. You can work. And I think you 100% can work your way through. Now, the prospect of what the Roth is, probably a Roth 401k at the bank, I'm assuming, because they're doing a match. And that's a great deal. But I would not do any kind of long-term investment right now. I would be concentrating on investing in yourself. And that is getting yourself through college debt-free. And there is plenty of time to invest and build wealth. I promise you, you are going to be fine. You know, if you didn't do this for 2 years, you are going to have millions and millions of dollars at retirement. I just have a feeling. I think you're going to start early and it's going to be wonderful. But I want you to get, I want your number one goal to be to get through school debt free, because that will set you up then to be able to go straight into investing after college and not have to go backwards and pay off debt.
1: Yeah. Because to your point, there is going to be the 28 per year is just face value. There, you might need a car. You might need an apartment. There's going to be cost of living.
0: Books, and
1: then right after school, what are you going to be getting into? You'll need, you know, so having money, if you have extra money, saving it just in a high yield versus trying to invest it. So you've got that liquidity of getting to that money when you need it.
2: Yeah. So I was going to ask, like, so you think I should just stack cash for college, not touch like the Roth match at all? And then, so for my college savings account, do you think I should save it all in like a high yield savings, or
0: now
2: I have everything in just like a basic savings?
0: Yes, I would move it to a high yield savings. You can check out our friends at Fairwinds Credit Union. 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I think that's a great starting place. And yeah, because if you put anything into a Roth, like a 401k or an IRA, you can't touch it till 59, 9.5 anyways. So I want that cash to be available, and you'll get around, I mean, it should be around 3% now, even a little, maybe, I'm not sure, I haven't checked rates, but even a little bit more this week, everything's kind of been crazy. So you'll get much more in a high yield, even 3% more, you know, than basically less than a percent in a traditional savings.
2: Yeah. Okay. Well, perfect. That mainly answers my question. Thank
0: you so much. Well done. Gosh.
1: I love how his mind works. Smart cat.
0: I know.
1: Smart guy.
0: All right, we got Elaine in Sacramento. Hi, welcome to the show.
3: Hi, Jane and Rachel. How are you doing today?
0: We're doing great. How can we help?
3: Good to hear. So I have a quick question. My wife and I, we are currently on baby step two and have it mapped out to where we'll be paid off within 18 months.
0: And great. Congratulations.
3: After that, we intend... Thank you so much. Shortly after that, we intend to list our home, and then it's a 3-story townhome. We have a kid and a large dog, looking to expand the family, so we want to move into a single story. And so our question is, as we're paying off our debt, are we closing our accounts if we intend on, you know, purchasing a home right around the same time that we'll be debt-free, or is that going to hurt us for the, you know, because we wouldn't be able to do the manual underwriting process at that time?
1: That's a really good question. The credit cards, that's the end of all consumer debt. There's nothing else open?
3: Correct. Yeah, we don't have, I mean, in this 18 months, we'll have paid off the student loan as well. It's just one single loan, and I think it's totaling like $6,000 or $7,000.
1: Okay, and all accounts would be closed. Because what I'm getting at and we can work backwards, is your credit score, it usually takes like 6 to 8 months to roll to zero. And that is making sure every account is closed. There's no balance anywhere. If you have a random credit card open somewhere, it's not going to roll to zero. So that's kind of the game you're playing. You want to make sure that everything is closed so that that has the ability to happen. And then from there, you would be able to do manual underwriting.
0: Yeah, because it has to be undetermined, that credit score. So they're basically, the credit score can't exist. Like what you're saying, like, you know this because you mentioned it in the beginning of the call, to do manual underwriting, but it's going to take probably 6 to 8 months to do that. So it may pause your plan to move for about 6 months. But at the end of the day, honestly, that is worth it. And it's going to probably take you guys a little bit to save up an emergency fund and a down payment.

0: investment, you know, and you may have equity that you're rolling over too, but you could use that 6 months to pile up a lot of cash to have for a bigger down payment and an emergency fund. So by the time it all is said and done with the baby steps, by the time you get to 3B, you should be good to go. I mean, how much equity do you guys have in that condo?
1: I mean, at this time, the neighborhood that it's, we would break even if, you know, if we were
0: okay. So you do need to save for a down payment.
2: Well, and that absolutely. That affects what we're saying, because I don't know why I was thinking that you're renting right now. Your credit score is going to remain there because you have a mortgage attached to it.
1: That's really where I was getting at. As I, you know, we can close the accounts no problem because we don't intend
2: it's
1: on
2: not going to go
1: them,
2: to zero.
0: That's true. Yeah.
2: It's not going to go to zero. So what I would do, just go ahead and pay off the cards. It's not going to tank your credit in the way that you think, because you have such a major asset on there, your mortgage that you're paying on time every month. You should have no problem in the world moving from that. My husband and I had a mortgage. It was the only thing we had. When we moved here, we got another mortgage. And so it was no problem. If you're paying your payment on time, you'll be fine.
0: Yeah. But congrats on the progress, you guys. Yeah, well done. Yeah. It's exciting.

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0: So one thing we love to see is the comment section. Sometimes we venture in at Jade. Sometimes
1: at your
0: we
1: own
0: don't.
1: Risk.
0: At our own risk as the hosts of this show. But we do love to see you guys talk about it and talk through the calls and all of it. The engagement is part of the fun in all of this. So we love it. So make sure you're subscribing to the channels. Make sure you are commenting and get in there, because I think it's a fun element of it. Can be the it can be a negative part of the internet for sure, but it can also be a positive part. And where you're and callers we see sometimes, you know, they're like cheering on other people, and it's great.
1: Yeah.
0: So get in there and engage there on, especially with YouTube, and even you can follow me and Jade on all social medias, TikTok and Instagram and Facebook and all of it.
1: And so, I'm definitely in those comments.
0: Rest assured. We see those. We can see those. All right, let's go to Melissa in Tampa, Florida. Hi, Melissa. Welcome to the show.
2: Hi, thanks for having me.
0: Absolutely. How can we help?
2: I just wondered if you had any guidance or advice on how I can talk to my dad about planning for the future, specifically why he should put his assets into a trust versus just leaving me with a will. I've tried to have conversations with him in the past, but it always feels awkward, you know, and I kind of feel like I don't want him to think that I feel entitled to it, or you know what I mean? It's not a comfortable conversation.
0: For you, what's the difference? What do you see the push for a trust versus a will? Does he have a large estate?
2: He does. I mean, in my mind, he does. Like, to me, he does. I don't exactly know the numbers.
1: What
2: but
1: would you guess?
2: He has at least a couple of million. I mean, I know his house alone is worth close to $1 million, and it's completely paid off. He has multiple multi-unit rental properties that he borrowed against his 401k when he was younger. And so those are now paid off. So he was able to retire, you know, in his early 60s. And as far as I know, he doesn't really have to touch his retirement. He just lives off of the income from the rentals. So,
1: does he have...
2: You know, I'm an only child.
0: Okay.
1: I'm just wondering, you're an only child.
0: Because a will can be sufficient enough. I'm curious why that's not good, like what you're seeing. It's like he really needs to do a trust versus a will. I'm just curious what you're seeing.
2: Yeah. I've just heard, like, I have a couple of financial advisors, like, in other parts of my family, and they've always just said, like, you don't want to go through probate, and, you know, the government's going to take, you know, 30% of the money of your money, and it's just a hassle, and it's just all these things. But then,
1: I mean, if like I were in your shoes, the thing I'd be worried about for me is if you had like a minor, like if you had a young child and he was intending to leave a large sum that he would get at 18, like those are the things that I'd want to say instead of just willing him this money that he receives at 18. Can we do a trust where it pays out at, you know, a more reasonable time? Those are the things I'd be thinking about.
2: But if
1: that's not part of this, honestly, I don't see why he couldn't have a will. I mean, yes, it will go through probate, but the state won't decide. The will decide.
0: And it doesn't take 30%. Where are they getting that number from?
2: Okay. I don't know.
0: No, I don't think, Melissa, I don't think it's anywhere near 30%.
1: I don't think so either.
2: Okay. Okay, so they're maybe just like exaggerating with me, but
0: yeah, I think
2: my concern, he does have a will now. I

0: will say that is that I've been trying to have this conversation with him for probably 10 years, ever since I started working in healthcare. I saw a lot of, a lot of things happen to my patients that I went to both of my parents and who were separate and said, please get stuff in writing. And it took me a really long time to get him to get a will.
1: Mm-hmm.
0: His third wife, finally they did that separate but together. My concern was that, he's getting married multiple times, and that was my concern about him having a will. But now he's divorced again, so I've just said, Dad, if you get married again, can you please get a prenup?
1: Yeah, right. Yes, which would be smart on his end. Yes, going on the third wife.
0: Now he's not married, so I guess the other side of like me wanting him to get a trust or an LLC for his properties is that, I'm worried about liability, because for him, if something happens, like, I feel like we live in such a Sue happy world that I just have, I have like this horror story in my mind of like him getting into a car accident and somebody, trying to, like, if his properties are part of his personal assets and not protected by like a trust or an LLC, that they would like, try to take those things from him.
2: That's fair. Fair enough. With the properties.
0: Okay.
1: Yeah. I mean, it's a lot of real estate. An LLC would probably be smartest for him to set up, just for his own protection too. Okay. So if something happens at one of those properties that, the renter or whoever can't sue him personally, they're going to have to sell the LLC. So there's ways to do that. But that's, from my understanding, and I don't know Florida law specifically, but from my understanding, it'd be more for his benefit while he's alive than even at his death. But yeah, I mean, setting that up would be smart, but I think on like a $2 million estate, I mean, maybe $50,000 or something through, fees and different things through probate maybe, but it's so minimal. It will not be 30% by any means. Now there may be an estate tax, but that's over like, tens of millions of dollars.
2: Yeah. $15 million, I think
0: The people that are financial people that I know have just made it seem like it's going to be so difficult for me to like do anything with his properties or manage them, or it's going to be such a long process to go through probate and all those types of things. But I'm not really, it's not about the money to me. Like, I've even told him, if you don't want to leave it to me, leave it to my son, leave it to the next generation. At the time he was married. So I was like, please just put it in writing.
1: Now I will say, if all the properties were in an LLC and through a trust or something, mostly, I think the people that are advising you, that is right. I think that would be a smoother transition, but it's not like it's never going to happen. It may be a longer process for sure, especially if there's multiple properties. So there will be some work on your end. But I don't think it's not the end of the world. I would not lose sleep over it by any means.
2: No.
0: Okay.
2: And I probably would just tell him to leave everything to your son. I think you want to have more say in what's going on and how, if that's the case, because you don't want your son to inherit $2 million at 18. I mean, that's.
1: Yeah.
0: No, of course not. I mean, but I was just kind of like trying to, that uncomfortable feeling of talking about it, and you don't want him to
1: read into something that's not there. Right. Yes.
0: Yeah. Or think that all you care about is his money. Like, I would trade more years with him for all the
2: money
0: in the world.
2: Absolutely. And he's known you his whole life, Melissa. He knows that's not true about you. He made you.
0: I know. It can be an uncomfortable conversation to have. He's so smart with money, and he's sacrificed his entire life. And now he's retired, and I'm the one encouraging him. I'm like, go spend your money, enjoy yourself, do the traveling, like, spend it all. You can't take it with you. I try to encourage him to really let go and now enjoy it, because a lot of his friends his age aren't like, physically able health-wise to enjoy the money.
1: Absolutely.
0: So like, he's lucky in that sense.
1: Yes. Well, you're a great daughter, Melissa. So yeah, I think the will is in place. That's really great. Yes. If the properties were in an LLC, and then that's in a trust, might be an easier process, but I think you're going to be okay.
2: And if you want to know more, you can take the wills quiz. RamseySolutions.com/wills quiz will tell you if you need a will or if a trust is better.
1: Yeah. And you guys, listen to Melissa, though, for real. Everybody needs a will. Everybody needs a will. And Mama Bear Legal Forms is a great spot to do that for state specific.

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15: Our scripture of the day is Proverbs 14:25. A truthful witness saves lives, but one who breathes out lies is deceitful. And Frank said, people can tell you to keep your mouth shut, but that doesn't stop you from having your own opinion.
16: Oh, true that.
15: Man, it's good. All right, let's go to Josie here in Nashville, Tennessee. Hi, Josie. Welcome to the show.
17: Hello. Thank you for having me.
15: Absolutely. How can we help?
17: I guess the biggest question that me and my husband can agree on is, how can we get over the fear of losing everything so that way we can ultimately have everything that we want?
15: Oh, wow. Mm-hmm.

0: little more specific. What does that mean?
1: Okay, so he had quite a jump in income this year due to a job change, and now we're finally able to pay our bills on time and not be underwater on everything or scrape by between, you know, groceries and live paycheck to paycheck.
0: Great.
1: And it's definitely not changed us completely, but now we have room to breathe and experience things that we want and, you know, be able to go out to dinner if we want to.
0: Yeah.
1: But we do have, a little bit under, right around $100,000 in debt. And we want to be able to actually have everything that we want and set up our kids as well.
0: Right. Okay.
1: I think it's just the fear of actually not having that extra money now.
2: Well, how would,
1: since we've been used to it,
2: what would be the main thing that you'd be sacrificing? I mean, I'm thinking about things like, going out to restaurants, maybe like entertainment, things on the budget that you can cut back, subscriptions. What are you, is there something bigger and concrete that you're seeing yourself sacrifice? Is it vehicles? What are you seeing?
1: I don't know if it's necessarily anything concrete. I think it's just us actually having a cushion in our savings now, just in case.
2: So it's taking the savings. Okay. Okay.
1: Yes. Yeah.
0: Okay. So
1: how
0: much is he making a year now?
1: So he's on a 1099. So, and with the job that he does, he's a tour bus driver. So some months he could be around $4,000, and then depending on how many tours he does, it could be around $12,000.
0: Okay. Great.
1: So it's a pretty big fluctuation. But now that we're able to save money, we're scared to get rid of it, to put it towards our debt.
2: What does it take? Just your minimum, kind of bare bones, normal month budget. What's it take for you guys to get by?
1: About $3,900.
2: Okay, so we'll say $4,000. So just to start this thing off, because his income is so variable, like the first step I would take for you guys is to have like a peaks and valleys account, because there is so much variation. And
1: right.
2: With the baby steps, you're taking every bit of extra margin and throwing it at the debt. So on a month where he makes $12,000, right, you want to be able to have that extra to throw at the debt, but you're not going to feel comfortable to do that unless you have a peaks and valleys account that has another $4,000 in it.
1: Right.
2: So I would do that, and then I would go from there.
0: I mean, how much do you guys have in savings right now?
1: So we just recently opened a second checking account to put all of our, like our bill money into, our rent and our car payment, his motorcycle payment, insurance and everything like that. And we've fully funded for October. And then in our separate savings, we have 800.
0: Okay. Gotcha. Okay.
2: Do you work at all?
1: I don't. We have 2 kids, 4 and 2.
2: Okay. So work inside the house. Go ahead, Rachel.
0: Well, I'm just thinking, I'm trying to map out for you guys, because the $100,000, it's all consumer debt, right?
1: So about $60,000 is student loans, which I'm still in school. I do online college. So I'll end around September of next year, and my student loan should be around $60,000.
0: Okay.
1: And then we have my car payment, which is around $8,000 is the total.
0: Mm-hmm.
1: And then his motorcycle is $14,000. And then we moved and we started renting this place, and we didn't have any furniture, and we got into one of those Rent-A-Center payments. Mm-hmm. So now we owe on our furniture.
2: Oh, and it's still Rent-A-Center?
1: It's like a local company that does it like that, and we pay on it weekly so we don't lose our couch and our refrigerator.
2: But you never own it, right? It's just rent to own. Just rent.
1: We do own it. After we get done paying it, we will own it.
0: And how much is that?
1: Total is about $1,500.
2: Okay. And he doesn't have a car. He just has the motorcycle. There's not another vehicle?
1: Yeah, correct. Just the car, and then my car, and then his motorcycle.
2: Okay. So did we get it? 68. Is there anything else? 14 and 1500. Anything else?
1: So I have a car that was, it was a lemon, and it was repossessed, and I had planned to work something out with the bank a couple years ago. Well, they finally, you know, they took me to civil court and all that, and I'm paying on that monthly as well. And it's about $11,000.
0: Okay.
2: Okay. There it is. Okay.
0: So I mean, Josie, really what it comes down to is, I think you guys having that separate account is okay for now, because his income fluctuates so much. So I'd get that 800 up to 1,000, and then from

0: there, man, anything extra you can throw. Like if he has a great month, you could throw $8,000 and get some of this stuff knocked out. Do you know what I mean? Like you can make some big progress in some of these big months. And,
1: yeah, absolutely.
0: And when you map it out, I mean, it may take you guys 18 months or so to kind of get all of this squared away, but it's not going to be forever. So just as quickly as this income changed, I almost would go back to the mindset, knowing emotionally, though, there's a cushion. Because if something happens, the truth is, if something does happen now, an emergency, and you got a $3,000 thing that you're like, crap, we got to pay for this, you have the money to do it, right? Like you could cash flow it through that month if you had to. You could pause paying off the debt to cash flow. So that's that's the beautiful thing is that the money is there if you need it, right, with this great income.
1: Yeah.
0: But still have the habits of how you guys were living paycheck to paycheck so that anything extra on a month where nothing happens can be thrown at this debt. I mean, you guys should pay off that furniture. Gosh,
2: next month.
0: Next month,
1: know.
0: You know?
1: It's killing us.
0: Josie, seriously, pay. Like, get some aggressive goals. And I think once you kind of start seeing that momentum and stuff starts getting checked off, it's going to feel great. You're going to feel a lot of freedom.
2: Do you have a guarantee on his pay? Like, is he guaranteed at least the $4,000 and then it can go up from there? Or is there no guarantee?
1: No, there is no guarantee at all. So it's really just, you know, if the company gets a client that rents out the truck, then the client will need the driver, then he can go on that tour. So it's no guarantee. There could be a month, you know, like, because we were planning to try and go ahead because he's on a really long tour right now where he's going to be making a substantial amount where we could fund all the way through January for our monthly expenses.
2: Okay.
1: So we were going to try to do that just in case, you know, he doesn't have anything in, you know, in between the holidays from December to January.
2: I wouldn't do that. And I was going to actually ask about that because there is such a fluctuation. I'm also thinking there's freed up time there too. So I feel like probably the third piece of advice in your list of homework would be, what can he do if he has a month that he's not doing all of those tours that equal up to $12,000 or $13,000, right? If he has a $4,000 month, what is he going to do with that time? Or if there's an off season, what's he going to do with that time? And I think that's a really important part of this equation because if you don't, you are going to tie up a lot of money kind of earmarking it for future months. And I don't want you to do that. I think if you have that Peaks and Valleys account, you get 1 month in that. And then if you're having a situation where there's multiple months of not making bank, then that means we need a secondary job or we need something else coming in regularly.
0: To supplement that income.
1: I think the biggest thing was just we finally got comfortable for a second, and now we're scared to kind of start all over again. Even though we know in the long run it's going to feel so great, we're scared to give it up right now.
0: Yeah, I hear you. But also, there's a little bit of the false security because you still have all this debt. Like, you guys still owe $100,000, right?
2: Yeah, what's scarier?
1: Yeah. So I mean, I didn't even know it was that much until I started adding it up, and I was like, how are we
0: holy crap. Oh my gosh. Yes.
1: I felt like a normal person. Like, we've got my car payment, we've got this and that. And I was like, it can't be that much. And it is.
2: It is.
0: Yes. Scary. Once you actually see it. Yeah. So I think sometimes there's a weird false security. If people have a ton of cash on one side, but tons of payments, because if something happens, those people still have to be paid.
2: That's right.
0: And so there's an element to that that's very real. So I understand that it feels like, oh my gosh, we can take a breath and that feels great. But listen, stay motivated to attack that debt, Josie. Stay motivated.
2: Send her a copy of What No One Tells You About Money.
0: Oh, yes, Jade's book. All right, remember, there's ultimately only one way to financial peace, and that's to walk daily with the Prince of Peace, Christ Jesus.
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2: News this hour from Town Hall. I'm John Scott. Mr. Pike's attorney says Tennessee's governor should commute Pike's death sentence to a life sentence after the failed execution this week. Stephen Harrell making the call on CNN's State of the Union, saying she has endured what he called a torturous attempt at executing her.
3: I think she has been put through some really, really bad mental torture and physical torture, and that at the very least, that deserves a commutation of her death sentence.
2: Farrell added that Pike remains in the hospital on a ventilator and is critically ill. Officials believe the Fly Dubai co-pilot was accused of stabbing his captain and trying to seize control of an Israel-bound plane did act alone. We have more on the story from correspondent Richard Boyd.
4: Media reports say U.S. officials briefed on the investigation and a former Israeli security official say the accused was a lone actor. NBC News says the U.S. officials stressed that the investigation of Wednesday's mid-air attack is still in its early stages. Emirati authorities leading the investigation said Saturday the co-pilot hit the captain with a crash axe in an attempted terrorist attack. Authorities have not officially released the suspect's identity, but multiple news outlets have named him as an Omani citizen. Richard Boyd reported.
2: Senator John Kennedy, considering running for president in 2028, the Louisiana Republican made the comment on NBC's Meet the Press, but said his plans right now are to run for re-election. He went on to say that if he did not think he could be effective in the Senate anymore, he would consider a run. Gas prices topping $4 a gallon, sending more Americans toward hybrid cars. Asian automakers are benefiting. Hyundai's hybrid sales jumped 39% in the third quarter. Kia's surging 152%. More on these stories from townhall.com.
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6: 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I'm Donnie Osmond, and it's the person who teaches them about music. Not sports, or English, or history. Music. Are you surprised? Well, you shouldn't be, because music teachers have always played an important role in the lives of their students. They help our kids tap into their natural creativity. They teach them about cooperation and self-discipline. It's a bonus that when kids have learned about scales and clefs, they find math and English concepts easier to grasp. That's because of how music education expands a young person's spatial IQ. Reading poetry or solving an equation is easier if kids know their sharps and flats, and that's a fact. Help your kids get to know their music teacher at school. Get them involved in music this year.
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0: Normal is broke and common sense is weird. So we're here to help you transform your life. 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I'm George Camel, joined by Dr. John Deloney. We're taking your calls at 888-825-5225. That's the only way to jump into the conversation. John is in Chicago up first. What's going on, John?
1: Hey, good afternoon, gentlemen. Thanks for getting me on the line here.
2: Sure. You bet, man. What's up?
1: Okay, so my wife and I, we are in baby step three and looking to the future, wanting to put our money in the best place for growth, but also security. And, you know, if you talk to anybody, with the state of the world right now, confidence in the dollar, we're just wanting to, you know, to make sure that it's in a place that's not just going to evaporate, basically. So wondering, is it worth investing in the stock market instead of tangible assets, let's say gold, silver, land, that sort of thing?
2: Great question, man. Thanks for asking that. That's in every internet news feed and lots of.
0: Yeah, when you say everyone and like everyone believes this, are you seeing headlines, the social media scrolling, or is this people in your actual physical circles?
1: It's more headlines, news feed. I think it's probably just coming through pretty heavily on what I'm seeing on social media and who I talk to in my workplace, that sort of thing.
2: So I can speak, George's man, he is the investment guru. I'm not, but I can speak to the last I checked, the dollar is actually up in the short term. Strangely. It has been pulled from the Reserve Bank on a percentage basis more than

0: it has been in the past, which says that the rest of the world is saying, we don't know if we can trust you guys. Y'all owe a lot of money, like those kind of things. But even foreign currencies get converted to dollars at some point. So all that to say is you're talking about such a structural – it's kind of like how do we prepare if suddenly we all start breathing hydrogen instead of oxygen? Right? Yeah. Like it would be such a shift that this is me personally. I don't have one penny in gold because if we switch from hydrogen to oxygen, I don't know what I would do with a bag of yellow rocks. You get what I'm saying?
1: Right.
0: I don't know that would be the thing that saves me at that point because you're talking about such a sea change.
1: It would have to be cataclysmic and
0: it would be it simply would be right. If every country in the world stopped taking the dollar, you're talking such a cataclysmic shift that it's like getting hit by a meteorite, as one of my buddies who's works in banking once said. He's like, dude, that's a meteorite situation. And so, but I do, man, I'm with you in when I feel all this instability, all the uncertainty. Like I've long joked like that when I put money into my into mutual funds, when I put it into retirement accounts, I don't know if it's going to be there. You know what I mean? And that's just, sure, that's called risk, right? And when I've got kids, I've got my own, like, man, I often am checking in with George, checking in with Dave, like, this is right? So you're feeling, dude, I'm there with you. I get it. Totally. And I think that's the risk part of investing. And whenever I'm looking at what could happen, honestly, the only thing, and it feels trite, George, the only thing I've got is to look back on history and say, here's how this has worked. And that's not always in fact, it's almost never a fail-proof safe, like a fail-safe way of looking at the future, but it's all I got. It's the tool I got, right?
2: So there's two discussions here. One, the dollar is going to go to zero. The stock market will collapse. That is just not going to happen. So now we can talk about inflation. That's really what you're talking about. Hey, yeah, inflation.
1: Trying to beat inflation.
2: Yeah,
1: inflation
2: average is 3%.
0: Yeah, yeah, yeah.
2: You're right. We should not keep our money under a mattress. Let's put it somewhere that's going to grow. But now you're saying, I don't trust the stock market. And that's a separate, deeper discussion. Okay. I still think investing in the stock market is worth it. In fact, that's the only place I invest. I own my primary home free and clear. And I have my money in retirement and outside of retirement in index funds and mutual funds. My life is that simple. I have great confidence. And the S&P 500, which is the benchmark for the U.S. stock market, top 500 companies, it's up 12.5% year to date. Even with everything happening in the world, I'm putting this in big air quotes, even with wars going on, inflation rampant, the U.S. economy just keeps on going.
0: And will there be downturns? 1,000% yes. That's the ride on a roller coaster.
2: Could there be a 25% dip?
1: Keep it in there, right?
2: Sure, but you're not taking all your money out in a single year based on a dip.
1: Right.
2: So just ride the wave, man, because my money has grown exponentially in the stock market over the last, 12 years I've been investing. And so if you're not investing, you're extra screwed. The only way to beat inflation is to invest. But I would not do it in alternative assets and commodities like gold and crypto. I just personally don't do that. It's too volatile. If you're trying to reduce anxiety, that's not the play.
1: Yeah. No, crypto has always been kind of a little suspect for me. It hasn't made a whole lot of sense. Gold, that's one thing. But
2: well, hindsight's 2020. Yeah. If you invested in crypto, in Bitcoin 15 years ago, you wouldn't be calling the show. You would own the building. So it's just... Yeah. I wish I could go back and get Uber on day one, but just dollar cost average into the stock market. Same amount every month out of every paycheck, and it's boring and it's slow, but I sleep better. And the other piece is just turn off the headlines. What good are they doing you at this point?
0: That's the part, and by the way, to branch off of George, I have bought land. That's a thing for me.
2: Deloney loves dirt.
0: And I love dirt, yeah. And
2: some call him a dirt bag, in fact.
0: quite a few people
1: do.
0: But I do like it. And yeah. I like to tell myself, no, it's for recreation, it's for kids, it's for my friends when they come up. Yeah. But also it's kind of a little, if it all goes down, I got a place to go, right? So like I'm gonna do that in the right way. I'm gonna do that with cash. Yeah. Right. I'm gonna do that after I've secured that I've got my own emergency fund for things that I know are going to happen, like the air conditioner is going to go out, I'm gonna need a new fridge, things like that. And I'll tell you, the way I've handled, rightly or wrongly,

0: the way I've handled the anxiety that you're expressing, that George is talking about, is I made a commitment when I started retirement funding. After a long conversation with the CFO of a big company back in Texas, when I was going to pull it all out and beat the market and do this and all that, is I'm gonna put money in retirement, and I'm committed to the end of that ride. Kind of like going to Disneyland, getting on the roller coaster. I'm just not going to jump off of it. So if there's not an end to this thing and we all fly off into space and then crash to the ground, I got on, right? So yeah. I've committed. I'm putting it in there, and I'm not going to take it out. So I'm just along for the ride now.
1: That's encouraging. Yeah, we've had our fair share of time not having what we need, and want to make sure that our future is set up for success. And the best way to do that seems to be the market. But appreciate it.
0: And also, like, double click on that. The market, yes, long term, but a way to quell anxiety in the present is to not owe anybody any money. And I know that sounds cheesy because we're Ramsey and that's all we ever say. If you don't owe anybody anything, you don't have a house payment, I promise you the anxiety overall goes down every single time.
2: Yeah, you want to be on the right side of that, earning interest instead of paying it, and you will sleep better at night. Congrats on making it to baby step 3. Keep going, man.

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1: Sarah's in Tampa up next. 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
14: Hey guys, thank you so much for taking my call.
1: Sure. How can we help?
14: So, I have an issue with my mom. Last year, she lost her job, and sadly, she has not been able to find work, even though she's been trying, having interviews. The issue is that she will not change her spending habits. She won't budget. She won't listen to any advice. Trying to help her is like pulling a mule out of concrete, and my husband and I just don't know what to do. We've just kind of thrown up our hands and said, okay, she's just going to do whatever she wants to do, and we just don't know what to do.
15: Is there anything other than throwing your hands up that you think you could do?
14: honest, I feel like we've exhausted everything to try to help her. We've sat down with her, family members have sat down with her, family friends. In the beginning of last year, she even did the financial piece. And that didn't change her spending habits even then when she had a job.
0: Yeah.
14: We just don't know how to convince her to like change her spending habits to make her situation better. Her only income is her Social Security, and she goes into the negative every single time. And yet she's crying. She doesn't have money for gas and this. And it's like, well, if you'd stop getting your nails done and buying expensive groceries, you would probably be able to have extra money. But she won't listen.
15: Does she have somebody, you or your siblings, does she have people bailing her out all the time?
14: I think she has like a longtime friend that I think she has asked for money from here and there. She has asked to borrow money from us now and again. And then it's like, well, when I get my Social Security check, I'll pay you back.
15: Did y'all give it to her?
14: You know, stuff like that. We do only because we know that she does pay back mm-hmm. when that check comes in. But, that's the extent of it.
1: What does she make?
14: Her Social Security is like $1,588 a month, somewhere around there.
1: Yikes. How does she pay rent or her mortgage?
14: She pays it with her Social Security check and everything else. Like, she's constantly in the negative. Hmm. And, you know, she gets behind on her bills.
1: I'm confused how she's even paying you back for money she borrowed if she's in the negative every month just trying to cover her own bills.
14: Yeah, because as soon as that check lands, like, she'll pay us back the $40 we loaned her for gas money or whatever. And then, you know, we've even offered, like, we'll manage your bills for you. Like, you know, just give us password. We'll take care of it. And she won't do it.
1: Is she renting?
14: She lives with us. So she's been living with us for the last 4 years.
1: Well, you buried the lead there. So she's got free housing.
14: Oh, I'm sorry. No, she does not.
1: So she's not going to be homeless. I'm just trying to figure out how do we just set her up to where she's got food, shelter, utilities, transportation, and anything else is by the wayside.
15: Because here's the path toward, like, the starting line for you and your husband not losing your own minds and your own marriage in this conflict is autonomy, agency, that's the nerd word. Y'all two are in the driver's seat. Y'all make the choices. Y'all make the decisions. And number two is choosing reality, trafficking in, here's what is real, not what we hope, not what we wish, all that kind of stuff. And so what you're telling me is she already lives with you. No matter what you do, she's not going to change. And so the only people that you can change right now are you and your husband. That's it. I mean, and you can't change him. You can change yourself. You can decide, I'm going to show up as this

0: person. The only thing I will ask you to do, I'll plead with you, is if you're going to give your mom money, A, don't ever loan it to her. Because that just, because then you start, even if you don't want to, you start eyeballing, oh, you went and did this, oh, you went and did that, or why'd you buy this? You owe me $40. Like, don't put yourself in that position or her. If you're going to give her $50, give her $50. And I think it's best done at the beginning of a, like, you and your husband sit down and say, okay, here's reality. What are we going to contribute and how much, if any? And then y'all sit down, clear as kind, you sit down with your mom and say, here's the new reality. We're going to give you $100 a month and you're going to live here and we're moving on. Or we're going to let you live here rent free because you're mom and we're not kicking you in the street. Or your time here is over. You got to live with your decision, right? So y'all get to where you're going to be, own your decisions, and then based in reality, and then move forward. Because right now what you're doing is you're banging your head up against a problem. And I can't think of few things other than the loss of somebody like through death or separation. I can't think of many more things that are more heartbreaking than when somebody you love needs help and they won't accept your help. Mm-hmm. It's heartbreaking. It's a season of grief. I would love to love my mom in this way and she refuses to allow it. So then after that point, all I can choose is who I'm going to be and what I'm going to do next.
1: Right.
2: Was there any agreement when she moved in of here's how this is going to go?
1: Yes. So we sat down with her and we made a written agreement that year with us would, because she has decades long of bad spending habits. So the agreement was the first year would actually be rent free. The deal was though, we would have to manage her bills and help her get out of debt, which we did. We helped her, you know, or it was her money because she had a job, but like we made sure that her bills got paid on time, no car payments. So she doesn't have any debt. So that's good. But then after that first year, she would start paying rent and contributing to the household. And so that was our written agreement and she stuck to it. But like I said, she lost her job a year ago, hasn't been able to find work, but she still gets her nails done. She still does streaming services, you know, just things that she doesn't need that.
0: And so
1: on
0: the other side of any written agreement, there has to be an or what. So what is y'all's or what? You're going to evict her?
1: No.
0: Okay. And listen, yeah. I wouldn't evict my mom either. So there's no shade here. Well, I just want you to own, like, we had this plan, but we didn't think through the or what. And basically, your mom's calling your bluff. They're not going to kick me out. And if you're not going to kick her out, then don't kick her out. But don't sit there and stew over, we have this agreement that she's not following. Because y'all didn't have the or what attached to that agreement.
1: And I
0: applaud you. You're a hero to me for even sitting down and getting a written agreement like in the first place. Most people never do that with their aging parents, so good for you.
2: Are you guys in a good place financially?
1: I mean, we do make good money. However, we do have debt of our own. We are doing the snowball effect. My husband has two jobs. I'm trying to get a second job so we can pay down that rent. We would love to, and to be clear too, we invited her to live with us when a situation became difficult for her. We felt that it was the biblical right thing to do. So that was why we even agreed for her to live with us in the first place. But we're trying to get our own debt paid off. We would love to get in a place financially where we could, so just support her so she could just live her life and not even have to worry about, I mean, she's 77. She should be retired.
3: Wow.
1: But she doesn't have retirement. She doesn't have anything because of the decisions she's made throughout her life.
3: Right.
1: We would love to be able to just support her, but we can't. So we're in the baby step number one. We're trying to snowball our debt, working two jobs.
2: And she knows all of this? You've sat down and said all of this to her. She understands the full situation.
1: Yes, she does.
2: And does she have her own debit card? How is she spending money? Does she have access to a credit card?
1: I don't know if she has access to a credit card, but she does have her own debit card. Yeah.
2: Okay. I would make sure she doesn't have access to a credit card. That way we can limit the damage. And I would consider creating a situation where you give her like her envelope of her budget for the month with cash or your own debit card where you can control the funding of it so that she doesn't damage her own finances. That might be a good compromise where she still has some autonomy, but she's not going to go out there blowing her Social Security check every single month.

0: So to be clear, we should kind of do an or else, you know, kind of situation with her to basically force her hand, because nothing she's done has allowed us to.
1: And you can do that because she
0: way.
1: Lives with you. You are holding some cards here.
2: Yeah, it's either make peace with your situation and stop going to bed angry. That's a choice. Or, yeah, have an or what. We're going to give you $50 at the beginning of a month, and there will be no more money. Don't ask. Right? And so you get to control what you do in this situation. And by the way, I hate this for you. I hate this for everyone involved.

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12: 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I'm Donnie Osmond, and it's the person who teaches them about music. Not sports, or English, or history. Music. Are you surprised? Well, you shouldn't be, because music teachers have always played an important role in the lives of their students. They help our kids tap into their natural creativity. They teach them about cooperation and self-discipline. It's a bonus.

0: 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That's because of how music education expands a young person's spatial IQ. Reading poetry or solving an equation is easier if kids know their sharps and flats, and that's a fact. Help your kids get to know their music teacher at school. Get them involved in music this year.
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9: James is in St. Louis up next. James, welcome to the show. How can we help?
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9: Why are you using both of those options? 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
9: Well, you're 43. 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
9: Okay.
10: And I have no debt.
9: Good. So what would be 6 months of expenses for you? 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
9: $20,000, $30,000?
10: It would actually be... the $10,000 would cover 6 months.
9: That's not mathematically possible.
11: Unless you have no house payment, no car payment.
10: Right, I have no house payment.
9: Is the house paid off?
10: Yes.
9: Wow. Okay. So you're in a good spot then because you can invest as much as you want. What's your household income?
10: It is $40,000.
9: Okay. So $40,000 a year. And how do you have a paid off house? I'm curious.
10: I would be an inheritance.
9: Okay. All right. So we recommend investing 15% until the house is paid off. But after that, you can invest even more. So in your situation where you want to make up for lost time, I would be investing into a Roth IRA to start. And, you know, 15%, okay, you'd be right there to max it out. So you can start with a Roth IRA. Do you have an employer retirement plan as well?
10: I don't have one set up. They do offer one.
9: Do you know what it is?
10: But I don't know.
9: Okay.
10: No.
9: So that's part of your homework. Thing one is find out what your employer retirement plan is. They might have a Roth 401k option, and that'll just come right out of your paycheck before it hits your bank account. And I love that idea because you're sort of forcing the discipline.
10: Okay.
9: But a Roth IRA is a great option that's not tied to your employer. You can just go open one. And if you want help with that, you can reach out to a SmartVestor Pro at RamseySolutions.com to walk you through that. But the goal here is we want to have money when we can't work anymore with tax advantages. So the Roth is fantastic for that because you're going to pay the taxes now, but then you won't pay taxes again. So think of that as net income in retirement.
10: Okay.
9: And I like that it's locked away until 60 plus because I don't want you robbing that brokerage account that was supposed to be for James's retirement all because an emergency happened. So that's why I'm recommending you have a bigger emergency fund because all it takes is one or two things happening at once for you to blow 10K just like that.
11: Yeah, that's my concern for you, brother, is having $10,000 as your full emergency fund. Like, man, I had to replace my entire central air conditioning unit 2 months ago, maybe a month and a half ago, and it was way more than that. You know what I'm saying? Like, just a roof or, getting some sort of cushion. What do you do for a living where you make 40 grand?
10: I'm at a Walmart distribution center.
11: Okay. Is there any room for advancement there or for overtime to where you could just hit the gas for a year and get yourself a little more cushion across the board?
10: A little bit of overtime, but not really a lot.
11: Okay. Is there an ability for you to do rideshare in the evenings? Like if you listen to the show, you hear these heroic stories of folks who just paused their life for 18 months and they work two jobs, three jobs, four jobs. They do janitorial work at the church on the weekends. Then they go drive rideshare and then they work full time. Then they take whatever overtime they can get. Like, but they just do it for a season, a short maniacal sprint to get themselves out of this cycle of always being on the edge. To get some margin in your life. You know what I mean? Just some peace.
10: Okay.
9: How much margin do you have currently every month? If I said, hey, after all the bills are paid, how much could you invest?
10: I could do about 700 a month.
9: Okay. Can I plug that into a calculator to show you what would happen if you invested that into a Roth IRA?
10: Yes.
9: All right. So you're 43 right now. Let's say you retire at 67. Is that fair? From your late start?
10: Yes.
9: Okay. $700 a month from the age of 43 to the age of 67. I'm going to go with a 10% annual rate of return. If you invest it well into mutual funds and index funds, that's what you'll see. I'm going to hit calculate. You would have $832,000. And if that's in a Roth account, act like that's net income because you're not going to pay taxes on that. Pretty impressive.
10: Okay.
9: Considering you only put in 200 grand of that. Over 600,000 was just compound growth. Now, let's say you could invest $1,000. Can we aim a little higher?
10: Yes.
9: That would turn into $1.2 million almost. Now we're talking.
10: Okay.
9: Between that and Social Security, you might be able to retire with some dignity. So that'll just help you kind of get in your head what it's going to take to retire at 67 as a millionaire. And it's very much possible, but I want to dig into more of what do you want from life in the meantime? Are you single?
10: Yes.
9: Okay. So paint me a picture of James 5 years from now. If I could wave a magic wand, what does his life look like?
10: I would be...
9: Are you still single? Are you still doing the same job?
10: Probably not doing the same job, but I would still be single, yes.
9: Okay. So that's intentional.
10: To start a family.
9: So at least we have some homework on the career side. It sounds like there's something that you'd rather be doing that you haven't pursued yet. Is that fair?
10: Yes.
9: And what is that thing? Do you know?
10: So I have been trying to learn coding and iOS development.
9: Okay.
10: And
9: what have you been doing to learn?
10: I have been doing online courses and trying to find mentors and stuff like that to teach how to do it.
9: Cool. So that might be a future where 5 years from now, you're a software engineer, developer, making 80K. And as you can see, that would multiply the numbers here as we save for retirement. So the more money you save, the more compound growth can take hold. And the longer time horizon you have, the more that will grow. So that's the simple factors of retirement. The only time I'd recommend a brokerage account for that kind of flexibility you're talking about is if someone, let's say, wanted to retire at 55 and have a sort of bridge to get them there. But in your case, I think you're going to need to be working past 60, and therefore I would take the tax advantage.

0: advantages of that Roth account or even traditional account to make that happen. But John, there's a lot here. A lot of people listening to the show feel like they have a late start. They're in their 30s, their 40s, they haven't invested yet. And I love this example from James to show you that you can still retire a millionaire, $1 million in an account, just by starting at 43 and putting in $700 a month.
1: Yeah.
0: Now, some people go, well, George, must be nice to have $700.
1: Right.
0: And I go, hey, add up your debt payments for me. Mm. They go, okay, that's car payments, $500. Student loans are another $400. The credit cards. Okay, we just found $1,000 right there that could be used for investing if we decided we're going to go hard at this debt, knock it out.
1: Right. And, man, it feels so obtuse these days because it's so, it is hard out there, man. It is. I just filled my truck up yesterday, and it put me in such a bad mood.
0: Oof.
1: Right? It was just, and I know you and your gas-free vehicle that drives
0: itself. We also
1: itself.
0: Have a minivan, John, so.
1: Oh, minivan, nice.
0: Yeah.
1: So, I get it. And there's that old saying, like, conflict deferred is conflict amplified. You're going to have to face the music now, or at some point. You want to face it when there's some government entity saying, this is going to be your retirement home and your bed, and this is who you're going to share it with, whatever. If that's going to come, or I'm going to not buy this car. I'm going to not do this. I'm not going to have fancy pants things at 43, 47, 57 because I got a late start. I'm going to do the small things now that are inconveniences, that are uncomfortable, so that I've got autonomy. At some point, you got that's coming. I'd rather own it as soon as possible and make whatever choices I have to make right now so that I'm the driver's seat later.
0: Hey, George Camel here. 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
0: If you're wondering why we keep mentioning baby steps, 1, 2, 3, 4, 5, 6, 7, it's because they're the foundation of everything we teach. So if you're new here, start there. We'll drop a link in the description of this episode if you want to learn more about that framework. Jill is in Lincoln, Nebraska. Up next, what's going on, Jill?
17: Hi, thanks for taking my call.
0: Sure.
17: My question is, how do I save for a large amount of money I will need to pay when my parents pass?
0: Oh, tell us more.
17: So we own a business together. I will inherit current value. It will be worth 3.8, but I will need to pay my siblings for a different part of it, which current value would be right at $2 million. So do I do life insurance on my parents? Do I put money in a stock or a CD? What's the best way going about saving for that when that time comes?
1: Are they going to leave this business to you with the expectation that you disburse it equally among the siblings? Or are they going to leave it, the worst case scenario, is they leave it to quote unquote the kids?
17: No. The will is written, current values. So it's land or farmers.
1: Okay.
17: What my part of that is, current value is 3.8, but I need to purchase the rest for my siblings.
0: Yeah, why do you have to buy them out?
17: Because they don't have enough cash on hand to pay them closer to equal. If that happened today, I would owe $2 million, but if I couldn't...
0: But it's locked inside of the land. It's not like, you know, can you pay them out of the profits of the business until they get there?
1: Yeah, over 10 years? Or are they going to be this kind of siblings that are banging on your door saying, I want my money right now?
17: So here's, let me mention this and then I'll see if I can answer. If I was unable to come up with the $2 million to pay them, if I sold it, current value today, it's worth 3.7.
1: Okay.
17: So it's a farm. I would like to keep it together. Mm-hmm. I know this expense is coming, but I don't know how to. What's the best way to plan for that time?
1: Well, what are the profits generating from the farm? Because I have this conversation with some regularity now because of, especially in farming communities, and I've lived in two different farming communities. The land value has far exceeded the actual operating capital, the operating revenue of these farms. And it just takes one kid to come bang on the door and say, I want my money now. Or what I've seen is it's a spouse or an ex-spouse that says, I want my cash now. So it forces everybody's hand to either sell the property or come up with some tricky loans or mess. How much on these two properties, like $6 million worth of farming land, how much money are you making every year? Let me put it this way. Do you have the money to save up $2 million as a buyout over the next 5, 10 years, however long your parents are alive?
17: 10 years, probably yes. If I just put it away, did not make any improvements to the farm. 5 years, it was close.
1: I mean, I don't see another way around it.
17: So you think don't keep the money like working for you, put it in an account that's earning interest?
1: I'd put it in a high yield savings account because well, it depends on when your parents are going to pass. Are they in good health?
17: Right. They are.
1: Okay.
0: And how old are they?
17: They are 72.
0: So they could go to 92 plus at this point. If they're in good health at 72.
17: Yep.
0: Which means, does that mean your portion you have to pay out increases?

0: as the land appreciates?
1: Yes.
0: And as the business grows?
1: What I pay is based on the assessor evaluation on the land.
0: So what if you owe them $10 million?
1: Right.
0: I don't know. You might not be able to save your way there. And even then, even if you got life insurance, it's going to be a moving target over time.
1: True.
0: If you got $2 million today and it's worth $10 million later on. So I would just have them restructure what's in the will so that you're not on the hook for this day one.
2: Well, it sounds like you're on the hook because you don't want them, your siblings, to sell that plot of land, right?
1: No, I do not.
2: Okay.
1: It's part of a business that we help run.
2: Right.
1: Pretty much what my parents thought was if I was given something valued at 3.8, I could get a loan easily for $2 million. But that's a loan. If I could...
2: And that's a good way to lose both plots.
1: True.
0: Yeah, let's take debt off the table as an option and explore some other ones. And that might mean you structure it differently. Even if you do owe them this money, maybe it's not day one. Maybe it's, hey, we're going to pay this over 5 years after they pass. I'll pay this out in equal installments.
2: The earlier you structure that and have it written down so that they know, that way there's not somebody banging on your door year two, like, give me my money, and everybody's already, like, it's in the will, like, this is going to get paid out over time. Off of earnings, not off of borrowed money. I'll tell you, I have a ingrained in me experience of talking to an aging farmer who wept in front of me. And you know what a big deal that is, to have an old West Texas farmer crying in front of me because of the debt load, because of the conversation he had with a banker saying, you have to do this and this and this to keep this property. And he realized he'd signed a soul away. Like, I'll never forget that. And so if you, and I know that debt just is crushing American farmers. If we tell people to sell their car and everything, I'm just deeper roots than that. Please don't go into debt over a future potential maybe situation.
0: And this has got enough zeros on it. I wouldn't trust two goobers on a podcast.
2: Yeah,
0: I would
2: sure.
0: contact an estate attorney that has experience with agricultural and have them draw up a structure that makes sense, that's fair to everybody. Because currently this is not fair to you to just owe that all of a sudden without being able to liquidate anything in the business.
2: And flip it around, would you borrow, if this plot just happened to be next to your farm, would you borrow $2 million and buy it?
1: Yep.
2: Okay.
0: She loves this land, John. You're not going to tear it out of her hands.
2: Yeah. So, I mean, you're gonna do what you're going to do. I just hate the thought. How leveraged are you on your property?
1: My part of the business is paid off.
2: Okay.
1: Are you asking
2: yes.
1: my current net worth?
2: Well, you're free and clear on your $3 million portion of this business,
1: okay,
2: right?
1: So that is the part he would be giving me at that time.
2: Okay.
1: What I currently have of my own, me and my husband, is 3.3.
2: Okay. So if I'm in your situation, I mean, George gave me this, analogy off air about something else, but the Titanic sank. So you're in a boat and you see an iceberg coming. And right now that iceberg's valued at $2 million. You don't know when you're going to hit it, but you know it's coming at some point. You're debt-free. You're operating your side of this business debt-free. I would just say, like, choosing reality, this thing's coming at us. I'm going to frantically save so that if and when the day comes, I can write each of my siblings a check, and now we've just expanded our entire operation. We've doubled our operation, and we're free. It's ours. It's free and clear, and it's ours.
0: Have you talked to your siblings about this?
1: Yes, we had a family meeting about it and what to expect, and yeah.
0: And they're just like, hey, yeah, day one when mom and dad pass, we're going to get our share of this.
1: Yep.
0: That was the expectation. Everyone agreed, including you.
1: So I have, from the date of the last passing parent, I have 9 months to say yes or no. I don't want this. If I don't want this, it just goes to my siblings. If I do want this, I currently owe the two, but it's worth the 3.7.
0: Mm.
1: So even if I had to sell it, I need to make that purchase.
0: Well, I would, you can invest your way there and

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I would look at it from all the angles and talk to an estate planning attorney to help you structure that.

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2: News this hour from Town Hall. I'm John Scott. The search continues with no results thus far. Six people remain missing in the crash of a medical evacuation jet off the coast of Massachusetts. Search and recovery crews found a debris field last night in the waters near Nantucket. The Canadian registered Latitude Air ambulance jet was en route from Bermuda to Boston Logan when it disappeared. Gas prices topping $4 a gallon, sending more Americans toward hybrid cars, and Asian automakers are benefiting.
3: Hyundai's hybrid sales jumped 39% in the third quarter, while Kia surged 152%, with Toyota and Honda also reporting strong gains. The shift comes as electric vehicle sales decline, and Detroit automakers offer far fewer hybrid options than their Asian competitors. Hyundai and Kia nearly overtook Ford in U.S. sales last quarter as Asian automakers captured more than half of the new car market. Experts say the lack of fuel-efficient models could cost Detroit automakers' customers if high gas prices continue. I'm Rob Martier.
2: In health news, a new CDC-led study shows most people with the flu stop isolating when they are still likely contagious.
4: The study says most people with the flu end their isolation 4 days after symptoms begin when they still are at their most viral. Researchers stress the importance of post-isolation precautions like hand washing, improving indoor air quality, and cleaning high-touch surfaces. CDC guidelines say people can end isolation when their symptoms have been improving for 24 hours without fever-reducing medication. I'm Lisa Carton.
2: Well, this may sound nuts, but research shows having some walnuts at dinner time could improve your sleep. A small study found that people who ate 40 grams of walnuts with dinner for 8 weeks slept better and were less drowsy during the day. Walnuts contain melatonin, a hormone that regulates sleep. More from townhall.com.
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0: 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And coming up next, is there rain in your weekend forecast? We'll find...
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0: Credit Union Studio. I'm Rachel Cruz, hosting this hour with Jade Warshaw, and we are taking your questions at 888-825-5225. First up, we have Jessica in New York City. Hi, Jessica. Welcome to the show.
1: Hi, guys. Thanks for having me. How are you?
0: Hi, we're doing great. How can we help?
1: Yeah, so I'm just calling. You know, a lot of times I feel like people call and know what you're going to say, but I've gotten myself into a little bit of a pickle. I'll start out with what I'm looking for, financial advice and how to get back up on my feet or even survive my current situation. So I've been in a 4.5-year relationship with a man who makes about $900,000 in healthcare. And I found out about 5 months ago that he was married. He's been married for 7 years, and I didn't know this. He claims that he has been afraid of the financial consequences of getting a divorce, but, you know, actively seeing his wife, there was, and then there was me. So he is now in the process of getting a divorce, which is costing him like 7 figures in alimony. And so now I decided to give him a second chance. And I'm just struggling with living with the situation, the betrayal and stuff. But also, I'm struggling if I were to leave the situation, too. I don't know how to get back up on my feet because I moved cross-country to be with him. I'm 4 months pregnant, and I am taking care of his family. And also, I filed for bankruptcy last year because I didn't want to enter a marriage with a bunch of baggage, and a lot of that debt was after my mom died. I had bought a timeshare, and like, just it's about $40,000. And lesson learned. So I'm debating whether I should stay and see it through because now we're living paycheck to paycheck with this divorce, and just the mental baggage of that. And I'm also contemplating leaving the relationship, but where do I start? I used to make, you know, $150,000. Now I make $30,000 after taxes. So I don't know. I just want some advice on any of the above.
2: Where are you now? Are you still living together? Like, what's the current today situation?
1: So we are still living together as a couple, and we have fun day-to-day stuff.

0: off, but this financial situation, and it's not finalized with his previous ex yet.
1: Okay.
0: Through the legal system. So we're living a normal life. I take care of his family rental property.
1: Help me understand that part. When you say you take care of his family, was that a health thing? Was that, what does that mean?
0: So parents, siblings, aunts and uncles, they have a lot of like appointments and rental properties. And I am the rental manager for 7 properties. And some
2: so you work. You work in the family business, then.
1: And that's what earns you the $30,000.
0: I do that for free. I make $30,000 at a remote job.
1: So you manage 7 properties for his family for free.
0: Yes,
1: girlfriend.
0: All my bills are paid for, but yeah.
1: So that's the exchange. If you manage these properties, you live with him, and he'll pay for everything. Is that what I'm understanding? I'm not judging. I'm just trying to understand.
0: That's the current situation. I pay my student loans and health insurance. Very small stuff myself, but
1: Jessica,
0: that's what I do.
1: Mm-hmm. You in danger, girl. Like you got to get out of this. Like this is so unhealthy for you financially. It is so unsafe for you because everything hinges, and you're feeling that.
2: It's like the golden handcuffs.
1: Yes.
2: of a relationship, right? That you've kind of built these systems in place where he has so much control over you.
1: And I think that's why you laid it out that way, because you're right. And it shouldn't stop you, but you are right. When you leave him, you are going to be starting over. And that feels really scary.
0: Mm-hmm.
1: It does. And yeah. It is. But it doesn't mean that you can't do it. You are a fully grown woman. You are smart. You're capable. There's no reason that you can't go into the world and, you know, increase your income from 30K up. You've just proven you can be a property manager.
2: Mm-hmm.
1: There's nothing capability wise keeping you from going to the world, into the world, standing on your own 2 feet.
0: Yeah. And I just feel like there's this devil on my shoulder telling me that he is still willing to marry me and not sign a prenup, but I almost want to see that through and have him sign a prenup that's going to give me
1: what deceptive. He proved that he could be a deceptive person for 7.5 years. That tells me something. He's shown you something about himself. Don't ignore that. Even though you experienced it different from what his wife experienced, you had 2 separate experiences. It was geared towards you. Don't let that make you feel like you've won some prize here. He's mm-hmm. been deceptive for 7 years.
0: Mm-hmm.
2: I mean, had a whole other life. And if you can function in that mentality for 7 years for him, and he's not done anything different, right? Gone to Arizona to a rehab center for 6 months
1: Man,
2: to get hurt or something.
1: Okay,
2: you know what
1: something
2: I mean? Like
1: prove.
2: Something that there's, but it sounds like he is the same person. So from the relational standpoint, I don't know how you trust someone after you find out that he had a wife and kids and stuff, you know? And so that's the relational side. And then Jessica, I mean, and then the baby, what a sweet baby, but man, that, mm-hmm. that adds a for sure element.
1: It makes you feel like you have to stay in it.
2: In all of this too. And so, and I don't know what mm-hmm. the laws are, but you guys aren't married. And so it's not like there's going to be necessarily, I think state by state, there may be different ways you can kind of pick through the law to see if there's any from a common marriage mm-hmm. perspective, right? Because you guys have been to get anything from him to help with the baby. That would be helpful. But yeah, I would be creating an independent solo life, Jessica, of how you would function out in the real world. And I would start those habits pretty soon just to start. Before you actually, unless it's happening tomorrow, start, building some skills around you for you to hold yourself up. Do you have family anywhere?
0: Mm-hmm. They're across country.
2: Where are they?
0: None of them know what's going on.
2: Are you close?
0: In the Midwest.
2: Okay. Are you close with them at all?
0: Yes. My dad and his side and my aunts and uncles.
2: Okay.
0: Yeah, I call them a lot, and
1: but they don't know about this.
0: Mm-hmm.
2: Man, correct. Jessica, I may be going home.
1: Yeah, I think you
2: with
1: do.
2: My baby, and I'm gonna start a life. I'm gonna start.

0: I'm very, very aware of Jade and I sit behind this desk and we say that. And
1: sure.
0: You are where you are and the consequences of what we say and the life that you have to build, it takes years. I mean, that is a big ask from us to you of what we would advise you to do.
1: But you can't let this blind you from what's right. Like, you
0: from
1: can't
0: what's the reality
1: let
0: of
1: the
0: this.
1: Financial yes. comfort yep. blind you from what you know you have to do.
0: Yes. And I think Jessica 5 years from now has a better shot at creating a better life if she's dependent upon Jessica than a man who's lied to you for 7 years and had another family.

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0: Next up, we have Katie in Minneapolis. Hi, Katie. Welcome to the show.
1: Hi, thank you so much for having me.
0: Absolutely. How can we help?
1: I am curious if our family should focus on increasing our down payment enough to make a $550,000 home affordable, or if that would be stretching beyond what we can realistically afford. And I'm also wondering if there's some pride or lifestyle inflation influencing what I want versus what we actually need.
0: Oh, great questions. Okay, so how much do you guys have saved for the home now?
1: Currently, we are working through baby step number two.
0: Okay.
1: But we're looking ahead, and it's kind of feeling like the light at the end of the tunnel is not as bright, because now I'm looking at the numbers and I can't realistically afford what I actually want.
2: What do you want? What's the amount of the home that you think would fit your family?
1: So what I want is roughly a $550,000 home.
2: Okay.
1: We do a lot of hosting, and we started our debt-free journey this past year, like in January we started, and we downsized significantly.
2: Okay.
1: And I'm itching to get out
2: mm-hmm.
1: now. And so my husband, we're a single income family home. And my husband brings home about $103,000 a year.
2: Okay.
0: What hits your account every month, Katie?
2: Yeah, what hits every month? Just after tax number.
1: Okay, so he actually gets three large bonuses a year. And so we are $4,400 weekly. And then, but with his bonus, if I include his bonus amounts, that's $8,650 a month.
2: Total?
1: Yes, total.
2: When does he get the bonuses? Is it at the end of the year, or how are they paid out? Or do they pay out monthly?
1: No, they pay out in three large sums within the first 6 months of the year.
2: Understood. So you could essentially take that and disperse it throughout the year. Mm-hmm. And kind of get ahead of it like that. Okay, I understand. So
1: yeah,
2: we're looking at...
1: You could do that.
2: We're looking at, when the time comes, assuming his pay is just the same, we are looking for a payment that's no more than 25% of your take home. So if we take the $8,650 and we divide that by four, we don't want to spend any more than $2,162 on this mortgage if that's the after-tax amount.
1: Right.
2: Okay, so then... Go ahead.
1: I was just, I'm trying to see if we just keep our heads down and keep saving for a larger down payment so that we can get the mortgage at a more comfortable amount, if that's a good plan, or if I just really need to reel it in.
2: I think you may, it just depends on where you see your income going, because I'm just running the numbers here, and if they want to pull it up. I've just got you in for a $550,000 mortgage, and right now I just guessed. I put in $300,000 down. Let's just pretend 15-year fixed. Let's keep it at 6.5, even though mortgage rates have been moving lately. And that puts you at everything all in, and this is just a guess on property taxes and homeowner insurance, but that puts him, Rachel, at $2,907. So we're already above where you want to be, and we've already put $300,000 down. So there's part of me that it's not impossible, but that's a very long stretch of time. I think I'd rather adjust my expectations to get into something.
0: Yes. I mean, on a $100,000 income, Katie, I mean, for what you can afford month to month, to enjoy life, too.
2: Yeah.
0: Like, some of this is, yes, us, you know, making sure that there's enough other money to invest and all of it, but it's also just to be able to live comfortably and not stress every single month that you don't have any money to take the kids to Target real quick to get something.
2: Yeah.
0: You know what I mean? Just to have like margin to live life. So I think the ex-

0: expectation of the house is sadly probably going to have to come down.
1: But think about this as a trade, and this is what's probably either going to give you some peace about it or cause you to switch lanes.
0: Mm-hmm.
1: You have chosen that a value for you is to be a stay-at-home mom. And so because of that, we've got one income coming in, and, you know, in America right now, the cost of living is very high. And so when you made that choice to stay home, which is great, you made that your number one priority financially, that means that everything else kind of bows at that. Do you see what I'm saying? And so if you look at the gut, you go, you know what? I'm getting what I really wanted out of life. Because of that, I'm happy to, you know, scale back my home dreams.
0: Mm-hmm.
1: You may be cool with that. Or it might cause you to relook at that and go, okay, maybe I only want to stay at home for the first 6 years and then I want to go back to work so that I can have a little bit of both of these. Or maybe you go, today I want to go back to, right? Looking at all of us together and looking at it through values and priorities will help you to know what's most important to
0: you. Yeah. Is this y'all's first home, Katie?
2: We previously sold a home, so we wouldn't like qualify for first home buyer, anything like that. But my kids are like next year, my youngest will be going to school full time. So we're at a crossroads right now, and I want to go back to work, but I've also been out of the workforce for 8.5 years.
1: Sure. Yeah.
2: So we're at a pivotal point right now, trying to figure out exactly where we're going and figuring out.
1: Yeah. How old are you guys?
2: My husband is 35 and I'm 28.
1: 28. Okay. How old are the kids?
2: 8 and 4.
1: Okay. So great.
2: And we've paid off $50,000 this year.
1: Oh my gosh.
2: And we will be out of debt by July. February.
1: Okay.
2: We have 22,000 left.
0: Well done, Katie. But see, listen, if you did 50,000 in a year, and if you guys did that for 2 years, saved 100,000, right? You could maybe find it. I mean, I don't have the calculator in front of me right now, but you know, you could do a $450,000 house, right? With 100,000 down. I don't know. Like I just wonder if there's the amount you guys can save in 3 years, right? Even $150,000. I don't know. I'm just wondering what you guys can continue to sacrifice.
1: That'd work.
0: Because a home, you know, it is such a long-term play. So I almost would take another year extra of my timeline to save a big chunk for a down payment to make it work, right? Like that, to me, that would be worth it.
1: Yeah, if you said what Rachel said, $350,000, or maybe a little bit more, assuming you guys' income goes up and you save $150,000, well, then you're right at it. And again, assuming that his income goes up, it sounds like he's got some trajectory.
0: Yeah, it could be a $400,000 house, you know? It's tough.
2: Our timeline is that we should have a $51,000 down payment by July of 2028. So if we just keep our heads down, we could really get a large chunk, but I just am not sure if that's worth it or if, like I said before, if it's like a pride thing or I just need to really dial it in.
1: I don't think you have a choice. Because you cannot do the $550,000 house. So that choice is made for you. You simply cannot afford it. So I think the choice is made for you. And I do think if you slightly lower the expectation of the home, allow that over time, over the next 3.5 years, as you save, his income is going to go up. Possibly you'll go back to work. Already, that's looking a lot better for you, Kate, because you're going to be able to afford more home that way.
0: Yes.
1: With both of those two things happening. So I would approach this as, okay, the next 3 to 4 years, that time is going to pass regardless. Mm-hmm. I'm going to do the best that I can with this time. We're going to save up as much money as we can because the day is going to come. Like, if you keep doing that, you're going to pile up money and pile up money. And the day is going to come when you're going to be able to buy something.
0: Yep. And when you buy it, hopefully, you know, you have it for quite a while, right?
1: Yeah. Yep.
0: And so that's it. It's like kind of that short term sacrifice to get what you want for a longer term is worth it to me. So I don't know if that helps, Katie, but it's a frustrating time. We get it. But also it's just adjusting expectations some and probably having to save a little bit longer.

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11: One of the many things people expect schools to do these days is inspire students to be creative. 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They say that helping young minds tap their creativity is just as important as mastering math and English skills. 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Music classrooms are bursting with creative energy just waiting to be explored by young minds. Don't let it go to waste. 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
1: 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I'm Donnie Osmond, and it's the person who teaches them about music. Not sports or English or history. Music. Are you surprised? Well, you shouldn't be, because music teachers have always played an important role in the lives of their students. 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

0: 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All right, let's go to Joel, and he's in Canada. Hi, Joel. Welcome to the show.
1: Hey, how's you going today?
0: Hi, we're doing great. How can we help?
1: So I run a concrete business, and I've never took a loan in my life. I bought my house flat out. I've never took a car
0: payment. Wow. That's awesome. Well done.
1: Thank you. My question, though, is right now I have about $200,000 a year gross profit, but I know I could double that or more if I start playing the debt game and take a line of credit. So all these big jobs I financially can't do, from paying my laborers for 6 months plus sometimes and financing all the materials. So do you think it's worth taking the extra risk to expand my company and play the debt game?
2: Do you think it's worth it?
1: Personally, yes, but it's putting a lot of risk on top.
0: Yeah. Mm-hmm. Yeah. And I think that's the biggest factor. And obviously it's the unknown. And the way we coach small businesses here through Entree Leadership is really walking through a process of where your business is, you know, where you own it outright and you're not having to play the debt game, because when banks and payments and all of that enter into your life, Joel, you're playing a different game at that point. And some people think it's worth it, and they figure it out, and that's what they want to do, and it's what they do. And then other people try to play that game, and their entire life is full of stress because they've out-leveraged themselves. They jumped ahead and had some expectations that never really came through that they thought, because they were supposed to, and all the numbers worked, right, and everything was supposed to work. And the reality is it didn't. And so now they've put themselves in a situation that they could have easily avoided by going slower. And going slow for an entrepreneur is not a very fun thing, I know, because you get energy from the growth and you're seeing all the success and all of it. And you're like, why not just magnify it? And I mean, the moment you do is the moment suddenly your business is in a completely different game. And it's not one that we recommend people playing. There's just more peace and more control to go slower and move at the speed of cash. That gives you a quality of life that is so much better. And it's not that you can't be successful. It may take you a little bit longer, but it's not saying that you can never get there. And there may be some things you always will say no to. I mean, there's stuff, sure, at Ramsey that we could go and buy this tech or whatever. And it's like, no, if we don't have the money, we're not going to have to say no. We're going to have to figure out a different path.

0: a different way.
1: Yeah. I do wonder, Joel, what is it, and let me see if I can answer this, ask this question clearly. What is the increase that you would need, like monthly in operating costs, to do what it is that you're trying to do?
2: It's hard to say the exact amount because it's different from job to job, but a lot of these jobs, if I'm quoting them, I'd need to have financed probably $200,000.
1: So I'm wondering if this is something where we can go, we need like a replenishable stash of money that is like kind of there for when opportunities come, we can go over there and say, oh, this job is worth it. If we do it, there's going to be such a gain from it. And you're kind of, so over the next, however long it takes you, you're working to kind of build up this money that's there to be able to go out and do other work. And if you're able to grow slowly doing it that way. Does that make sense? It's almost like you're saving, it's almost like you have savings that's ready for when these great opportunities come up that you can go do them. And then when you do them, you're replenishing that money, plus you've earned money, right? Something like that.
2: Okay, so yeah, right now I got a good amount in the bank, but I always like to have a certain amount just to have that comfort zone.
1: Right.
0: How much is in the bank right now?
2: Around 100,000.
1: And I'm saying, what if you went well above that and you had the money to do the work when it came? Like you had the money to explore different opportunities in cash when they come.
2: Yeah, that's definitely an option. It'll just take me longer to build up to that point.
1: Exactly. But I guess that is. And that's kind of what I wanted to like put legs to what Rachel was saying. When we're saying build slowly, it's not to say that this is the business, it never changes, but you're saving up the money to be able to do more over time versus you just taking out the $200,000 loan to do it. Let's save up $200,000 over time in the business. Now we can afford to do more of these things that come our way as opportunities.
0: Yep. And you know, the calls we get, Jade, on the show of small business loans and
1: it's scary.
0: Things that go awry. And it's like, you know, I got $200,000 and the business went under. I'm not saying it's going to happen to you, Joel, but I mean, it's just this element of like, what are you going to choose? Are you going to choose a slower road, but that's full of peace and autonomy eventually over what you need in the business? And if you need to make a pivot, you have the ability to because you own it all. Or is it that I have to be making payments? And now I'm living a life where I'm attached to this banker and what is expected. And it's just it's a different game. And it's one that we teach people to get out of and steer away from than head right into.
1: Yeah, absolutely. And I mean, there's something to be said for his whole life has been built on cash. And look how successful he's been.
0: Yes.
1: When you see a like best practices that are working for you, like keep doing that.
0: Yes, that's right. Absolutely. Stay the course. All right, let's go to Christine in Connecticut. Hi, welcome to the show.
3: Hi, Jade and Rachel. How are you?
0: We're doing great. How can we help?
3: So I remember that my parents never mentioned about having life insurance the minute we get married. But I recently I got off from this life insurance because it seems too good to be true. But the problem is, I don't know if I did the right decision, and it was the National Life Group that I was in. I am new to listening to Ramsey, so I'm like learning, and I guess you can say I am on baby step too. I mean, I am trying to pay off all my loans because I'm tired of it.
0: Good for you. So, what kind of insurance did you get? Do you say life? What kind of life insurance? Whole life?
3: Yeah, it's like the what is it? Life insurance about the when your spouse die and all that, the death thing. Because they said that I got pre-approved for $250,000, but I kind of seem like it's
0: term life insurance, Christine, or is it like universal life or
3: whole life? It's an index universal life.
0: Okay, so it's a type of whole life policy. Okay. And so you got that. And how much are you paying per month for this?
3: So since I started with me and my husband, we were doing 200 and 200. So it's 400 in total.
0: Okay.
1: A month? Wow, that's a lot.
0: Yep. So what? Yes, it is. So, Christine, what this is they basically pair some type of this investment element to the insurance. Okay. So rule of thumb to remember is always keep your insurance and your investments separate. The moment they combine them.

0: home in a product like this, you get a crappy rate of return and you pay a lot for not a lot. I mean,
1: not a lot of coverage.
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2: All right. Today's question comes from Gina in North Carolina. She says, at what point does it make financial sense to give up our 3% mortgage rate and move? We're considering moving because the cost of the HOA is $400 a month. It has doubled since we moved here 5 years ago, and I anticipate it will continue to do so. We would be moving to a home with a new mortgage interest rate of over 6%. I know we're building equity if we stay, but I feel like we can never really pay off our house if we continue to live in our current neighborhood. Okay, so this is a good question, and I'm thinking about what you're thinking about, Gina. HOAs, yeah, there's an unknown there, and mm-hmm. I feel your pain on that. So it's gone up $250. It started at $250, now you're at $400. It started at $200, now you're at $400. I would run some numbers on this, though, because if you move and now you're at 6%, you might be paying that same amount, basically. Do you see what I'm saying? You're almost like just moving money around from one area to another area, but either way, you're paying the $200.
1: And rates just went up this week,
2: again.
1: Too. So playing the rate game.
2: Yeah. And insurance could cause your payment to go up. Like anything,
1: that's right.
2: Any of those, all those things have the ability to adjust over time, mm-hmm. which is why we're such sticklers about that 25% rule.
1: Yes.
2: To give you breathing room to be able to absorb some of this. And the hope is that you're moving forward in the baby steps and you can absorb it in a better way as you go further throughout the baby steps as you're paying off your mortgage. So I don't have all the details of her numbers, but just looking at this, I'm like, I would not move from 3% to 6% because of a $200 change in your budget.
1: That's right. That's right. 100%. Unless you were wanting to move anyways, and you had the money to do it with the new interest rate and monthly payment, and you wanted to, don't wait. Like, the best time to buy a home is when you are ready to buy a home. So if you guys are wanting to move and you have the money for it, but you're just like, oh man, I don't want to give up the rate. That's what a lot of people, are just like, I don't want to give up the rate, so I'm not going to move, which is fine, totally understandable. But if you have the ability to and you want to, that's the part of being wise with your money, is you get to make these decisions. But if it's only because of the $200 HOA fee at that point,
2: I wouldn't. And you can also, too, look at things going on in your neighborhood that'll speak to why the rates may have gone up in that way and kind of project it. It's probably going to be like this for a while. Or do you know what I mean? You can sit down and, if you dare, attend one of the HOA meetings and find out what's going on over there. But unless for some reason that 3% house that you already have is like stretching you guys to the gills and you're like, this just really threw it over the edge. But then you couldn't afford a 6% anyway.
1: Yeah. So 100%.
2: Moot point.
1: All right, let's go to Grace in Las Vegas, Nevada. Hi, Grace. Welcome to the show.
3: Hi. Thanks, Rachel and Jade. Thanks for taking my call.
1: Absolutely. This is Grace, right?
3: Yes.
1: Okay,
3: yes.
1: Perfect. Okay, good. Sorry, I think I may have hit a different button. Sorry to the booze. Okay. Yeah, how can we help?
3: So, question about inheritance. So, I don't know how direct I need to be with my dad and asking about our inheritance. And long story short, my dad has four kids. The three, grew up in the household. I did not. I grew up in the States with my mom. So I've never been entitled to any of that stuff. And it's fine, right? I've made my own way. I told the screener, I'm a baby steps millionaire. Thanks to you guys.
1: Wow, good for you.
3: Thank you. So I was always led to believe, sorry if I get emotional.
1: You're fine.
3: That it was hundreds of thousands of dollars, which I didn't want to fight for, right? Like, I don't want to fight for, like $50K. It's not going to change my life. Anyway, I got a phone call this week, and it might be more in the millions of dollars that this inheritance might be. And anyway, I'm just feeling conflicted because, two of my siblings are trying to get me out of the will.

0: you know, my dad's starting to get dementia. But I guess as the will stands, I'm supposed to get the house and some money. So again, like, I was always of the camp of, I'm not fighting for this. Like, it's not something I expect. You know, at the time I said, it's not going to change my life. But now that it's, I don't know, a life-changing number, I don't know. Am I being greedy? Like, should I pursue that? Like, I'm struggling. Like, I couldn't even sleep last night trying to figure out what I should do next.
1: Do you have any relationship with the siblings at all?
0: I do with one. The oldest one has kind of been on my side of like, hey, this is about fairness. Like, it doesn't matter that, you know, she's not like, she's a half sister. So, just with one. The other two, it's like friendly, but, you know, I mean, they have put me in my place before of, you know, you're like that midlife mistake. You know what I mean?
1: Gosh.
0: So,
2: see, and that's the part, Grace.
1: I hate all of this for you so much. Like, it sounds like there's a lot of emotions. It sounds like there's a lot of water under this bridge that has gone on. And I feel like that's what's clouding this discussion. And I get it. I'm not saying you wouldn't be clouded by that, because there's a lot there just in the few things that you've told us. But what I would want to keep first and foremost is what you said, which is you were going throughout life and you were fine with your baby steps millionaire, doing your thing. And at the end of the day, whatever happens, I would just keep in mind, it's not yours nor your siblings' money at this point. It's your dad's money, and he's going to make a plan that he sees fit. Now, I do want to know, whatever it is, like these bits and pieces that you guys do know about the will, how do you know that? Is that from your dad's mouth? Was there at one point a reading of the will, or is this just jibber jabber from the family?
0: It's from my oldest sibling. So I got a call, like I said, and she was, sorry, I'm getting emotional. But again, she said, so anyway, there's a lot of properties involved, right? And pretty much they're getting the lion's share, and it's basically a
1: home. How does she know? How does she know?
0: Because she knows what all it's worth. She's kind of had her hand in all these things.
1: She helped him make the will?
0: She knows what's in it, basically. She didn't make it, but she said, yes, basically, you know, you're supposed to get this fourth home, plus, you know, whatever is in the bank, and they're trying to make it so you don't get the home. And, you know, it basically goes to the grandkids, which I don't hate that either, right?
1: I just wouldn't bet on what she's like, saying. I think I would go straight to your dad, and I'd say, Dad, talk to him. Your health is going. We all know that. But you need to, I would love if you would speak to us about what your final wishes are going to be with the property, so that we're hearing it directly from you and with the spirit of what you have in mind behind it. You know, our family is messed up, and it's going to mean a lot to me to hear your wishes from you versus one of my siblings. That's all you can ask for.
0: Okay. So just address it straight on. How do you bring that conversation up, though?
1: Without entitlement?
3: Yeah, a lot exactly. Of gratitude and humility. But just say, Dad, this is starting to weigh on me. And because it's getting dragged so deeply, and it's starting to feel really personal. And I don't want it to be. I hate that it is. But this is what I'm feeling, and I just think it's going to be helpful and best for you, Dad. You've worked really hard. You have a lot to show for it, and I want your wishes to be what they are. And I think that it's fair for all of us to hear those together, just for your legacy to be able to be lived out the way you want it to be when you're not here anymore. And yeah, I mean, I feel like that is totally fair. And I would also say too, Grace, at the end of the day, is the amount of money maybe becoming more motivating for you to be like, whoa, hold on. But also, what can easily be attached to someone's value to an amount of money? And Grace, regardless of if you get this money or not,
1: that's right,
3: you are valuable. That you're not some mistake, midlife mistake, like what they're naming. Because it can easily gonna start to feel like if this money does not come to you, you have less value because of that. And I would detach that from a spiritual element as fast as possible, because it's just not true. Will it be heartbreaking? Absolutely. But your value is still there.

0: 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Normal's broke. 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
1: Here's something that keeps a lot of parents up at night. Kids are growing up with more access to information than ever before in history. But most of the content is calculated to keep them distracted, make them mad, and keep them scrolling, not help them think for themselves. WorldWatch exists to be the antidote to the algorithms. 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
3: News this hour from Town Hall. I'm John Scott. An intense search is continuing for six people missing in the crash of a medical evacuation jet off the coast of Massachusetts. Captain John McTamney described the search effort.
4: We're using all available assets of different types, fixed-wing aircraft, rotary wing aircraft, boats, cutters. It's given the search conditions in the area. It is a rather large area to search, but we have sufficient assets where we are saturating the area. Again, hoping to find those survivors.
3: The Coast Guard says it searched roughly 2,800 square miles over the last couple of days. Captain McTamney was asked about what's been found so far.
5: This is an ongoing search and rescue case still. Because of the amount of debris, it's very difficult to get into the details of what's there. But right now, we're really just focused on finding the people.
3: Contact was lost with that jet Saturday morning. The weather reportedly not good in the Atlantic in the area. The United States removing all of its B-1 bombers from an airbase in the United Kingdom following security concerns over a suspected terror plot. More from correspondent Richard Boyd.
6: The Pentagon says about a dozen bombers stationed at RAF Fairford have returned to the U.S. but remain ready for combat missions. The move follows the arrest of six suspects accused of plotting an attack on the base, with U.K. officials saying there are strong indications Iran was involved. The suspects were later released on bail as British authorities continue investigating while Iran denies involvement.
3: The United States also increasing security at other military bases in Britain where American fighter jets are stationed. Authorities say firefighters increasing containment of a wildfire burning in the Angeles National Forest near Santa Clarita to 40%. Evacuation orders and warnings, though, do remain in effect. More from townhall.com.
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0: 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We're taking your calls at 888-825-5225. Let's go to Rachel in Riverside, California. Hi, Rachel. Welcome to the show.
1: Hi. Are we just asking a question?
0: Yes. Yep. How can we help you today?
1: Okay. So I'm 54 years old and a widow. I've been a widow for about 6 years. Prior to my husband passing away, I was a stay-at-home mom for 17 years. So I immediately got a job, and I inherited his IRA. I've been working, but work's really slowed up. So I'm trying to think about doing a 72T and start withdrawing some of the money that I have.
0: Okay. And you're 54.
1: Yeah.
0: So not quite to that 59 and a half to avoid the penalty. So what are you doing for work now?
1: Right now, I'm still trying to do the real estate, but I've taken some time off because it's just been really stressful.
0: Mm-hmm.
1: I jumped into work so quickly after he passed away, and now I feel like it's hitting me a little harder.
0: Yeah. Are you there, Rachel?
1: I was kind of scared. Yeah, because I was kind of scared when he passed away.
0: For sure.
1: And so I just immediately started working. Mm. Now, I have a pretty big IRA, so...
2: Yeah, why are you thinking you need to... I mean, if you've got the job now, how... Why are you thinking you need to start doing
1: real
2: this?
1: Slow.
2: Okay, but what kind of work is it?
1: Real estate.
2: Okay, so I would go more along the lines of, is there other work I can do versus trying to draw from this retirement earlier through a 72T?
1: Well, I didn't have a lot of experience before we got married, and then I didn't work for 17 years.
0: Mm-hmm. How much is in that account?
1: Almost 1.8 million.
0: 1.8. Okay. And how much are you needing to have per month to live on to feel good and secure?
1: Just a couple thousand dollars a month. And I have money in my savings, but I hate to deplete that.
0: Is your savings, is it like in a high yield savings account or is it your IRA that you're talking about?
1: High yield savings.
0: How much is in there?
1: About 200,000.
0: Okay. Okay. Because listen, Rachel, I'm just trying to figure out.
1: I have no debt, and I paid off my house.
0: Oh my gosh, amazing!
2: Wow,
0: okay,
2: that's great.
0: See, I'm just wondering how we can fill the next 5 years. So. Yes, and if if you pulled 2,000 out every, I guess it'd be every month, is what you're saying that you need.
1: Yeah.
0: Yep. So, I mean, I'm just thinking. Because, I mean, if you did that and you pulled 2,000 out, I mean, it's going to be over 100,000 will be gone from that savings.

0: not the end of the world. You got 1.8 in an IRA that you can live off of too, right? So it's not
1: right.
0: It's not the end of the world. I'm just wondering, can you supplement instead of paying, you know, pulling $2,000 out a month?
2: Well, see, I kind of screwed up. I had gotten some job offers, and then I turned them down because real estate was really booming.
0: Yeah, that's okay.
2: And now it's like, well, do I try again and put it out? Put yes. it out there again and try to get back.
0: I would, Rachel. I think you are a lot more competent and marketable than you realize. I mean, you've been doing real estate in California. I think you have a lot to offer to something. And again, you're not needing this massive $300,000 a year job that you're trying to look from right. corporate that you're trying to replace. Thank God, because you've done well with your money, though, that gives you the freedom to feel like, okay, I don't need to take this. I don't need to be looking for this needle in a haystack type job. I just need something that I enjoy. I mean, it'd be amazing, like, to find something that you love, Rachel, that you could plug into, or an environment that you love. I don't know if there's, you know, a great church and you work part-time there, part-time somewhere else, or maybe there's, I don't know, I'm just saying, like, a receptionist at a dentist office nearby.
1: Right.
0: And you know what I mean? Like, you find a group of good people somewhere that's it's an uplifting environment for you. And again, you're not having to make too much money. It's just supplementing
2: supplementing. Yeah, it's just, I'm pulling from my pension that I had before.
0: Okay.
2: It's just a small amount, but I am able to pull on that from a job I had prior to getting married.
0: How much comes in a month for that?
2: Just like $700.
0: Oh, okay.
2: Yeah, but it helps.
0: But you are going to need some money to, I mean, realistically, how much extra? You said a couple of thousand. Be more specific for me.
2: I am running out of room, so I'm getting $1,500 for that. And I figure my bills, since I don't have a mortgage, my bills are really minimal. I don't have any debt at all.
3: Yeah. What does it cost you every month to just operate your life?
2: About $3,400.
3: And then
0: $300 to $400? No, Rachel.
2: $3,400.
0: $3,400. Okay. I was like, Rachel.
3: And so you've got the $1,500 from the room rental, the $700 from the pension, and then obviously real estate is slow, but I mean, could we close that gap you're more than halfway there.
2: I could, but just the stress of real estate has been so much for me.
3: Yeah. And I'm not saying it has to be real estate, but I do want to lay this out. Like, if you were to draw from this early, doing what you said, if you did do a 72T, it's not just I get to pick the amount that I want and I can do it for a limited time. The IRS is going to calculate, the government's going to calculate what works for you, and you're locked into that. You're going to be locked in for at least 5 years. So if something does change, you can't increase it, you can't decrease it, you're locked in.
2: Right.
3: And if for some reason that calculation, something changes in your life and that calculation no longer works, they could go back and say, well, actually there's a 10% penalty here, and actually that wasn't the right calculation. So it's kind of a precarious thing.
0: So I would pull out of the high yield if you have to do anything. I would leave the IRA alone, and the high yield is where I would pull some money if I need to. But I'm thinking about this too, Rachel, of just, you know, you're 54. I think just having a place to go, waking up in the morning, having a purpose, having something that you're going to, is really good. It's like a very healthy thing. So I feel like you could find something and make $2,000 a month, you know, doing that. And maybe it's part-time. That's not a full-time job. That's part-time. But like 2 to 3 days a week, you got a place you're going, you're making some money. And I just think that's a good mental health play for you. And then I'm totally okay if you look up in 3 years and you're like, you know what, I'm going to retire and go be with my kids over here or whatever, you know, and you got 2 years that you got to pull from the high yield savings account. Do that. You can do that. Okay. You have the margin to do it. But I just think it's good for you to go find something with purpose in your life.
2: Yeah, I guess I'm just scared because I haven't worked outside of, you know, I haven't had much work experience.
0: Do you have kids?
2: They're older. They're all grown up.
0: Okay, where do they live?
2: Two live here, and then the other, close to me, and the other lives in Texas.
0: Okay, great. Yeah, I mean, well, what do you love to do, Rachel? Do you have a hobby or something that you just love?
2: I used to. I don't know anymore.
0: Okay.
2: I used to volunteer a lot, but I haven't really been doing that.
0: Yeah. Yeah. I mean, honestly, 2000, I'm like, you go work at the library.
3: Yeah.
0: You know what I mean? I don't know.

0: Just anything that you're out with people, you're making some proactiveness in your life making some money. I think it's good. You know what, Rachel, if you hold on the line, Christian is going to pick up, and we're going to send you Ken Coleman's book, Find the Work You're Wired to Do. And again, I'm not saying you have to have a full-time career by any means, but let some creativity kind of jog your mind, and, you know, there could be some great things in your area that you plug into. You get paid a little bit, which sustains your life, and it's a beautiful thing.
1: Out there. Mm-hmm.

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0: when it comes to looking at your money and your lifestyle, even just like with our last caller, you know, knowing where your money's going is so crucial, and every dollar is an amazing app to help you with that. Not only is it a great budgeting tool in it, but also just your overall financial picture and the roadmap of how to get you to point A to point B. It is there to help you. And so every dollar is, it's one of my go-to apps every day. I mean, I'm in there almost every day, tracking transactions and looking at everything. And so it really does have an amazing way to walk right beside you when it comes to your money. 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All right, we got Julian in Omaha, Nebraska. Hi, welcome to the show.
1: Hey, how's it going?
0: Doing great. How can we help?
1: Okay, yeah. So I'm basically looking for some guidance about saving for college versus investing in a Roth IRA.
0: Okay. Is this for you or for a family member?
1: This is for me. So I'm 17 right now and turned 18 in 2 months. Okay. I just started working at a bank, and basically they have a pretty good deal for me so that every 6% that I contribute to a Roth retirement account, they'll match it for 5%. And I'm immediately vested. I'm also going to be graduating in May with my associate's degree in business. And I want to go to college after that in state. I think I'll be able to get a lot of scholarships. My parents will help. So my goal is to graduate with little to zero debt, but I'm not really 100% sure about that. And I will work during college.
2: Do you know what college will cost semester?
1: Per semester it was about $14,000, because per year is $28,000.
2: Okay.
1: That's basically the sticker price. I think we can probably work it down a lot from there. But
2: so $28,000 per year, that's $2,000 or so, a little over $2,000 a month. Do you see a plan for that? Cash flowing
1: The FAFSA opens tomorrow, so I was going to fill that out. My main goal is to just work hard and get a lot of scholarships. And I think my parents will cover maybe room and board.
0: Mm-hmm.
1: Not confirmed about that yet.
0: Okay.
1: But I feel like with my ACT score and GPA and me going to like an in-state college for only 2 years instead of four, I was just kind of thinking my student aid wouldn't need to be as much for my overall costs.
0: Sure. Yeah. I mean, Julia, I think your mindset is perfect in the sense of, I'm going to be applying for scholarships and grants. One little asterisk, though, the FAFSA can be very confusing, and some people end up signing up for loans thinking they're scholarships. So read the fine print. Be extra, extra careful.
1: Okay.
0: You're such a mature kid. I'm like, oh, my God. And I don't even say kid, young man. Very, very mature. And I think your parents, I mean, they obviously know you well. You're their kid. And I think sitting down with them this weekend even and saying, hey, Mom, Dad, I'm planning out my college life.
2: Yep.
0: I would love to know with zero expectation, but I just want to know the plan for college on your end, if there is one, just because I'm planning, so that you know, so that it's not kind of, I think they're going to do this, they may not. Get a kind of a solid number from them, and then from there start, filling out scholarships and grants, see what you get. You can work, and I think you 100% can work your way through. Now, the prospect of what the Roth, is probably a Roth 401k at the bank, I'm assuming, because they're doing a match. And that's a great deal, but I would not do any kind of long-term investment right now. I would be concentrating on investing in yourself, and that is getting yourself through college debt-free. And there is plenty of time to invest and build wealth. I promise you, you are going to be fine. You know, if you didn't do this for 2 years, you are going to have millions and millions of dollars at retirement. I just have a feeling. I think you're going to start early, and it's going to be wonderful. But I want your number one goal to be to get through school debt-free, because that will set you up then to be able to go straight into investing after college and not have to go backwards and pay off debt.
2: Yeah, because to your point, there is going to be the 28 per year is just face value. There, you might need a car, you might need an apartment. There's going to be cost of living.
0: Books,
2: and right after school, what are you going to be getting into? You'll need to, so having money, if you have extra money, saving it just in a high yield versus trying to invest it, so you've got that liquidity of getting to that money when you need it.
1: Yeah.

0: So I was gonna ask, like, so you think I should just stack cash for college, not touch like the Roth match at all? And then, so for my college savings account, do you think I should save it all in like a high yield savings, or
1: I
0: like right now I have
1: would.
0: everything in just like a basic savings?
1: Yes, I would move it to a high yield savings. You can check out our friends at Fairwinds Credit Union. 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I think that's a great starting place. And yeah, because if you put anything into a Roth, like a 401k or an IRA, you can't touch it till 59 and a half anyways. So I want that cash to be available, and you'll get around, I mean, it should be around 3% now. Even a little, maybe I'm not sure. I haven't checked rates, but even a little bit more this week. Everything's kind of been crazy. So, you'll get much more in a high yield, even 3% more, you know, than basically less than 1% in a traditional savings.
0: Okay. Well, perfect. That mainly answers my question. Thank you so
1: Awesome.
0: much.
1: Well done. Gosh,
2: I love how
1: Jillian.
2: his mind works. Smart cat.
1: I know.
2: Smart guy.
1: All right, we got Elaine in Sacramento. Hi, welcome to the show.
3: Hi, Jane and Rachel. How are you doing today?
1: We're doing great. How can we help?
3: Good to hear. So I have a quick question. My wife and I, we are currently on baby step two and have it mapped out to where we'll be paid off within 18 months. And
1: Great.
3: shortly after that, we
1: Congratulations.
3: intend Thank you so much. Shortly after that, we intend to list our home, and then it's a three-story townhome. We have a kid and a large dog, looking to expand the family, so we want to move into a single story. And so our question is, as we're paying off our debt, are we closing our accounts if we intend on, purchasing a home right around the same time that we'll be debt-free, or is that going to hurt us for the, because we wouldn't be able to do the manual underwriting process at that time?
2: That's a really good question. The credit cards, that's the end of all consumer debt. There's nothing else open.
3: Correct. Yeah, we don't have, in this 18 months, we'll have paid off the student loan as well. It's just one single loan, and I think it's totaling like 6 or 7,000.
2: Okay, and all accounts would be closed. Because what I'm getting at is, what I'm getting at, and we can work backwards, is your credit score, it usually takes like 6 to 8 months to roll to zero. And that is
3: Got it.
2: making sure every account is closed. There's no balance anywhere. If you have a random credit card open somewhere, it's not going to roll to zero. So that's kind of the game you're playing. You want to make sure that everything is closed so that that has the ability to happen. And then from there, you would be able to do manual underwriting.
1: Yeah, because it has to be undetermined, that credit score. So they're basically the credit score can't exist. Like what you're saying, like you know this because you mentioned it in the beginning of the call to do manual underwriting, but it's going to take, yeah, probably 6 to 8 months to do that. So it may pause your plan to move for about 6 months. But at the end of the day, honestly, that is worth it. And it's going to probably take you guys a little bit to save up an emergency fund and a down payment, you know, and you may have equity that you're rolling over to, but you could use that 6 months to pile up a lot of cash to have for a bigger down
3: Very
1: payment
3: true.
1: and an emergency fund. So by the time it all is said and done with the baby steps, by the time you get to 3B, you should be good to go. I mean, how much equity do you guys have in that condo?
3: At this time, the neighborhood that we would break even if we were
1: Okay,
3: lucky.
1: so you do need to save for a down payment.
2: Well, and that affects
3: Absolutely.
2: what we're saying because I don't know why I was thinking that you're renting right now. Your credit score is going to remain there because you have a mortgage attached to it.
3: That's really where I was getting at. As I, we can close the accounts no problem because we
2: Yeah,
3: don't intend
2: it's
3: on
2: not going to
3: using
2: go to
3: them, but
2: zero.
3: having
1: That's
3: a,
1: true. Yeah.
2: It's not going to go
3: okay.
2: to zero. So what I would do, just go ahead and pay off the cards. It's not going to tank your credit in the way that you think because you have such a major asset on there, your mortgage that you're paying on time every month. You should have no problem in the world moving from that. My husband and I had a mortgage. It was the only thing we had. When we moved here, we got another mortgage. And so it was no problem. If you're paying your payment on time, you'll be fine.
1: Yep. But congrats on the progress, you guys. Well
2: Yeah,
1: done. It's
2: yeah.
1: exciting.

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Systems that don't talk to each other. And NetSuite has solved that problem.

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0: So one thing we love to see is the comments section. Sometimes we venture in at Jade. Sometimes
1: at your
0: we
1: own
0: don't.
1: Risk.
0: At our own risk as the hosts of this show. But we do love to see you guys talk about it and talk through the call. But the engagement is part of the fun in all of this. So we love it. So make sure you're subscribing to the channels. Make sure you are commenting and get in there, because I think it's a fun element of it. Can be a negative part of the internet for sure, but it can also be a positive part. And where you're and callers we see sometimes, you know, they're like cheering on other people, and it's great.
1: Yeah.
0: So get in there and engage there on, especially with YouTube, and even you can follow me and Jade on all social medias, TikTok and Instagram and Facebook and all of it.
2: And so, I'm definitely in those comments.
0: Rest assured. We see those. We can see those. All right, let's go to Melissa in Tampa, Florida. Hi, Melissa. Welcome to the show.
3: Hi, thanks for having me.
0: Absolutely. How can we help?
3: I just wondered if you had any guidance or advice on how I can talk to my dad about planning for the future, specifically why he should put his assets into a trust versus just leaving me with a will. I've tried to have conversations with him in the past, but it always feels awkward, you know, and I kind of feel like I don't want him to think that I feel entitled to it, or you know what I mean? It's not a comfortable conversation.
0: For you, what's the difference? What do you see the push for a trust versus a will? Does he have a large estate?
3: He does. I mean, in my mind, he does. Like, to me, he does. I don't exactly know the numbers.
2: What
3: but
2: would you guess?
3: He has at least a couple of million. I mean, I know his house alone is worth close to $1 million, and it's completely paid off. He has multiple multi-unit rental properties that he borrowed against his 401k when he was younger, and so those are now paid off. So he was able to retire, you know, in his early 60s. And as far as I know, he doesn't really have to touch his retirement. He just lives off of the income from the rentals.
2: Does he have?
3: I'm an only child.
0: Okay.
2: I'm just wondering, only child.
0: Because a will can be sufficient enough. I'm curious why that's not good. Like what you're seeing, like he really needs to do a trust versus a will. I'm just curious what you're seeing.
3: Yeah, I've just heard like, I have a couple of financial advisors like in other parts of my family, and they've always just said like, you don't want to go through probate, and you know the government's going to take, you know, 30% of the money of your money, and it's just a hassle, and it's just all these things. But then,
2: I mean, if I were in your shoes, the thing I'd be worried about for me is if you had like a minor, like if you had a young child and he was intending to leave a large sum that he would get at 18, like those are the things that I'd want to say instead of just willing him this money that he receives at 18. Can we do a trust where it pays out at, you know, a more reasonable time? Those are the things I'd be thinking about.
3: But if
2: that's not part of this, honestly, I don't see why he couldn't have a will. I mean, yes, it will go through probate, but the state won't decide. The will decide.
0: And it doesn't take 30%. Where are they getting that number from?
3: Okay. I don't know.
0: No, I don't think, Melissa, I don't think it's anywhere near 30%.
2: I don't think so either.
3: Okay. Okay, so they're maybe just like exaggerating with me, but
0: yeah, I think
3: so. Well, I mean, my concern, he does have a will now. I will say that is that I've been trying to have this conversation with him for probably 10 years. Ever since I started working in healthcare, I saw a lot of, you know, a lot of things happen to my patients that I went to both of my parents and who were separate and said, you know, please get stuff in writing. And it took me a really long time to get him to get a will.
0: Mm-hmm.
3: His third wife, you know, finally they did that separate but together. And

0: And, you know, my concern was that, you know, he was getting married multiple times. And, you know, so that was my concern about him having a will. But now he's divorced again. So I've just said, Dad, if you get married again, can you please get a prenup?
1: Yeah, right. Which would be smart on his end. Yes, going on the third wife.
0: No, he's not married. So, you know, I guess the other side of like me wanting him to get a trust or an LLC for his properties is that like I'm worried about liability, because for him, if something happens, like I feel like we live in such a Sue happy world that I just have, you know, I have like this horror story in my mind of like him getting into a car accident and somebody, you know, trying to, like, if his properties are part of his personal assets and not protected by like a trust or an LLC, that they would like, you know, try to take those things from him.
2: That's fair.
1: I mean, it's a lot of real estate. An LLC would probably be smart just for him to set up, just for his own protection too. Okay. So if something happens at one of those properties that, you know, the renter or whoever can't sue him personally, they're going to have to sell the LLC. So there's ways to do that. But that's from my understanding, and I don't know Florida law specifically, but from my understanding, it'd be more for his benefit while he's alive than even at his death. But yeah, I mean, setting that up would be smart. Okay. But no, I think on like a $2 million estate, I mean, maybe $50,000 or something through fees and different things through probate, maybe, but it's so minimal. It will not be 30% by any means. Now there may be an estate tax, but that's over like, you know, tens of millions of dollars.
2: Yeah.
0: The people that are the, you know, financial people that I know have just made it seem like it's going to be so difficult for me to like do anything with his properties or manage them, or it's going to be such a long process to go through probate and all those types of things. But I'm not really, it's not about the money to me. Like, I've even told him, if you don't want to leave it to me, leave it to my son, you know, leave it to the next generation. At the time he was married. So I was like, please just put it in writing. Don't leave me guessing.
1: Now, I will say, if all the parties were in an LLC and through a trust or something, mostly, I think the people that are advising you, that is right. I think that would be a smoother transition.
2: Agreed.
1: But it's not like it's never going to happen. It may be a longer process for sure, especially if there's multiple properties. So there will be some work on your end. But I don't think it's not the end of the world. I would not lose sleep over it by any means.
2: No.
0: Okay.
2: And I probably would just tell him to leave everything to your son. I think you want to have more say in what's going on and how, if that's the case, because you don't want your son to inherit $2 million at 18. I mean, that's...
1: Yeah.
0: No, of course not. I mean, you know, but I was just kind of like trying to... You know, that uncomfortable feeling of talking about it, and you don't want... to
1: read into something that's not there. Right. Yes.
0: Yeah. Or think that all you care about is his money. Like, I would trade more years with him for all the
2: money
0: in the world.
2: Absolutely. And he's known you his whole life, Melissa. He knows that's not true about you. He made you.
0: I know. It can be an uncomfortable conversation to have. He's so smart with money, and he's sacrificed his entire life. And now he's retired, and I'm the one encouraging him. I'm like, go spend your money, enjoy yourself, do the traveling, like spend it all. You can't take it with you. You know, like I try to encourage him to really let go and now enjoy it, because a lot of his friends his age aren't like, you know, physically able health-wise to enjoy the money.
1: Absolutely.
0: So like, he's lucky in that sense.
1: Yes. Well, you're a great daughter, Melissa. So yeah, I think the will is in place. That's really great. Yes. If the properties were in an LLC, you know, and then that's in a trust, might be an easier process, but I think you're going to be okay.
2: And if you want to know more, you can take the wills quiz. RamseySolutions.com/wills quiz will tell you if you need a will or if a trust is better.
1: Yeah. And you guys, listen to Melissa, though, for real. Everybody needs a will. Everybody needs a will. And Mama Bear Legal Forms is a great place to do that for state specific wills. But regardless of the amount that you have in your estate, everybody needs a will.

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1: Our scripture of the day is Proverbs 14:25. A truthful witness saves lives, but one who breathes out lies is deceitful. And Frank said, people can tell you to keep your mouth shut, but that doesn't stop you from having your own opinion.
2: Oh, true that.
1: Man, it's good. All right, let's go to Josie here in Nashville, Tennessee. Hi, Josie. Welcome to the show.
3: Hello. Thank you for having me.
1: Absolutely. How can we help?
3: I guess the biggest question that me and my husband can agree on is how can we get over the fear of losing everything so that way we can ultimately have everything that we want?
1: Oh, wow. Be a little more specific. What does that mean?
3: Okay. So he had quite a jump in income this year due to a job change. And now we're finally able to pay our bills on time and not be underwater on everything or scrape by between, you know, groceries and live paycheck to paycheck.
1: Great.
3: And it's definitely not changed us completely, but now we have room to breathe and experience things that we want and, you know, be able to go out to dinner if we want to.
1: Yeah.
3: But we do have, a little bit under, right around $100,000 in debt. And we want to be able to actually have everything that we want and set up our kids as well.
1: Right. Okay.
3: I think it's just the fear of actually not having that extra money now.
2: Well, how would,
3: since we've been used to it,
2: what would be the main thing that you'd be sacrificing? I mean, I'm thinking about things like, yeah, going out to restaurants, maybe like entertainment, things on the budget that you can cut back, subscriptions. What are you, is there something bigger and concrete that you're seeing yourself sacrifice? Is it vehicles? What are you seeing?
3: I don't know if it's necessarily anything concrete. I think it's just us actually having a cushion in our savings now, just in case.
2: Ah, so it's taking money. The savings. Okay. Okay.
3: Yes. Yeah.
1: Okay, so
3: how
1: much is he making a year now?
3: So he's on a 1099, so, and with the job that he does, he's a tour bus driver. So some months he could be around $4,000, and then depending on how many tours he does, it could be around $12,000.
1: Okay, great.
3: So it's a pretty big fluctuation, but it's, now that we're able to save money, we're scared to get rid of it, to put it towards our debt.
2: What does it take, just your minimum kind of bare bones, normal month budget, what's it take for you guys to get by?
3: About $4,900.
2: Okay, so we'll say $4,000. So just to start this thing off, because his income is so variable, like the first step I would take for you guys is to have like a peaks and valleys account, because there is so much variation. And
3: right,
2: with the baby steps, you're taking every bit of extra margin and throwing it at the debt. So on a month where he makes $12,000, right, you want to be able to have that extra to throw out the debt, but you're not going to feel comfortable to do that unless you have a peaks and valleys account that has another $4,000 in it.
3: Right.
2: So I would do that, and then I would go from there.
1: I mean, how much do you guys have in savings right now?
3: So we just recently opened a second checking account to put all of our, like our bill money into, our rent and our car payment, his motorcycle payment, insurance and everything like that. And we've fully funded for October. And then in our separate savings, we have 800.
1: Okay. Gotcha. Okay.
2: Do you work at all?
3: I don't. We have 2 kids, 4 and 2.
2: Okay. So work inside the house. Go ahead, Rachel.
1: Well, I'm just thinking, I'm trying to map out for you guys, because the $100,000, it's all consumer debt, right?
3: So about $60,000 is student loans, which I'm still in school. I do online college. So I'll end around September of next year, and my student loan should be around $60,000.
1: Okay.
3: And then we have my car payment, which is around $8,000 is the total.
1: Mm-hmm.
3: And then his motorcycle is $14,000. And then we moved and we started renting this place and we didn't have any furniture. And we got into one of those rent-a-center payments.
1: Mm-hmm.
3: So now we owe on our furniture.
2: Oh, and it's still rent-a-center?
3: It's like a local company that does it like that. And we pay on it weekly so we don't lose our couch and our refrigerator.
2: But you never own it, right? It's just.

0: rent to own? Like,
1: so
0: it's just rent.
1: We do own it. After we get done paying it, we will own it.
2: And how much is that?
1: Total is about $1,500.
0: Okay. And he doesn't have a car. He just has the motorcycle. There's not another vehicle.
1: Yeah, correct. Just the car and then my car and then his motorcycle.
0: Okay, so did we get it? 68. Is there anything else? 14 and 1500. Anything else?
1: So I have a car that was, it was a lemon and it was repossessed, and I planned to work something out with the bank a couple years ago. Well, they finally, you know, they took me to civil court and all that, and I'm paying on that monthly as well, and it's about $11,000.
2: Okay.
0: Okay, there it is. Okay.
2: So, I mean, Josie, really what it comes down to is I think you guys having that separate account is okay for now because his income fluctuates so much. So I'd get that 800 up to 1,000. And then from there, man, anything extra you can throw, like if he has a great month, you could throw $8,000 and get some of this stuff knocked out. Do you know what I mean? Like you can make some big progress in some of these big months.
1: And
2: when you map it out, I mean, it may take you guys 18 months or so to kind of get all of this squared away, but it's not going to be forever. So just as quickly as this income changed, I almost would go back to the mindset, knowing emotionally, though, there's a cushion. Because if something happens, the truth is, if something does happen now, an emergency, and you got a $3,000 thing, that you're like, crap, we got to pay for this, you have the money to do it, right? Like you could cash flow it through that month if you had to. You could pause paying off the debt to cash flow. So that's the beautiful thing is that the money is there if you need it, right? With this great income, but still have the habits of how you guys were living paycheck to paycheck so that anything extra on a month where nothing happens can be thrown at this debt. I mean, you guys should pay off that furniture. Gosh,
0: next month,
2: you know,
1: it's killing us.
2: seriously, pay, like get some aggressive goals. And I think once you kind of start seeing that momentum and stuff's getting checked off, it's going to feel great. You're going to feel a lot of freedom.
0: Does he have a guarantee on his pay? Like, is he guaranteed at least the 4,000 and then it can go up from there? Or is there no guarantee?
1: No, there is no guarantee at all. So it's really just, you know, if the company gets a client that rents out the truck, then the client will need the driver, then he can go on that tour. So it's no guarantee. There could be a month, you know, like, because we were planning to try and go ahead, because he's on a really long tour right now where he's going to be making a substantial amount where we could fund all the way through January for our monthly expenses.
0: Okay.
1: So we were going to try to do that just in case, you know, he doesn't have anything. And, you know, in between the holidays from December to January.
0: I wouldn't do that. And I was going to actually ask about that because there is such a fluctuation. I'm also thinking there's freed up time there, too. So I feel like probably the third piece of advice in your list of homework would be, what can he do if he has a month that he's not doing all of those tours that equal up to $12,000 or $13,000, right? If he has a $4,000 month, what is he going to do with that time? Or if there's an off season, what's he going to do with that time? And I think that's a really important part of this equation because if you don't, you are going to tie up a lot of money, kind of earmarking it for future months. And I don't want you to do that. I think if you have that Peaks and Valleys account, you get 1 month in that. And then if you're having a situation where there's multiple months of not making bank, then that means we need a secondary job or we need something else coming in regularly
2: to supplement that income.
1: Yep. Right. Yeah. I think the biggest thing was just we finally got comfortable for a second, and now we're scared to kind of start all over again. Even though we know in the long run it's going to feel so great, we're scared to give it up right now.
2: Yeah, I hear you. But also there's a little bit of the false security because you still have all this debt. Like, you guys still owe $100,000, right?
0: What's scarier?
1: Yeah. I didn't even know it was that much until I started adding it up, and I was like, how are we
2: holy crap. Oh my gosh. Yes.
1: I felt like a normal person. Like, we've got my car payment, we've got this and that. And I was like, it can't be that much. And it is.
0: It is.
2: Yes. Once you actually see it. Yeah. So I think sometimes there's a weird false security. If people have a ton of cash on one side, but tons of payments, because if something happens, those people still have to be paid.
0: That's right.
2: And so there's an element to that that's very real. So I understand that it feels like, oh my gosh, we can take a breath and that feels great. But listen, stay motivated to attack that debt, Josie. Stay motivated.
0: Send her a copy of What No One Tells You About Money.
2: Oh, yes, Jade's book. All right, remember, there's ultimately only one way to financial peace, and that's to walk daily with the Prince of Peace, Christ Jesus.

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2: News this hour from Town Hall. I'm Josh Scott. Krista Pike's attorney says Tennessee's governor should commute Pike's death sentence to a life sentence after the failed execution. Mark Mayfield has more.
3: Stephen Farrell made the call on CNN's State of the Union, saying she has endured what he called a torturous attempt at executing her. Farrell added that Pike remains in the hospital on a ventilator and is critically ill. Pike was set to be executed by lethal injection last week, but survived two rounds of the drugs and was hospitalized. Tennessee Governor Bill Lee said on Saturday that Prison Commissioner Frank Strada will resign after overseeing the failed execution. I'm Mark Mayfield.
2: Former FTC Chair Lena Khan warning against letting artificial intelligence companies self-regulate. Appearing on ABC's This Week, Khan said self-regulation efforts have been a proven failure, adding it would have an enormous or be an enormous mistake to allow it.
4: We've seen just innumerable harms come from the unchecked domination of these big tech companies.
2: This comes after President Trump welcomed the heads of Anthropic, OpenAI, NVIDIA, and others to the White House amid fears growing over the rapid advancement of AI. Trump said the leaders agreed to self-police themselves. Senator John Kennedy, considering running for president in 2028, the Louisiana Republican, made the comment on NBC's Meet the Press, but said his plans right now are just to run for re-election.
5: My plans right now are to run for re-election, but as I've said before, if I don't think I can be effective in the Senate anymore, I would consider it.
2: Louisiana Republican Senator John Kennedy. The ongoing heat wave enveloping Southern California continuing to break records. Los Angeles, Orange, and Riverside counties all saw records broken on Saturday. High temperatures in Newport Beach, Santa Ana, Anaheim, and Idlewild. More on these stories at townhall.com.
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1: 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And coming up next, is there rain in your weekend forecast? 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

0: They argue that media outlets initially portrayed Iran as gaining control over the Strait of Hormuz during the ongoing war, criticizing President Trump's strategy, but recent reports show oil exports from the Persian Gulf have rebounded to pre-war levels, while Iran's exports have plummeted to zero due to U.S. blockades. This shift validates the commander-in-chief's approach, crippling Iran's economy and leverage, prompting a quiet media reversal without direct credit to the president. Ron Taylor reporting.
1: The Pentagon says about a dozen bombers stationed at RAF Fairford have returned to the U.S. but remain ready for combat missions. The move follows the arrest of six suspects accused of plotting an attack on the base, with U.K. officials saying there are strong indications Iran was involved. The suspects were later released on bail as British authorities continue investigating while Iran denies involvement.
2: This week, the president will be campaigning for Republican candidates across the country. President Trump scheduled to visit the Nebraska State Fairgrounds in Grand Island, Nebraska today for a rally for Senator Pete Ricketts. On Wednesday, the president is scheduled to return to Texas to campaign again for Ken Paxton for Senate, this stop in San Antonio. The president also scheduled to return to Alabama for the SEC game Saturday night in Tuscaloosa against the Georgia Bulldogs. Laura Winters reporting.
3: A new poll says Becerra's lead over his Republican challenger, Steve Hilton, is shrinking. The poll surveyed about 1,000 voters in California and was commissioned by the Hilton campaign. The poll says that Becerra is getting about 45% support compared with Hilton's 40%. The poll also shows that nearly 1 in 7 voters are still undecided with just weeks until the November 3rd election. I'm Jason Campadonia.
0: The justices are set to review a pivotal immigration case challenging the Trump administration's policy of mandatory detention without bond hearings for

0: illegal immigrants during deportation proceedings. The outcome could significantly impact the president's deportation agenda, with MAGA supporters anxious as it hinges on the court's interpretation of a 1996 immigration law. The case involves a Brazilian who entered the U.S. illegally over 20 years ago.
1: Media reports say U.S. officials briefed on the investigation and a former Israeli security official say the accused was a lone actor. NBC News says the U.S. officials stressed that the investigation of Wednesday's mid-air attack is still in its early stages. Emirati authorities leading the investigation said Saturday the co-pilot attacked the captain with a crash axe in an attempted terrorist attack. Authorities have not officially released the suspect's identity, but multiple news outlets have named him as an Omani citizen. Richard Boyd reporting. Secretary Pete Hegseth delivered a fiery speech at Marine Corps Base Quantico, rejecting woke policies in the military by declaring no fatties, no trannies, no beardos, no weirdos, no wimps, no radicals, just warriors, and emphasizing lethality over ideology. He announced the Meridian Project, led by Elon Musk, Newt Gingrich, and Palmer Luckey, a 20% cut in generals and admirals, and defended his merit-based reforms amid partisan backlash. Richard Boyd reporting.
2: A retirement party for Colonel David Butler, whom Pete Hegseth ordered fired, gathered Hegseth critics, including General Mark Milley, ex-Army Secretary Dan Driscoll, and journalists like Jeffrey Goldberg of The Atlantic, fueling suspicions of a coordinated smear campaign amid Signalgate. Hegseth allies view the event as evidence of Pentagon leakers and media allies plotting against him. Ken Lorman reporting.
3: The Supreme Court will hear an argument over whether a local zoning ordinance in Kentucky that stopped a church from building a religious shrine next to its property is legal. The justices agreed to take up the request for the Missionaries of St. John the Baptist, a church in the Cincinnati suburbs that was denied a permit to build a large grotto honoring the Virgin Mary in an adjacent lot. The question is whether that denial violates the Religious Land Use and Institutionalized Persons Act. Neighbors concerned that the 39-foot grotto would make traffic problems worse sued, arguing that granting the permit would violate state and federal law. Bernie Bennett reporting.
4: The Justice Department has filed a misconduct complaint against seven federal judges in Minnesota. Attorney General Todd Blanche says the judges to the New York Times about immigration cases, some still ongoing, in what the department calls a clear violation of ethical duties. Only one district judge was left out of the filing. Blanche says the comments undermine public confidence in an impartial court. Willie Nelson, Washington.
5: Strada is expected to leave later this month. His departure will come after he oversaw Tennessee's second failed attempt at lethal injection this year and amid bipartisan calls for his resignation. All remaining executions in the state have been paused. Strada said his agency had carried out its responsibilities in accordance with established protocol and framed his resignation as being in the best interest of Tennesseans. I'm Lisa Carton. The study says most people with the flu end their isolation 4 days after symptoms begin when they still are at their most viral. Researchers stress the importance of post-isolation precautions like hand washing, improving indoor air quality, and cleaning high-touch surfaces. CDC guidelines say people can end isolation when their symptoms have been improving for 24 hours without fever-reducing medication. I'm Lisa Carton.
6: The findings were presented on Friday in San Diego at a meeting of the American Academy of Pediatrics. The study found the combination use of tobacco and vaping in the home led to the highest levels of asthma flare-ups in children. The researchers said, quote, there is no safe level of tobacco or e-cigarette exposure when it comes to children. Bob Agner reporting. A team at NASA's Johnson Space Center in Houston is working on new machines to join crews on future lunar missions. The Dextrous Robotics team is setting its sights on humanoid robots that are not just built for competitive tasks, but are meant to act as hands-on support teams for human crew members working on the moon. The robotics team lead says the focus is on using the robots to assist humans, whether working in environments designed for humans or working alongside human crew members. Bob Agner reporting.
0: The Labor Department says payroll employment rose by just 29,000 in September, with earlier months revised down. But since July, the labor force has now grown by 1.1 million, according to the official data. Former Trump economic

0: Economic advisor Steve Moore says that's very good news, and especially because hundreds of thousands of these additions were young men whose labor force participation has been falling at a very troubling pace. Moore believes men without jobs is a bad thing economically and socially. Ron Taylor reporting.
1: The Longhorns are followed by Georgia, Notre Dame, Miami, and Indiana. Missouri saw a major gain in the poll, moving up 9 spots to number 16. Other schools like BYU, Texas Tech, and LSU also moved up in the rankings after wins over the weekend. Meanwhile, Penn State and Michigan were dropped out of the top 25. I'm Lisa Carton.

0: Hello, I'm Jerry Stewart, and this is One Moment in America. Question: which phrase spoken from one famous Old West movie became a big rock and roll hit tune? I'll give you the answer after this important message.
1: Hello, Jerry Stewart here for Liberty Village. In case you missed the ribbon-cutting event for the Green Dragon Tavern last week, I wanted you to know that the grand opening did happen, and what an event it was. This tavern is a replica of the same meeting place of the Sons of Liberty back in 1776. It was the place where they met to discuss the Boston Tea Party and freedom resistance was born. This was truly an American icon for our nation's freedom. So go to the Liberty Village website at www.libertyvillage.org for pictures, or for the best look, plan your visit to go to Liberty Village Park in Hurricane, Utah to see for yourself what was going on during the Great American Move for Freedom. Make your plans now. See you there.
0: In 1956, legendary film actor and great American John Wayne starred in a movie entitled The Searchers. In his starring role, John Wayne played one tough cowboy that every time someone threatened to do him harm, he would respond, "That'll be the day." It was a great line and a great movie. Well, then, in 1957, rock and roll musician Buddy Holly wrote the song entitled "That'll Be the Day," and it became a national hit. He said later that he got the idea for the song from the now John Wayne classic. By the way, is America through? That'll be the day. I'm Jerry Stewart, and that was One Moment in America.

0: captain in trying to seize control of an Israel-bound plane acted alone. Authorities have still not officially released that suspect's identity. Senator John Kennedy of Louisiana says he's considering running for president in 2028. The Republican made the comment on NBC's Meet the Press. Dolly Parton's nephew asking for more time to find a lawyer as he fights a temporary restraining order sought by her estate. Brian Seaver wants to delay an October 9th hearing by about 10 days so he can retain an attorney. Texas Longhorns remain the number one team in the country in the latest college football coaches poll. The Longhorns are followed by Georgia, Notre Dame, Miami, and Indiana. This is SRN News.
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0: With the Wall Street Business Report, I'm Bill Alexander. The U.S. economy added just 29,000 jobs last month, and the unemployment rate ticked up to 4.2%. It was slower than expected growth for a labor market that had shown greater than expected strength. The group of 10 countries agreed to release 100 million barrels of diesel and crude oil from emergency reserves. The U.S. led a pressure campaign on the European Union to draw down emergency diesel inventories, with the Trump administration warning that failure to act could lead to a U.S. ban on diesel exports. Several states are pushing to suspend or eliminate their gas taxes to help drivers suffering from high prices at the pump. There's also been a push to suspend the 18-cent per gallon federal gas tax. Mattel shares rose 23% following a report that the toy maker had attracted takeover interest from brand licensing company Authentic Brands Group that could value the toy maker at $6 billion or more. For the Wall Street Business Report, I'm Bill Alexander in Washington.
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0: Tennessee botched another execution last week as it tried to put to death Krista Pike. Pike had spent 30 years on death row. In 1995, Pike and a group of friends lured a Job Corps classmate to an isolated location in Knoxville where they tortured and murdered her in a fit of jealousy. Pike believed the victim, Colleen Stammer, was trying to steal her boyfriend. Ironically, Pike was taken to a hospital where efforts were made to save her life while abortions continue as usual. At this writing, Pike was in critical condition. Tennessee Governor Bill Lee has halted all executions until the end of the year. Tennessee Republican Senator Marsha Blackburn wants to bring back the electric chair. Anti-death penalty groups say the botched execution was cruel and unusual punishment in violation of the Constitution. The value of innocent human life has nearly evaporated in our post-Christian, post-modern era. That the state failed to carry out the court's verdict does not mean the death penalty should be ended. It means the value of innocent human life must be restored, and that means executing murderers. I'm Cal Thomas.
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This is Carol Platt Liebau for townhall.com. Many Republicans are disappointed with Congress. The SAVE Act hasn't passed. Gas prices are high. The war in Iran drags on. The frustration is justified. But some are threatening to sit out November's election to teach Republican politicians a lesson. It will teach a lesson, all right, just not the one they intend. If Democrats take Congress, the party's hard left will claim a mandate. Even voting for a moderate Democrat helps empower the radicals and gives them the power to set the agenda. The people who suffer won't be the politicians Republicans hope to punish. They'll be the Americans who have to live with the results. Some elections excite us, others inspire us. And then, sometimes, others require us just to show up, even when we're disappointed, to protect the country we love. I'm Carol Platt Liebau.

As a parent, how do you respond when your child messes up? Do you lower the boom, even if it's a minor infraction? If so, it may be time to rethink your strategy. This is Jim Daly with Focus on the Family. Parents who embrace this approach might be classified as authoritative. Their motto is, "It's my way or the highway." They run their home with an iron fist. They give their kids very little freedom. They also use reward and punishment as a means of control, and their children resent them for it. In his excellent book, Have a New Kid by Friday, Dr. Kevin Lehman offers some important tips for parents who tend to be too authoritative. First, it's much better to give instruction firmly but quietly. Yelling simply isn't effective. When authoritative parents use anger to communicate with their kids, the children may obey, but it will be out of fear, not out of respect. Second, moms and dads would do well to remember that love is a huge motivator for obedience. In fact, our goal really should be to love our kids into mature adults. Disciplining in anger without love will cause our children to become rebellious. Moms and dads should never insult.

0: 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Respect is gained through gentle but firm discipline and instruction. To help your family thrive, go to FocusOnTheFamily.com. I'm Jim Daly.
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1: Breaking news this hour from Town Hall. I'm Rich Thomason. Security concerns stemming from a suspected terror plot have prompted the

0: U.S. to withdraw all of its B-1 bombers from an air base in the U.K.
1: Tracking websites showed B-1 bombers flying out of RAF Fairford on Sunday. Whitehall sources said the decision was communicated from the American to the British military and did not dispute it was in response to last weekend's incident when UK police were alerted to three suspicious vehicles near the base, leading to the arrests of six men. The US used RAF Fairford to fly B-1 and B-52 bombing raids on Iran, which the British government said at the time were defensive. The Iranian military in July named the base when it issued a warning against the UK, but Tehran has denied involvement in last weekend's incident.
0: The BBC's Tom Bateman. Following the death of a lab worker in Siberia, she died of a pneumonic plague. Roughly 200 people in Russia are now in quarantine for observation. Republican U.S. Senator known for his quick wit and snappy one-liners, not ruling out a presidential run, maybe at some point.
2: My plans right now are to run for re-election. But as I've said before, if I don't think I can be effective in the Senate anymore, I would consider it.
0: Senator John Kennedy of Louisiana on NBC's Meet the Press. Several high-profile cases up for review as the Supreme Court begins its new term today. Among other things, the justices will consider whether laws banning semi-automatic rifles violate the Second Amendment, as well as the legality of requiring proof of citizenship to vote. No arrest yet in a mass shooting in central Georgia. Two people killed, 35 injured. It happened during a homecoming celebration yesterday in Vienna, Georgia. It's a couple of miles south of Atlanta. On Wall Street this morning, the Dow futures are down 72 points. NASDAQ futures off 73 points. More on these stories, townhall.com.
3: Millions will vote soon, but do they really know the issues? Now, Rob Schmidt is on Newsmax tonight talking about the war for America's future. Rob Schmidt reveals that many Americans are embracing socialism, especially young people. 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
6: And good Monday morning to you. Thank you so much for being a part of O'Connor and Company. I'm Cam Edwards, editor at Bearing Arms, host of the Bearing Arms Cam and Company podcast. And in for Larry O'Connor this morning. We have got a packed show for you coming up at 6:30. Dr. Stanley Goldfarb is going to be with us. He's the chairman of Do No Harm. He's going to join us. We're going to talk about the continuing battle over DEI and race in America's medical schools, including some recent federal findings involving admissions at some of the nation's most prominent medical schools. Then at 7:05, Hans von Spee. Supreme Court starting its brand new term of the year today, or the fall term anyway. There are some major cases involving guns, immigration, election law, and federal power. And we'll also be getting into the unusual case of a National Guardsman who was arrested in Washington, D.C. after authorities found his personal firearm in his vehicle, as well as the controversy surrounding the so-called Cornell 7. And then at 7:30, Steve Malloy joins us as the Supreme Court hears arguments today in Suncor Energy versus Boulder County. This case could be hugely consequential when it comes to climate change and who can get sued for damages, whether cities and states can use state courts to go after contribute to global climate change. There is plenty to talk about this morning. But first, let's get caught up on some of the other big stories developing overnight and this morning. We'll start in Russia, where the White House is now monitoring reports of a possible plague case following what appears to have been a laboratory accident in Siberia. A female researcher who was working at an anti-plague facility died after a suspected dangerous infection was released in the lab. Russian authorities have now quarantined about 200 people who may have been exposed. Reports say that hospitals have also been placed under quarantine. Now, there is a caveat here. Russian health officials have taken precautions, but they have not publicly confirmed that the researcher actually died from plague. And despite some of the more alarming headlines calling this a pneumonic plague outbreak, the evidence right now does not establish that there is a widespread outbreak. The White House says that it is aware of the situation. It is monitoring it and assessing its options. So certainly something worth watching, but maybe to hold off on breaking out the medieval plague masks just yet. Meanwhile, also a significant development involving the U.S. military and the suspected terror threats that we've been following in Britain. The United States has now removed all of its B-1 bombers from RAF Fairford. That is the British airbase that's been used by the U.S. military as a hub for bomber operations, including strikes involving Iran. It's also the airbase that was the site of a suspected terror plot that was disrupted, although we still, again, don't have a lot of details about what that plot entailed. Several of the individuals who were arrested have been released on bond over in the United Kingdom. American officials say that the decision to move the B-1 bombers was made because of security concerns surrounding suspected terror plots against the base. We don't know if those terror plots solely consist of those individuals who have been arrested, or if intelligence officials got wind of perhaps further attempts to commit some type of terror attack against the airbase. The Pentagon says that all of those aircraft have now returned to their home stations in the United States, although officials stress that these bombers still remain capable of carrying out missions that are launched from here at home and not just the RAF of Fairford base. And remember, this comes again after those British authorities arrested 5 men last month on suspicion of preparing terror attacks after suspicious vehicles were reportedly seen heading towards RAF Fairford. So the Pentagon is taking that pinch seriously.

And meanwhile, the economic chokehold on Iran continues. And there is some good news on the gas front. The G7 has released 100 million barrels of diesel fuel from its reserves. The G7 nations agreeing to that release after a lot of pressure from the White House and President Donald Trump. The release begins immediately. It is expected to take place over 4 months, and officials are promising that a substantial amount of that fuel will hit the market within the first 20 days. President Trump is saying that he pushed European countries to open their reserves. Trump said, quote, Europe has a lot of diesel, and they're going to be making a major world contribution. And so here we are. Energy Secretary Chris Wright, by the way, says that the move should lower diesel prices, not only here in the United States, where they're over $6 a gallon right now, but around the world. Now, apparently, the Europeans aren't exactly thrilled with how President Trump got them there. Politico reports that European officials privately accused the White House of essentially blackmailing them, with the administration reportedly threatening a U.S. export ban if Europe did not start releasing some of its reserves. Well, whatever you think of the negotiating tactics, it apparently worked. I wouldn't call that blackmail, by the way. Hardball, maybe, but not blackmail. And that does bring us to what's happening in the Strait of Hormuz, where oil shipments through the strait have been recovering, helped by U.S. naval protection, as well as damage done to Iranian radar and communications. But Iran's Revolutionary Guard is still trying to disrupt that traffic. British maritime authorities have reported 7 strikes on vessels around the waterway since September 28th. And Iran's Revolutionary Guard Navy has now openly warned ships against using the U.S.-backed route through the strait, essentially a southern route through the Strait of Hormuz, threatening that vessels using that route could be targeted and destroyed. But here's what's interesting. Iran may be losing some of its ability to hold the world's energy supply hostage. Before the war, about 83% of the region's crude oil traveled through the Straits of Hormuz. In September, roughly 40% bypassed the strait altogether. Instead, it's moving through pipelines and alternative routes through Saudi Arabia, through the United Arab Emirates. So oil is moving without Iran having the levers that it once had over it. Now, we also have to pay attention to what's going on in Yemen, where the Houthi rebels are now affiliated by the Yemeni government. They have tried to shut off access to the Red Sea as a route to transport oil, and they've had some success. The United States has not participated in the campaign against the Houthis to date, and that could erupt into a wider regional conflict, so that could still wreak some havoc in terms of the oil transportation. But for now, it looks again like Iran is losing its capability to the Strait of Hormuz. And Iran's economy, by the way, is really suffering as well. While there is oil moving through the Strait of Hormuz, it doesn't really belong to Iran. As a matter of fact, China has now decided to clamp down on its oil capacity because they're not getting the oil that they have been getting from Iran, because the U.S. naval blockade is preventing that oil from moving through the Strait of Hormuz. There is oil getting to Europe, to the United States, to other destinations, but the oil that Iran needs to sell to its partners like China, it is unable to sell at this point because they're not able to get that oil out of port and into countries that are willing to purchase that oil. So the economic stranglehold on Iran continues as the naval blockade continues as well. And in fact, Iranian officials over the weekend were reporting that the already hard times in Iran going to get even harder going

forward. Meanwhile, finally on Iran, apparently the State Department had to tell a couple of Iranian diplomats that when America says it's time to leave, we actually mean leave. Two members of Iran's delegation to the United Nations were kicked out of the United States this weekend after they remained in New York beyond the deadline that the State Department had given the Iranian delegation to depart. According to a U.S. official, the State Department had already ordered the delegation out. Officials then discovered that these two diplomats were still in New York. They were told again to leave immediately. One left Friday night. The other left Saturday morning. And the message from the administration secretary. Now, I don't know about you. I would prefer to hang out in New York over Tehran. So I can't necessarily blame these diplomats for dawdling here in the United States. And when they get home to Tehran, what they might find are more protests out in the streets. We saw this over the weekend where Iranians coming back out onto the streets to overthrow the regime. Iran's intelligence ministry said on Saturday that 31 people were arrested in Kerman province over alleged involvement in four organized networks it said was preparing to take part in nationwide protest calls and street. So if 31 people have been arrested, you know there were more who were planning on taking the streets again. Looks like they're resuming there. Some of the big news this morning, when we come back, we'll talk about what's going on at the Supreme Court. Justice Samuel Alito making headlines as the court begins its new term. I'm Captain Terry O'Connor, and this is O'Connor and Company.

0: millions will vote soon. But do they really know the issues? Now, Rob Schmidt is on Newsmax tonight talking about the war for America's future. Rob Schmidt reveals that many Americans are embracing socialism, especially young people. 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
8: One of the many things people expect schools to do these days is inspire students to be creative. Hey, y'all, I'm Kix Brooks with Brooks and Dunn. Educators and psychologists agree. They say that

0: Helping young minds tap their creativity is just as important as mastering math and English skills. And of course, all parents love to experience the joy of seeing and hearing something their child has created. But one of the best places creativity is actively encouraged is in music class. Kids working out a phrase in a choir part, learning technical stuff like fingerings on an instrument, or even composing and arranging music on computers. Music classrooms are bursting with creative energy just waiting to be explored by young minds. Don't let it go to waste. Support your school music program.
1: You want to know which teacher your kids are most likely to choose as a role model this year in school? I'm Donnie Osmond, and it's the person who teaches them about music. Not sports or English or history. Music. Are you surprised? Well, you shouldn't be, because music teachers have always played an important role in the lives of their students. They help our kids tap into their natural creativity. They teach them about cooperation and self-discipline. It's a bonus that when kids have learned about scales and clefs, they find math and English concepts easier to grasp. That's because of how music education expands a young person's spatial IQ. Reading poetry or solving an equation is easier if kids know their sharps and flats, and that's a fact. Help your kids get to know their music teacher at school. Get them involved in music this year.
2: Music, part of a sound education. It's required.
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4: And I'm Cam Edwards, editor of Bearing Arms, sitting in for Larry O'Connor on O'Connor and Company. Supreme Court Justice Samuel Alito is doing something that we don't normally see Supreme Court justices do, at least not all that often, making the media rounds. Alito has a new book out called So Ordered. And with the Supreme Court beginning a new term, he is opening up about his future on the court, as well as one of the biggest unanswered questions surrounding the court in recent years. First, retirement. Alito is now 76 years old. He acknowledges that he has thought about stepping down, but he says he asked himself a pretty straightforward question. Can I still make a valuable contribution? And for now, he says his answer is yes. This is clip 5.
5: You decided not to retire this year, despite, I think, some pretty intense pressure from Republicans who thought, well, Republicans are in control of the Senate, so it would be more easier to confirm your replacement. What made you decide to stay on?
6: I thought about it, and
5: You considered it.
6: I will continue. Well, it's something I think that somebody at my age has to think about every term, but I thought that I could still make a valuable contribution, which is why I became a justice and a judge in the first place. So that was basically it.
5: So you'll be kind of reconsidering this probably every year, rethinking it.
6: Yeah, I think I have to.
5: Why does that not risk undoing all the work that you have done here at the court? Like what happened with Justice Ginsburg?
6: I think it's too hard to predict. It's too hard to predict how, for anybody, and particularly when you reach a certain age, what your situation will be a year from now, 2 years from now, and so forth. And it's too hard to predict what the political situation will be and what any president might do with respect to a replacement.
4: Well, I will say that as the author of the Wolford decision this last term, Alito did contribute something valuable, at least to the Second Amendment jurisprudence that's come from the Supreme Court. I know that there was a lot of pressure on Alito to consider stepping down, Clarence Thomas as well, with the possibility of Democrats retaking the Senate and then putting a halt to basically any progress that the Trump administration could make in terms of nominating judges and justices if need be. That wasn't the only topic, though, that was brought up during this conversation. Alito's also talking about the infamous leak of the Dobbs decision, his draft opinion overturning Roe versus Wade, that was leaked before the Supreme Court officially handed down its ruling. An investigation never publicly identified the person responsible, but Alito says that he has an opinion about who did it. This is clip 6.
7: Do you have an opinion about who you think the leaker was?
6: I do have an opinion. But the evidence available at this time is not strong enough.

0: for the court or for me to say this is the person who was responsible.
1: That's fascinating to me that after all of this, you would think that that this investigation would have gotten to the bottom of who that leaker was, because it's a pretty small body of people who had access to that draft. Justice Alito says that, not strong enough for either him or the court itself to say that a particular individual was responsible. Well, there's a lot more to come from the Supreme Court as this new term gets underway. We'll be following these major cases throughout the morning, including the first oral arguments of the fall term. Coming up, though, the fight over DEI and race in America's medical schools. The federal government has recently accused several major medical schools of discriminating based on race in their admissions process, including UCSF, Duke, George Washington University, Yale, and UC San Diego. And despite the Supreme Court's ruling against race-conscious college admissions, DEI infrastructure remains widespread in medical education. So what should determine who gets into medical school? Race and background, or academic merit and individual qualifications? I know which one I would think would be more important if I'm going under the knife. Well, coming up after the break, Dr. Stanley Goldfarb, who is the chairman of Do No Harm and a former professor of medicine at the University of Pennsylvania, will be talking about this issue. Recently, took part in a debate on this issue as well. He joins us next. I'm Cam Edwards, filling in for Larry O'Connor here on O'Connor and Company.

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0: This is O'Connor and Company. I'm Cam Edwards, editor at BearingArms.com, host of the Bearing Arms Cam and Company podcast, filling in for Larry O'Connor this morning. Still ahead at 7:05, Hans von Spakovsky joins us as the Supreme Court begins its new term. We'll talk about the big cases ahead, D.C.'s gun laws, and the controversy surrounding the so-called Cornell 7. And then at 7:30, Steve Malloy joins us ahead of today's Supreme Court arguments in Suncor Energy versus Boulder County, a major case over climate lawsuits targeting energy companies. But first, who gets into medical school and what should determine it? The Supreme Court ruled against race-conscious admissions in higher education in 2023, but the debate over race, DEI, and merit in medical education is far from over. Federal investigators have recently accused several prominent medical schools of using race in their admissions process, and the group Do No Harm says DEI programs remain widespread across American medical schools. Our next guest has been right in the middle of this debate. In fact, on Friday, he participated in a debate at the University of South Florida, arguing that medical schools should emphasize intellectual ability, work ethic, and individual qualifications rather than race or ethnicity. Join us now is Dr. Stanley, a former professor of medicine at the University of Pennsylvania. And Dr. Goldfarb, welcome to O'Connor and Company.
1: Great to be with you. Thank you.
0: Absolutely. So you debated, as I said, this issue at the University of South Florida on Friday. I'm curious, what is the argument for keeping race or ethnicity anywhere in the medical school admissions process after the Supreme Court's ruling back in 2023?
1: Well, there isn't a good legal argument for sure, but the rationale that's used is really twofold. One is that there's a myth out there that is proposed by people that want to keep race as an issue in medical school, that Black patients or any other minority, but particularly Black patients, do better, get better healthcare outcomes if they have Black doctors. Our organization has totally debunked that. It's been widely studied in the medical literature. It's just not true. There's no study that shows that. And any study that claims it turns out to be terribly flawed. So that's one rationale. The other rationale, which again, another flawed one, is that this is making up for past discriminatory practices. But of course, those occurred many, many years ago and many decades ago. They were real. But today, there's no qualified Black or so-called underrepresented medicine candidate that doesn't get into medical school if they're really qualified. And our argument was that the best determinants of how well you do in medical school and how well you do in residency after medical school are the standardized tests that you take in medical school entrance exams called the MCAT or your grade point average in college. And those two things, well, very, very well predict the success that you're going to have in medical school. And we say they should be the main determinant. You should be a good person. You should be honest. You should have a good moral character. That has to be attested to by your previous professors and so on in college. But that's it. And your race should be totally irrelevant. Your national origin should be totally irrelevant. Just the best students should be the ones who have this opportunity. And they're the ones that will take care of the American people.
0: So the DOJ says that its investigations of a UCSF in particular found that even after controlling for MCAT scores, for GPA and socioeconomic factors, Black applicants were 12.6 times more likely, and Hispanic applicants were 4.6 times more likely to be admitted than comparable white applicants. That university disputes the DOJ's conclusions. What do those numbers tell you?
1: Well, two things. One is, that's a sort of a legal question, is that if one group is the same as another group, but then gets an advantage because of their race, that's illegal. But a far greater problem in American medicine is that the MCAT exams and the GPAs aren't controlled for. In fact, when we've done

0: We've done Freedom of Information Act requests from public medical schools. Over half of them clearly show that minority applicants are getting in with a standard deviation lower scores on the MCAT. And let me take a minute and explain the MCATs, because it is confusing. It's a standardized scoring system that they use. So someone who's a 520 compared to someone who's a 513, that's the kind of differences that we see. That actually represents almost a 25% difference in the number of right questions that a student gets on the exam. So it's a standardized scoring system which sort of diminishes what these differences mean, but these differences are very large. So again, the minority applicants are being accepted at most medical schools, not all of them, but at most medical schools with scores that are substantially lower than white or particularly Asian applicants. And they're the ones who are really hurt by this. The Asians don't get a chance to get to medical school. There are 55,000 applicants to medical school and only 23,000 spaces available in America. So if that's the case, if they take someone in because of their race with a lower aptitude because of their lower scores, they're denying someone who has probably done a better job in their undergraduate education in terms of showing their academic potential and yet is being denied access to medical school. That's not fair. That's not right. It's not legal.
1: So we've now seen federal civil rights findings involving UCSF, Duke, George Washington, Yale, UC San Diego. Are these isolated cases, you think, or is this something that is systemic, endemic, I guess, in medical education?
0: It's been very systemic. You know, during the moral panic over George Floyd that occurred a few years back, many, many schools had their DEI office, you know, their dean for diversity. They had overt statements on their websites that they were seeking diversity in their medical school classes. And then after, you know, President Trump came in and after the executive orders that were signed and some of this and the Supreme Court decision, suddenly they changed the names, but they didn't necessarily change the activity and they certainly didn't change their ideology. I mean, they still believe these myths about that, in fact, you need to have a diverse medical school class to produce the best clinical care outcomes, which really is all that should matter in medical school. You know, it's one thing in college, you want to have a diverse class because you want people to be exposed to all kinds of individuals in America. But when it comes to medical school, all we're really interested in is serving the people with the best health care possible. And that's, and race and ethnicity and all that is an irrelevancy. And I understand it may be harder for some students to achieve what they'd like to achieve, but, you know, that's not the problem of the patients. And the patients deserve the very best care available, and we have tools that tell us what the likelihood is that someone's going to be an excellent physician. We need to use those tools and not to use our biases.
1: So your group, Do No Harm, you've got a tracker that says 125 of 163 allopathic medical schools still have DEI infrastructure. What does DEI infrastructure actually mean in practice? What are these offices and committees doing in these schools?
0: Well, mostly they're working on the admissions committee, you know, and they're forcing the admissions committee to consider these racial factors when they're trying to develop their classes. They also make sure that within the educational process, they have continuous explanations for the students about the role of race in producing healthcare outcomes. They sort of focus on white guilt. Many of the schools actually have curricula and have these kinds of sessions that really sound like struggle sessions from the 2022 era. And they're very important in medical schools because they're an important constituency. And you know, the medical school admission, the administration, the deans and all, they don't want people complaining. They don't want staff complaining about them. They don't want to be canceled. And that still goes on if you have an office that's devoted to these racial and national origin issues, then you suddenly have a group of people that are operating within the system that are trying to push an agenda that really is antithetical to the best interests of the American people.
1: So the DOJ accused UC San Diego of operating what it called a shadow application process. Do you know what that means? And how can schools be using proxies for race, even if they're no longer checking that racial box, so to speak?
0: Yeah, there are all sorts of tricks. Well, first of all, in the medical school application, there's sort of a formal application, and then schools have the opportunity for a secondary kind of

0: set of questions or essays or even exams that they can use. There's an exam that they can use that really focuses on social issues that they ask students to take sort of an exam above and beyond the MCAT exam. The MCAT exam is the best predictor. This other exam, the preview exam, is really of no great value, but does give an index of what the student's social background is like. They ask in essays, you know, how have you struggled against the racial problems in America, this sort of thing. And using those surrogates, they're able to determine race on that basis. And of course, the Supreme Court said you shouldn't use any tools to figure out what the racial background of the student is. You shouldn't use zip codes, for example, as a way of making sure that you take students from certain zip codes, because they know those zip codes are predominantly filled with Black students or Hispanic students or what have you, and don't represent the full variety of Americans. And those are the sort of tricks that are being used. And again, they're not right, and they're illegal. But yet, you know, that has to be discovered and has to be tested in court.
1: Well, okay, so if the federal government is finding these violations years after the Supreme Court's ruling, what should happen next? I mean, is enforcement enough, or does something more fundamental need to change inside medical schools?
0: Well, yes, both. I mean, there needs to be enforcement. They need to be sued by the United States government for their actions. There needs to be an enforcement process that goes on in medical schools. And medical schools themselves need to face the reality that they've been pursuing an agenda that's just wrong. And that part of our organization's job is to keep the spotlight on these issues, and we're doing our best to do that. Harmeet Dhillon has done a wonderful job as the Assistant Attorney General of the United States in order to accomplish this. And she's doing a very good job. And this pressure has to be kept on. We have to have a merit-based healthcare system, and we have to have merit-based medical school admissions.
1: All right, 30 seconds, Doctor. We're unfortunately running out of time here, but I'm curious. I mean, bottom line, do you think these admission policies are ultimately affecting the quality of doctors and patient care?
0: Well, we're starting to have evidence of that. You know, it's hard to conceive of a situation in which you have students who do poorly in residency compared to their peers, and then suddenly go on to be excellent physicians. And the more and more we compromise the quality of these entrants into medical school, the more we're going to have that difficulty. So I do think it's becoming a greater, greater problem for the American people. There's some early evidence that, in fact, it's really true that the students who perform more poorly academically in medical school go on to have worse patient outcomes. There is some early evidence for that. And I would just urge your listeners, do no harm. DoNoHarmMedicine.org is our organization, and we're seeking as many citizens who want to be members to help us in this fight. It's a critical fight, I think, for the American people, and we're pushing ahead with it.
1: Absolutely. Dr. Stanley Goldfarb, chairman of Do No Harm. Dr. Goldfarb, thank you so much for joining us this morning. I'm Cam Edwards, filling in for Larry O'Connor. On O'Connor and Company, coming up weeks away from the midterms, and Republicans are moving millions of dollars around the Senate map. We'll get into it next here on O'Connor and Company.
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7: One of the many things people expect schools to do these days is inspire students to be creative. 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They say that helping young minds tap their creativity is just as important as mastering math and English skills. And of course, all parents love to experience the joy of seeing and hearing something their child has created. Well, one of the best places creativity is actively encouraged is in music class. Kids working out a phrase in a choir part, learning technical stuff like fingerings on an instrument, or even composing and arranging music on computers. Music classrooms are bursting with creative energy just waiting to be explored by young minds. Don't let it go to waste. Support your school music program.

0: You want to know which teacher your kids are most likely to choose as a role model this year in school? I'm Donnie Osmond, and it's the person who teaches them about music. Not sports or English or history. Music. Are you surprised? Well, you shouldn't be, because music teachers have always played an important role in the lives of their students. They help our kids tap into their natural creativity. They teach them about cooperation and self-discipline. It's a bonus that when kids have learned about scales and clefs, they find math and English concepts easier to grasp. That's because of how music education expands a young person's spatial IQ. Reading poetry or solving an equation is easier if kids know their sharps and flats, and that's a fact. Help your kids get to know their music teacher at school. Get them involved in music this year.
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1: It is O'Connor and Company. I'm Cam Edwards, editor at Bearing Arms, host of the Bearing Arms Cam and Company podcast, filling in for Larry O'Connor today. And we are now less than a month away from the midterm elections. Election day, November 3rd. And if you want to know how nervous the parties are about the map, sometimes you don't have to look at what they're saying. Look at where they're spending their money. And Republicans right now are moving millions of dollars from one Senate race to another, including into a state they probably never expected to be spending this heavily to defend, Kansas. All right, so let's break down the bigger political environment. The latest National Emerson College poll has Democrats with an 11-point advantage on the congressional generic ballot. And some individual Senate races that Republicans might normally expect to win are suddenly much more competitive, which brings us to Kansas. Republican Senator Roger Marshall is running for re-election against Democrat Adam Hamilton, who's a pastor. The latest Emerson College poll has Hamilton at 45% and Marshall at 43%. Now, that's a 2-point difference. It's within the poll's margin of error. So statistically, this is essentially a tied race. Libertarian David Graham is at 4%. There are another 8% undecided. But here's what makes that remarkable. Again, this is Kansas. Democrats have not elected a U.S. senator from Kansas since 1932. And yet, right now, Republicans are having to spend serious money to defend the seat. The Senate Leadership Fund, which is the major Republican super PAC involved in Senate races, has reserved millions of dollars in advertising in Kansas to help Roger Marshall. And look at why this race might be tight. And according to that Emerson poll, the economy, by far, the number one concern for Kansas voters. 48% named it as their top concern. President Trump's job approval in that same survey was 40%, 53% disapproving. And Hamilton beating Marshall among independent voters by 15 points, 42 to 27. So Republicans are now suddenly spending millions of dollars defending a Senate seat in what is one of the reddest states in the country. And that new money is coming as the campaigns get increasingly nasty. Republican Senator Roger Marshall's campaign released an ad accusing Hamilton of covering up child abuse at the large church where Hamilton serves as senior pastor. Hamilton denies that. His response is that the allegation involved a youth retreat volunteer more than 20 years ago, and that church officials investigated the allegations, contacted police, and permanently barred that volunteer from church programs. According to CBS, a Kansas City Star examination of court records substantiated those actions by the church. So expect that fight to continue as millions of dollars in additional advertising pour into Kansas. Now, it is worth noting that Kansas did elect a Democrat governor a few years ago. In fact, I think she won re-election, so she's two-term. But the congressional delegation for Kansas has been ruby red, again, for decades. And has not elected a Democrat to the U.S. Senate since 1932. So where is the money that's pouring into Kansas coming from? Well, a lot of it's coming out of North Carolina. The Senate Leadership Fund has already spent more than $30 million in North Carolina this cycle, but it has now paused future spending there. Other Republican

0: outside groups have also pulled back. Polling, former Democratic Governor Roy Cooper has been consistently ahead of Republican Michael Wadley. One recent polling average had Cooper at about 51%, 42%. Individual recent polls have shown Cooper leading by anywhere from 5 points to double digits. There was one late September survey that had Cooper at 53%, had Wadley at 42%. That's an 11-point advantage. Another survey had it 48 to 37. So you've got Republican strategists making a pretty stark calculation with less than a month remaining. You take future advertising dollars out of North Carolina, where Wadley's been trailing consistently. You put more resources into protecting Roger Marshall in Kansas. And keep in mind, right now, Republicans hold a 53 to 47 Senate majority, meaning that Democrats have to gain a net of 4 seats in order to take control. So every seat that Republicans unexpectedly have to defend changes where they can spend money elsewhere. And when Kansas is suddenly consuming millions of dollars in Republican resources, well, that tells you something about how much the Senate battlefield has expanded. Now, there's another election story we should get to as well. This one could ultimately be headed towards a much bigger constitutional fight. A federal judge in Florida has ruled that a decades-old federal law making it a crime for non-U.S. citizens to vote in a federal election is unconstitutional. I don't try to wrap your head around that one. This involves a Jamaican national named Chelsea Cox, who was charged with illegally voting in the 2020 election last year. But U.S. District Judge David Leibowitz dismissed the case, saying that the Constitution gives the states, not Congress, the authority to establish voter qualifications. So according to the judge, Congress exceeded its constitutional authority when it passed this federal statute, making it a federal misdemeanor for a non-citizen to vote. The judge said that Florida prosecutors could potentially prosecute Cox under state law, but that the federal government cannot prosecute her under this federal statute. Now, this doesn't mean, by the way, that all non-citizens can simply vote in elections. This was about who has the constitutional authority to set and enforce voter qualifications. This was also an as-applied challenge by Cox. So the ruling applies to her specifically and not to all non-citizens across the country. But this is a case we're going to be watching very closely. And it's particularly timely because at 7:05, Hans von Spakovsky joins us to talk election law, Supreme Court's new terms, D.C. gun laws, and much more. I'm Cam Edwards, sitting in for Larry O'Connor here on O'Connor & Company.
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8: breaking news this hour from Town Hall. Amit Thomason. The Supreme Court, which begins its new term today, is poised to take up what some call the most important case of the Trump presidency.
11: The justices are set to review a pivotal immigration case challenging the Trump administration's policy of mandatory detention without bond hearings for illegal immigrants during deportation proceedings. The outcome could significantly impact the president's deportation agenda, with MAGA supporters anxious as it hinges on the court's interpretation of a 1996 immigration law. The case involves a Brazilian who entered the U.S. illegally over 20 years ago.
8: Correspondent Ron Taylor says the High Court will also consider the constitutionality of requiring proof of citizenship to vote, and a high-profile Second Amendment case will also be heard during the court's current term. A potential terror plot, including the arrest of a half dozen men, has prompted the U.S. to relocate all of its B-1 bombers from a British airbase back to the States. The death of a Russian lab worker from pneumonic plague has prompted the isolation of 200 people in Siberia, where the research facility is located. President Trump has urged backers to vote as if he were on the ballot next month, and he's campaigning as if he were on the ballot with multiple stops far and wide.
12: This week, the president will be campaigning for Republican candidates across the country. President Trump scheduled to visit the Nebraska State Fairgrounds in Grand Island, Nebraska today for a rally for Senator Pete Ricketts. On Wednesday, the president is scheduled to return to Texas to campaign again for Ken Paxton for Senate, this stop in San Antonio. The president also scheduled to return to Alabama for the SEC game Saturday night in Tuscaloosa against the Georgia Bulldogs. Laura Winters reporting.
8: And on Wall Street, the Dow futures are down 104 points, while the NASDAQ futures are off 78. More on these stories, townhall.com.
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7: One of the many things people expect schools to do these days is inspire students to be creative. Hey, y'all, I'm Kix Brooks with Brooks & Dunn. 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Well, one of the best places

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1: Hey, good Monday morning. 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I'm Cam Edwards, editor at BearingArms.com. Also host of the Bearing Arms Cam and Company podcast, filling in for Larry O'Connor. We've got a busy hour ahead. Coming up at 7:30, Steve Malloy joins us as the Supreme Court takes up a major climate case today. But first, there's another big Supreme Court term that's getting underway. Plenty happening off the court as well. A National Guardsman deployed to Washington, D.C. has been arrested after authorities found his personal firearm in his vehicle. Could this become a test of D.C.'s notoriously strict gun laws? We also have the controversy surrounding the so-called Cornell 7. Seven students who are facing explosive sexual assault allegations, despite not being criminally charged, which raises all kinds of questions about due process, the presumption of innocence, and trial by social media. We'll get into the Supreme Court's new term, the latest battles over election law. Joining us now, Hans von Spakovsky, senior legal fellow at Advancing American Freedom. Hans, good morning. It's great to have you with us.
2: Nice to see you again, Cam.
1: It is good to see you, too. It's been a long time. All right, so I want to start here in Washington, where an Oklahoma National Guardsman, 22 years old, deployed to D.C.
2: Right.
1: He was arrested after authorities found his personal firearm in his vehicle. It was basically an expired tag. So what exactly is he accused of violating, Hans?
2: Well, as you well know, D.C. has this absolutely ridiculous law governing personal firearms. I mean, if they find a bullet in your car, even an empty cartridge, they can arrest you for violating the law. And this is one of those cases where the U.S. Attorney, Gina Pirro, definitely should not be prosecuting this National Guardsman, who, as you know, was called here by the president to help bring down crime rates, and going after him would be, frankly, an outrageous abuse of that law. And that's one of the laws that Congress ought to change. And it's one of the hallmarks, unfortunately, of the home rule of D.C.
1: Yeah. U.S. Attorney Jeanine Pirro has said previously, now it's interesting, she's actually taken the position that she's not going to prosecute D.C. residents for violating the district's ban on large capacity magazines. She won't prosecute D.C. residents if they're open. But she's also said, if you bring a gun into the district, you're going to jail. She's been very clear about that. So here's a guy who can carry a gun while he's on the job, right, in the National Guard. He's can legally possess a firearm without a permit in Oklahoma. Oklahoma is one of 29 permitless carry states.
2: Right.
1: His vehicle, as you say, or even a single round of ammunition, he's violating D.C.'s law. I happen to agree with you. I think that it would be unjust for Attorney General, or excuse me, for U.S. Attorney Pirro to prosecute this young man. On the other hand, would it not be a double standard for Jeanine Pirro to have said, if you bring a gun into the district, you're going to jail, and then give this guardsman a pass?
2: Yeah, but the exception here is, as you well know, because you're a real expert on the Second Amendment, most states actually have requirements or allow law enforcement officers to carry weapons even when they are off duty. And here we have the National Guard in town for what purpose? To help local law enforcement, Metro D.C., uphold the law and tap down on the violence. And that kind of an exception clearly ought to be applied in this case.
1: You know, if Pirro does prosecute this specialist, could this become a potential meaningful Second Amendment test of D.C.'s gun laws? If she doesn't prosecute, then obviously there's no legal challenge. Right. There's no Second Amendment defense. But if she does move forward with charges, could this end up being a vehicle to actually undo D.C.'s restrictive laws that don't recognize, licenses from any other state, doesn't recognize the ability to carry from those residents who live in permitless carry states?
2: Well, yeah, and, you know, this would be a great way of doing what the left has done for years, which is they file a lawsuit against a criminal prosecution, and the Justice Department comes in and says, actually, this law is unconstitutional.

0: will agree to settle the case and will agree that this particular ordinance in D.C. needs to be wiped off the books. You know, that would be a quick way of getting rid of this.
1: Yeah, absolutely. Well, we'll see what happens. Jeanine Pirro has some tough decisions to make. I want to shift gears here, Hans, and talk about what's going on at Cornell. You've got seven students
0: who've
1: been publicly accused of sexual assault. They've not been criminally charged. From a lawyer's perspective, what concerns you about the way this case is?
0: Well, look, we should keep in mind the reason they weren't criminally charged was because when Jane Doe spoke to the police and spoke to the DA, she said, I did all of this voluntarily. I drank. I, on my own, went to this fraternity house. I consented to sex. Now, 2 years later, all of a sudden, she files a civil suit. I mean, either she's regretting what she did and doesn't want to take responsibility for it, or she sees a big financial payday because she's also sued the university, which obviously had no idea what was going on. And frankly, she needs to be outed. These defendants are out there being condemned in social media, and yet she's hiding under the mask of anonymity. It's too similar to what happened in 2006 at Duke and in 2014 at UVA, where the gang rape stories ended up being big hoaxes.
1: Is there the possibility of a criminal investigation being reopened? I mean, could these seven individuals, as you say, when she went to police 2 years ago, she said that this was consensual. She said that, said that no crime had occurred. Is there even a realistic possibility of these seven individuals being charged criminally, or is this going to stay a civil matter?
0: Well, that depends on whether the DA gives in to the political and social pressure being put on him. He obviously made the right decision 2 years ago because she said this was all consensual. And to now suddenly, when she has changed her story and has a big financial payday at the end of the rainbow, if she's successful, to then suddenly file criminal charges, the only reason to do that, again, would be to give in to the huge social media and political pressure being faced. Because these seven college kids have been found guilty already, and they haven't even stepped into the courtroom.
1: Absolutely. And so that brings us to, believe victims, right? But our legal system is also built around the presumption of innocence. So
0: that is right.
1: You know, how do you protect allegations are this serious?
0: I would not want to take this case into a courtroom also, because we've seen what juries now do in blue states. And I'm afraid that they would say, when a woman makes these kind of accusations, she has to believe, no matter her contradictory statements, no matter that the evidence shows that this was all consensual.
1: All right. So, Hans, if somebody is falsely accused, publicly identified, what legal remedies do they have after the fact? I mean, is defamation law realistically enough to repair that kind of damage?
0: No, I mean, it's very hard to get your reputation back. But if I was these seven students, I would countersue her in this civil suit for defamation. And you'll recall that that's exactly what happened in 2014 when Rolling Stone came out with this whole story accusing this fraternity at the University of Virginia and accused administration officials there of not doing anything about it. Like I said, the whole thing turned out to be a hoax. And they were very successful, the fraternity and UVA officials, in getting a very large settlement from Rolling Stones to get rid of the defamation lawsuit. And that's certainly what the boys in this case ought to do.
1: Okay. All right. Hans, listen, you're going to stick around.
0: Right.
1: Hans Oskowski, a senior legal fellow at Advancing American Freedom, is going to be with us here. But we've got, I think, time for one more question.

0: Before we have to take a break, Hans, when we come back, I want to talk about what's going on. So let's lead into that. 15-20 second answer. Looking at the docket for this term, what is the one case you think Americans should be paying the most attention to?
1: Case out of Arizona on whether folks registering to vote can be required to prove they're U.S. citizens, because that affects every single American voter in the country.
0: All right. We have got much more with Hyde. I can't disagree with that. Hans Bobkowski, Senior Legal Fellow at Advancing American Freedom, is going to stick around for another segment. When we come back, we've got a lot more with Hans on the latest legal news of the day, the legal battles that could have consequences well beyond Washington. We've got more with Hans von Spakowski next. I'm Cam Edwards, filling in for Larry O'Connor. You're listening to O'Connor and Company.
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1: Good Monday morning to you. You're listening to O'Connor and Company. Still to come at 7:30, Stephen Lloyd joins us as the a major climate case today. We've been talking about the Supreme Court and other legal issues with Hans von Spakovsky of Advancing American Freedom. Graciously stayed with us over the break, and I want to get right back into it. Hans, again, thank you so much for your time. I asked you about that Supreme Court case, the one case that Americans are paying the most attention to. Now, as the editor of Bearing Arms, I would also have to Vera Montes case into the ring as well. That is the Supreme Court case dealing with bans on so-called assault weapons.
2: Right.
1: How big a ruling is this? I mean, we've seen, you know, Heller saying, yes, there's an individual right to keep and bear arms. Bruin says, yes, that individual right extends to carrying outside of the home. What is Vera Montes all about, and how important is this case in terms of Second Amendment jurisprudence?
3: Well, look, you very well know that AR-15s and so-called assault weapons are simply semi-automatic rifles. They're not any different from the typical kind of hunting rifle that's used all over the country, other than in appearance. And yet we have more than a dozen states that have banned so-called assault rifles based really on nothing more than appearance. If those laws are not overturned, I don't see what would stop those same states from coming in and banning all semi-automatic hunting rifles, the kinds that people use all the time, not only to defend themselves, but for hunting. So to me, this is a very, very important case. The law is based, the bans are based on appearance, nothing else.
1: Yeah, well, and, you know, and not only semi-automatic rifles, but we're seeing a number of states go after semi-automatic handguns, specifically Glock handguns, right?
3: Right.
1: Because they can be illegally modified to fire fully automatic. But again, so I think you're right. I mean, if the Supreme Court were to say, yes, you can ban these commonly owned semi-automatic rifles, that would absolutely open the door to, yes, you can also ban these commonly owned semi-automatic handguns as well. The Supreme Court's also weighed in on the federal SAVE database. Can you talk about what SAVE is and why this has become so important in the election integrity debate?
3: Well, SAVE is a database maintained by the Department of

0: Homeland Security. And what the Trump administration did is they actually made it more effective, more accurate by adding Social Security records to it and told state election officials, you can use the SAVE database to check your state voter registration list and verify that people are citizens. The League of Women Voters, all these leftist groups went to court and actually got an injunction from a lower court telling states why they couldn't use this database, even though federal law specifically allows them to do it. Well, fortunately, the Supreme Court overturned that injunction, and states can again start using it to verify citizenship. The thing is, states don't have to use it. Places like California, New York won't. They don't want to do anything about the aliens on their voter rolls, but at least red states will be able to clean up their rolls.
1: Okay. All right. What we got here, I got to also ask you about Justice Samuel Alito. He's got a new book out. He's making the rounds. He said something really interesting on CBS. He says he's got an opinion about who leaked the draft Dobbs decision. Strong enough to publicly identify that person. What did you?
0: I have to say that if they have enough evidence, if he believes he knows who it is, why hasn't the Chief Justice revealed that information? Why hasn't the Chief Justice done the kind of thorough investigation or called in the FBI and others to out this person? That was an outrageous abuse, and an ethical abuse that should result in the pulling of the license of whoever was involved, if they're a lawyer, and the firing if they were a permanent employee at the Supreme Court. And it just is shocking that nothing's been done about this.
1: Yeah, you're right. Hans, listen, I can't catch up with you. Thank you so much for being part of the program today.
0: Thanks for having me.
1: You bet. Hans von Spakovsky, senior legal fellow at Advancing American Freedom. Now, coming up, we're going to be staying with the Supreme Court. The justices have a major climate case that could determine whether states and local governments can use state courts to go after energy global carbon emissions. I'm Cam Edwards, filling in for Larry O'Connor, and this is O'Connor and Company.
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is just as important as mastering math and English skills. 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Don't let it go to waste. 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
1: You want to know which teacher your kids are most likely to choose as a role model this year in school? I'm Donnie Osmond, and it's the person who teaches them about music. Not sports or English or history. Music. Are you surprised? Well, you shouldn't be, because music teachers have always played an important role in the lives of their students. They help our kids tap into their natural creativity. 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Reading poetry or solving an equation is easier if kids know their sharps and flats, and that's a fact. 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
2: Music, part of a sound education.
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0: It's O'Connor and Company. I'm Cam Edwards, filling in for Larry O'Connor. Still ahead, we'll get into the latest developments surrounding that dramatic incident aboard a Dubai flight bound for Tel Aviv, where a co-pilot allegedly attacked the captain in the cockpit. Passengers helped restrain him. The plane forced to make an emergency landing in Saudi Arabia. But first, the Supreme Court is hearing arguments today in a case that could have enormous consequences for climate litigation all across the country. Suncor Energy versus Boulder County centers on whether state and local governments can use state law lawsuits to seek damages from energy companies for alleged climate harms tied to global greenhouse gas emissions. And this is not just about Colorado. Nearly 30 similar climate lawsuits have been filed around the country. The outcome could affect energy producers, consumers, and potentially determine whether climate policy is shaped by Congress and federal law or through lawsuits in state courts. Joining us now is Steve Malloy, Senior Policy Fellow at the Energy and Environment Legal Institute, a former member of the Trump EPA transition team and founder of junkscience.com. Steve, good morning. Thanks for joining us.
1: Good morning, Cam. Thanks for having me.
0: Absolutely. So let's just start with the basics in Suncor Energy versus Boulder County. What is Boulder County trying to do here, and why has this case made it up to the Supreme Court?
1: Well, Boulder County had a major wildfire a few years ago, and they would like to sue Big Oil and on the allegation that Big Oil emissions caused global warming that led to their fire. And, of course, they haven't sued in the federal court. They have sued in state court because state courts tend to give better outcomes for local governments. It's just, Homerism. And so the issue here is whether local, state, or, you know,

0: states and local governments can sue energy companies in state court on the basis of climate. And you know, the right answer here is that no, they can't. If these suits could be filed at all, they'd have to be filed in federal court, because federal court is where climate belongs. Climate is inherently a federal issue. Whether the government decides to do something on climate or not, it's a federal issue. And the government can choose not to do anything, and that does not open the door for states and local governments to file lawsuits against big oil. Now, you know, that's sort of the legal perspective here. Of course, I don't think that any of these suits have any merit at all, because you cannot show that emissions had anything to do with wildfires. Even if you believe in what I'll call climate hoax science, the United States, the entire country, could go dark today, stop emitting, and the hypothetical impact on global temperature would be a reduction of 0.002 degrees every year. So, you know, clearly it's not measurable. It's not really happening. And then here you have Greens, you know, working through blue states trying to wreck big oil.
1: Yeah, I mean, you know, let's just assume for the sake of argument, right, that that this is taking place. But how could you possibly determine that one company or even a group of companies caused a particular climate-related harm in one city or one county when carbon emissions are coming from every country, every economy on Earth? Why not sue, you know, the Chinese government or Chinese energy companies as opposed to Suncor?
0: Well, that's a great question. I hope a Supreme Court justice asks the Boulder's lawyers that today, because the United States is about 10% of global emissions, and that is declining. The oil industry, and it's really consumers, right? We drive the cars. The emissions come out of our cars, not really out of the oil industry. So how you can blame a couple oil companies who were, you know, in the dock today for the Boulder wildfire is just absurd. But this is where climate has taken us. I mean, all of climate is absurd, from the science to the law, to the policy. And you know, the Supreme Court has a great opportunity today to put an end to that.
1: All right, so what happens if Boulder wins? I mean, there are nearly 30 other lawsuits that are very similar, coming from states, cities, and counties around the country. And what happens if Boulder wins to those lawsuits, and what happens if Boulder loses with those lawsuits?
0: Well, if Boulder wins, then big oil will be prosecuted in every blue state for providing us with the energy we need to run our lives. Our entire lives, or every part of our lives, depends on fossil fuels. If Boulder loses, that will be the end of this state climate litigation. And if they want, you know, they can always try to do this in federal court. And but of course, there's going to be a lot less bias in the outcome of the cases. The Supreme Court also has a chance to end climate litigation in federal court at some point. So I look forward to that. You know, this should turn out okay today for sane people. You know, there will be five conservative justices that understand that climate is a federal issue, not a state issue. Justice Alito has unfortunately recused himself because he's an investor in some oil companies. Of course, we are all investors in oil companies, especially all federal employees. I think the recusal was silly, but it is what it is. But I think there's still enough justices for a good outcome here.
1: You know, does this stop with fossil fuel producers? I mean, could this same legal theory be used against automakers or airlines or any other industry that produces emissions to any measurable degree?
0: Possibly. I mean, you never know where this is going to end, because it doesn't make any sense to start with. So it could go anywhere. But you know, they have targeted, you know, they have demonized the oil industry for the last 30, 40 years. And so they have, you know, they think they have documents going back years saying that, you know, the oil industry knew about global warming. This is all nonsense. This is all just a lot of nonsense.

0: says.
1: Yeah.
0: So, we're just going to have to wait and see and hope. The arguments start at 10 o'clock today. I'll be listening very closely. I think it probably will go the right way because it really is a no-brainer legally. But, of course, you never really know in today's world.
1: You don't. I mean, and there have been some surprising decisions from the Supreme Court. I think it was last term you had Mexico versus Smith & Wesson. Mexico was suing gun makers, basically saying that they were the proximate cause of violence, cartel violence south of the border. That ended up being a unanimous decision against Mexico. So not even the liberal wing of the court would go along with Mexico's arguments. Maybe we'll see that here. I am curious, though, Stephen, because these lawsuits are usually framed as making big oil pay, right? Big oil's got to pay for the damage they're doing to the environment. But doesn't big oil, quote unquote, if Suncor were to lose, would they not just pass on the damages to consumers? Ultimately, is it not you or I who would end up paying, these left-wing groups that are suing?
0: Well, of course. The hard reality here is that our society, every part of it, depends 100% on the oil and gas industry. You can't get away from it. All our products, the cars we drive, the factories people work in, just everything depends on fossil fuels. You can't get away from it. And so big oil, part of the reason big oil plays the climate game, and this is part of their fault for entertaining, what I'll call climate idiocy. For about 20 years now, they have gone along and said, oh, yeah, this is a problem, we got to work on it. But they have their own business reasons for doing that. But in the end, if states can go and sue oil companies in state courts and, win huge verdicts, you're absolutely right. All these costs are just going to be passed on to us. Energy will become senselessly expensive, like it was during the Biden administration. Kind of like prices are high now. People don't like it. It'll just get worse. When the Obama administration came into office, they wanted U.S. gas prices to be like European gas prices, which at the time was $8 to $10 a gallon. That is still their goal. And if the oil industry can be sued willy nilly, well, we're just going to pay more for everything.
1: All right. You mentioned Justice Alito is recusing himself. So there are only going to be 8 justices deciding this case. What happens if they split 4-4?
0: Well, then the lower court decision stands and these lawsuits can go forward. So, that's a bad outcome. It's not as bad as having a Supreme Court ruling against big oil, but it leaves the lower court holding in place. So, it is imperative that we get at least a 5-3 decision on this. And this really should happen sooner rather than later. Let's clear this issue up. There's no reason that it has been dragging on this long.
1: All right. So when you are listening to the arguments that, again, start at 10 a.m. this morning, what are you going to be listening for in terms of, tells from the justices? I know it's not always possible to get a sense of where the court might come down, but oftentimes you can get at least a general sense of where a particular justice is leaning. What are you going to be listening for this morning?
0: Well, so I'm mostly going to be listening to the conservative justices, and I'm going to be listening for have them explain how this is a state issue, how state courts can resolve climate, which is if climate was a real issue, emissions were a real global issue, the federal government would be at the negotiating table, right? At the UN, we would be negotiating this. But Trump administration has pulled us out of those negotiations. But if it were real, it would be the federal government taking the lead, not the states. It's federal policy, not state policy. So I'm going to be listening to how the justices, have Boulder explain that, and whether Boulder has, a better explanation is in their briefs.
1: All right. Well, we'll be tuning in. Now, with this being the first real oral argument of the fall term, Steve, when do you expect a decision to come down?
0: Something like

0: this could be just months. This doesn't have to be a June decision. I think it should be just months.
1: Okay. All right. Well, Steve Malloy, Senior Policy Fellow at the Energy and Environmental Legal Institute, former member of Trump's EPA transition team, founder of Junk Science. Real pleasure talking to you this morning. Thanks so much for being a part of the show.
0: Thanks for having me, Cam.
1: Absolutely. All right. Coming up, new details about that extraordinary incident on a Dubai to Tel Aviv flight. A co-pilot allegedly attacking the captain inside the cockpit. Passengers helped to restrain him. The plane forced to divert, make an emergency landing in Saudi Arabia. We'll get into what happened aboard that flight and the latest on the investigation coming up next. I'm Cam Edwards, filling in for Larry O'Connor. And this is O'Connor and Company.

0: Millions will vote soon. But do they really know the issues? Now, Rob Schmidt is on Newsmax tonight talking about the war for America's future. Rob Schmidt reveals that many Americans are embracing socialism, especially young people. Rob exposes the hidden dangers of socialism and its war on our freedom. He says the big media won't tell you the truth about President Trump and his real record. A secure border, biggest tax cuts in history, inflation under control, lowest drug prices, largest crime drop ever, and so much more. 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Millions are making the switch to Newsmax. 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
1: 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I'm Donnie Osmond, and it's the person who teaches them about music. Not sports or English or history. Music. Are you surprised? Well, you shouldn't be, because music teachers have always played an important role in the lives of their students. They help our kids tap into their natural creativity. 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
1: Welcome back to O'Connor and Company. I'm Cam Edwards, filling in for Larry O'Connor. We want to turn now to that terrifying incident aboard Fly Dubai, Flight 1073, and the serious security questions emerging about how the co-pilot was ever allowed into that cockpit. The flight was traveling from Dubai to Tel Aviv last Wednesday when authorities say the co-pilot attacked the captain and attempted to crash the Boeing 737 MAX, sending the aircraft plunging some 14,000 feet in just a matter of seconds. Passengers have described the terrifying moments on board as they realized that something had gone terribly wrong. This is clip 7.
2: Passengers restrained the co-pilot, seized control of Flight 1073's cockpit, and the plane landed safely in Saudi Arabia. Those passengers are beginning to tell their stories and talking with correspondent Matt Gutman.
3: That minute is probably the longest minute of my life, and the first thing that went up is actually 9/11. And I said, how can it be? How can we end this life like that?
4: This past Wednesday, they were strangers on a plane. By Friday, they were family. This was the first time hero passengers Daniel Schlichter, Zvika Manes, Tal Samuel, and Asaf Rajwan had seen each other since those terrifying moments on Fly Dubai's Flight 1073.
3: You see all your life and you think about what is important, and just holding my wife's hand and saying, if we have to go, we have to go.
4: Their Boeing 737 MAX was nosediving into the Arabian desert, nearly at the speed of sound. The co-pilot from Oman stabbed the captain, grabbed the controls, and tried to crash the plane full of Israeli passengers. The jet plummeted 14,000 feet in seconds. They were less than 30 seconds from crashing.
5: The G-forces, when you're thrown backwards, must have been
6: crazy.
5: Absolutely insane.
6: Like a roller coaster.
5: Like a roller coaster.
4: What the passengers couldn't have known was that inside the locked cockpit, Captain Smet Machar was fighting for his life, as he told Israeli Prime Minister Benjamin Netanyahu on Saturday.
7: The co-pilot wanted to pray, and suddenly there was a big blow to the back of my head. I did try to stop him, and that's when I gave everything that I had and just went for the door and opened the door, and thankfully people were waiting.
1: So now we're learning more.

0: more about the co-pilot's background. And apparent warning signs were missed. According to new reporting, he had previously been banned from flying. Yet he somehow got another job as a pilot. His name was reportedly on a security manifest, but that manifest was not properly checked. There are even reports that the co-pilot had previously talked about killing Jews. So what failed? Airline screening, intelligence sharing, security measures, all of the above, maybe? Joining us to talk about this, Lieutenant Colonel Tony Schaefer, retired senior intelligence operative, president of Project Sentinel, former U.S. Army Lieutenant Colonel and CIA-trained intelligence officer. Colonel Schaefer, morning, thank you so much for your time this morning.
1: Good to be here. Thank you for having me.
0: Good morning.
1: Always good to be here.
0: Yeah. All right. So, again, I mean, when you listen to all of the issues regarding this co-pilot, how did he ever get in that cockpit to begin with?
1: Well, he was taken out of the cockpit because Oman, the airline there, had fired him because of the jihadi research and a propensity that he had been showing in I don't think we pinned it down, but it was either 2024 or 2025 he was fired. So that was a big clue right there that somehow he didn't get placed on an internal watch list of airlines because of his activities. Now, fast forward, you know, you have this Fly Dubai, which is great because it's a derivative of the Abraham Accords. UAE and Israel are getting along, and you have this regular exchange of people flying back and forth. So somehow this Omani was able to get a job in that airline, which he's not supposed to, because people from Oman are not permitted in Israel. And Oman doesn't permit Omani citizens to go to Israel. So that's the first big, like, how did this happen? And secondly, how did the airline then, when they knew all this, they know the rules, they know that the Israelis aren't supposed to permit people from Oman in, was there some sort of deception on the manifest? Because the Israelis should have alerted the moment that they saw this guy's name that he's Omani. He's not permitted in Israel. So that's just the beginning. And then, of course, you go from there regarding the flight path, the fact that that no one is apparently paying close attention to what was going on. I don't think there was any actual air response from the Israelis to any great degree. I mean, by the time that they got someone up, it was already over. So they've got to recognize that this guy was, this Omani was bent on hitting. And I think the reporting today, Cam, and I tend to believe it's true, this guy intended to do a suicide crash in Ben Gurion Airport in Tel Aviv. And I think that's what he wanted to do. So this is something we have to look at very seriously.
0: Absolutely. Yeah, we're talking to Lieutenant Colonel Tony Schaefer. Colonel, can you stick around for just for another segment here? Because I want to talk to you about what happened on this Fly Dubai flight, but also what we're seeing right now in Iran and outside of Iran in the streets of Hormuz. Fantastic. I'm glad that you can stick around. There is more to come with Lieutenant Colonel Tony Schaefer, again, retired Department of War, senior intelligence operative, president of Project Sentinel, former U.S. Army Lieutenant Colonel, CIA-trained intelligence officer. We're also going to be talking about what's going on with the G7 releasing 100 million barrels of fuel reserves. We're going to get Tony's take on the latest security concerns surrounding U.S. and allied military bases in the U.K. So stick around. I'm Cam Edwards, filling for Larry O'Connor, and this is O'Connor and Company.
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4: Breaking news this hour from Town Hall. I'm Rich Thomason. They've come home. All American B-1 bombers that had been stationed at a British airbase are now back in the U.S. with security concerns prompting the move.
5: The Pentagon says about a dozen bombers stationed at RAF Fairford have returned to the U.S. but remain ready for combat missions. The move follows the arrest of six suspects accused of plotting an attack on the base, with U.K. officials saying there are strong indications that Iran was involved. The suspects were later released on bail as British authorities continue investigating, while Iran denies involvement. The U.S. has also increased security at other military bases in Britain, including RAF Lakenheath, where American fighter jets are stationed. I'm Mark Mayfield.
4: President Trump is creating a new super intelligence force to be known as the SIF for short.
6: Trump posted on Truth Social the agency will work closely with public interest groups, religious organizations, and critical infrastructure providers. National Intelligence Director Jay Clayton, FTC Chairman Andrew Ferguson, Chief Technology Officer Emil Michael, and other leaders will manage the agency. I'm Tammy Trujillo.
4: It's opening day for the U.S. Supreme Court, opening day of its new term. Among other high-profile cases, justices will consider whether laws banning semi-automatic rifles violate the Second Amendment. Also, is it constitutional to require proof of citizenship to vote? Republican Senator John Kennedy not ruling out a possible White House run at some point. When pressed on whether he would seek the GOP nomination against, say, Vice President Vance.
7: Oh, I'm not going to talk about another potential candidate. I'm just not there yet. I assume J.D.'s going to run.
4: The Louisiana Republican, a guest on NBC's Meet the Press. Watching Wall Street, stocks futures currently in the red. The Dow futures are down about a dozen points. While the NASDAQ futures are off 44, the S&P futures 3.5 points lower. More on these stories, townhall.com.
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10: And welcome back to O'Connor and Company. I'm Cam Edwards, editor.

0: Could this have been an attempted 9/11 style attack? Tony, again, thank you so much for sticking with us. I want to pick up right there.
1: Sure.
0: And then I want to turn to Iran, yeah. The renewed threats in the Strait of Hormuz, growing pressure on Iran's oil exports. But again, investigators now reportedly say that the co-pilot admitted he intended to crash this aircraft into a target on the ground in Israel. So does that fundamentally change how intelligence agencies are investigating this? Originally this was a fight between the co-pilot and the pilot. Then it turned into perhaps an attempted hijacking. It seems pretty clear now we're looking at what was an attempted terror attack, right?
2: Yeah, and I think there was outside help. Again, just when we were talking about before the last break, Cam, there's too many unexplainable lapses. I'm fine with like a little mistake here and there, but there's too many things that happened all at once to cause the circumstance for this to happen. And we got to look at who he was associated with, how he got his job, because one of the things that we all know is that Oman is a gateway for Iran. And if Oman was trying to put pressure on the UAE or Dubai to do something, it could have very well happened that they got him a job. And then once he's got that job, he's got access to the Israelis. So we got to trace this back to its logical conclusion. I'm not saying the Iranians were involved, but you got this. You got the attack in England against our airbase. I think there's more things in the works. I don't want to sound paranoid, but these things tend to not happen as individual acts if a state's behind it. And I think Iran is that desperate to do something right now.
0: Well, I agree. And I think that you're right. I think they're looking for vulnerabilities anywhere that they can find them.
2: Yep.
0: So what will investigators be looking at right now? Communications, financial transactions, obviously any contacts with extremist groups. But will they be looking, again, as you say, if this guy had outside help, where did that help come from, right? Was it within the airline? We talk about the security manifest, how this guy who was banned from flying got back into the cockpit. Is it possible that, even Fly Dubai has individuals who are outside of this co-pilot who might have assisted this individual or worked with him to get him into the cockpit?
2: Exactly. So this is not the first incident where an insider had access, Cam. There was another incident about 10 years ago where an Egyptian aircraft was taken down under very similar circumstance where the pilot was involved. At least twice an Egyptian air. So that's the first place I'd start with Dubai, or Fly Dubai. It's like, okay, how did this guy get in? Who was making sure he was on this flight in particular? Because, again, Fly Dubai goes to other places besides Israel. They didn't have to put him on the flight to Israel because he's not supposed to be on that flight. So that was a huge alerting indicator of something going wrong. So I'd start there and go back. And regarding the whole idea of state sponsorship, this guy, because of his pro-terrorism stance, this co-pilot who attempted to take it down, had to be known to the Iranians. The Iranians, like you said, Cam, are looking for vulnerabilities. This guy is like a Reese's cup. He's the chocolate looking for the peanut butter to do something. And it was kind of like an evil putting someone willing to a target that was vulnerable. And that's, I think, exactly what happened here.
0: So before we turn our attention to what's happening in Iran itself, I want to ask you as well, we saw the news that the U.S. has moved its B-1 bombers out of RAF Fairford, apparently over right. concerns about another potential terror attack there. How significant is that, Tony? Obviously, it's capable of performing their missions, even if they're taken off here on U.S. soil. But this seems like a pretty big step to remove all of those bombers from that same air base where, again, we had, five individuals arrested, released on bond, bizarrely enough. And now allegations that they were planning some sort of terror attack.
2: Yeah. First, it's bizarre beyond explanation that they would put these guys on bail, especially since one of them is of Iranian origin. So that's a huge clue, just saying. And regarding the base, now, England used to be essentially a safe haven for our military. Since World War II, we had special privileges. I've been there a number of times. They would let us stay in the nicest hotels downtown, Cam, in London, if we were there for a visit. Those days are gone. And I think because of the changes.

0: culturally within England, it's no longer a friendly environment. So we have other options. We have a number of bases that we can send aircraft to. The Portuguese have Azores. We have an airstrip in Azores on the islands. The Germans, as much as we had some issues with them, we've got Rhein Main. So we've got other places to put them. And oh, by the way, Poland, we're going to be building a permanent base in Poland now. So this is the policy of not messing around in full effect. Something happens where we feel the security has been degraded or attrited to the point of where it's not viable, we'll just leave because we have other options. And so I applaud this move. I think the British are going to find that the economic damage that our base shutting down, because we're going to just shut it down at this point, the damage done to their economy will be something else they're going to regret.
1: Well, let's talk about economic damage, not in England, but in Iran. Treasury Secretary Scott Bessent says Iran could essentially have no oil on the water this week. If Iran really is unable to export meaningful quantities of oil, what does that do to the regime financially, and how soon are they going to feel that impact?
0: Yeah. So it's taken time. And at any given time, Cam, for those who follow the shipping industry, there's about 20 million barrels of oil in transit any given time. Not all Iranian, but all the countries from all over the world. So it takes time for that to get from point A to point B because these tankers are huge. They move about 10 to 12 knots. Well, all those tankers that the Iranians were able to get out ahead of our blockade have reached their port of destination, and they've offloaded their cargo. So that means literally the fungible assets the Iranians had to work with are done. They're gone. Nothing's left. Nothing in the tank, so to speak, to use a metaphor. So at this point, Cam, it's very clear that the economic damage that's already started through the devastation of bombing is going to be exacerbated because of the now cutting off of all the funding. Plus, there are some things going on in the Black Sea that we're doing to shut off the one pipeline the Iranians had out to the Black Sea. So right now, the Iranians will be feeling the squeeze where none of their government services or government activities can be paid for because literally there's no money coming in to pay for anything. And that's what the strategy is, to basically to fund their economy to the point of their government collapsing.
1: Yeah. All right. So to that end, I mean, the currency is plunging. Iran's oil minister just resigned. We are seeing reports from workers in Iran saying that their salaries can no longer support them. So from an intelligence, indicators would tell you that the economic pressure is getting to a breaking point.
0: It is, but it's not enough. We got to do multiple things. Like, there's other things going on right now, some of which are already public. For example, we're putting pressure on the Kurds in the West. We're putting pressure on the Baluch in the East to essentially do incursions into Iran to create real hardship and chaos within the ranks of the IRGC. Plus, there's other things we're doing to get communications in. I think there's been disclosed that we're trying to get things like Starlink into the rebel groups to make sure they can communicate out. And then we obviously have a new carrier battle group going in for the military options should President Trump choose to go back to that. And I can tell you for a fact, we have not used all the military force we have available should the president direct us to do that as a military. So it's bad news for the Iranians. And I think with continued pressure, you will see a collapse of their economy overall.
1: What does that look like? I mean, is it when the government can't pay its workers, when it can't subsidize basic goods, when it starts to have difficulty paying the security forces that keep the regime in power? I mean, when will we be able to see those signs that, okay, you know, the collapse is here?
0: I think you're going to see it when cities start going dark, not so much dark as in no power or no lights, but as in not having communications with Tehran, where you see blatant and undeniable evidence of uprisings. I think that's when we're going to see the beginning of the end of their country.
1: Okay, Lieutenant Colonel Tony Schaefer, can I ask you to stick around for another segment? Because I've got more questions for you.
0: Sure, absolutely.
1: Excellent. I'm glad to hear it. We're going to talk about what's going on in Europe with the release of some diesel supplies, what that means going forward. Again, Tony Schaefer is going to stick with us. I also want to talk about the Americas. We've been talking a lot about what's going on in the Middle East, but there's obviously a lot going on around the world as well. So it was Defense Secretary Pete Hegseth signaling a potential shift in U.S. military strategy. We've got that to talk about. Tony Schaefer stays with us.

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1: Welcome back to O'Connor and Company. I'm Cam Edwards, editor at Bearing Arms, filling in for Larry O'Connor today. Lieutenant Colonel Tony Shaver sticking with us for one more segment as we turn to the latest national security news, including the Pentagon's expanding fight against drug trafficking in our own hemisphere, the possibility of shifting U.S. military resources from Europe to Central and South America. Also get Tony's take on what that strategy could look like and the latest U.S. strike on an alleged drug smuggling vessel in the Caribbean. And coming up later in the hour, Dr. Robert Malone joins us to talk about the alarming reports out of Russia involving a suspected case of pneumonic plague linked to a laboratory accident. How concerned should we actually be? What do we know? Dr. Malone joins us coming up. But first, back to Lieutenant Colonel Tony Shaver. And Colonel, thanks again for sticking around.
2: Sure.
1: So I mentioned the shifting strategy from Secretary Pete Hegseth, resources moving from Europe to Central and South America, the Pentagon intensifying its fight against drug trafficking. We had a another ship that was believed to be carrying drugs that was targeted by the U.S. military on Sunday. That brings the four people were killed, which brings the reported total at least 235 people killed and 70 strikes since this campaign began last year. What do those numbers, first of all, tell you about the scale of this operation and the scale of the drug trafficking that we're seeing in these waters?
3: Well, first off, the reason we're doing this is to partially defund the world economic groups which have supported this. The Lloyd's of London, the Banks of London, they were washing a lot of money with the cartels to the Caribbean. So that's why we started there. The scope of this, I think, is something we've recognized. I worked counter-drug in the mid-1990s when we went after the Medellin and Cali cartels, and we actually defeated them. But by defeating them, we actually kind of created even more because other groups sprung out. So that's what we're now fighting. And by the way, if anybody wants to read it, I know we didn't talk, this is not a book promotion, but I wrote a book about 10 years ago that a certain Secretary of War probably read, just saying, called The Last Line. And we contemplated turning the drug war into a real war. As a matter of fact, that's the tagline. So again, someone named Pete may have read this, just saying. And the whole idea is to take seriously what they are regarding a threat. Fentanyl, other drugs permeating our society had done great damage to every aspect, every community in the nation. So it's necessary. But the big thing here, Cam, regarding the military app operations themselves, we are creating a tapestry of interlocking relationships within those countries like Colombia, like Panama, Ecuador. We're working to make sure that these nations have the same interests we do regarding stopping this, because when these drug groups get in there, especially in Mexico, it's not just them trafficking, it's them essentially undermining rule of law and the government itself. So that's why this effort's so important. That's why it's so massive. And we're contemplating moving more military forces in to reinforce it, to make our hemisphere way more safe.
1: So, I mean, again, you talk about the administration pursuing these agreements, allowing joint operations against criminal groups on the ground in Latin American countries. How different is that from striking boats in international waters? And you know, again, what type of numbers are we talking about in terms of military use?
3: Yeah. So, interestingly enough, on open waters, if a boat is on international waters and they're not actually running a flag or registered, they're considered essentially a pirate ship. A ship without a nation essentially is a ship that can be essentially struck by any nation. It's not just us. And so this is why we've been able to go after the Shadow Fleet, Cam. Remember, we did the Venezuelan tankers because they were either showing a false flag or not properly registered. These boats, needless to say, they're not registered. Mm-hmm. They're not running any flags, so they're pirates. So there's no law against going after pirates. I know it sounds weird, but you know, this goes back to basically the traditions of the sea before any law of the seas existed. And so that's what's happening here. If you're told to heave to by a U.S. Navy warship or Coast Guard vessel, you got to do it, or else you can suffer the consequences of what we're seeing. And for the record, I don't think the Pentagon's just firing indiscriminately. Every time one of these ships are attacked, they've been given the chance, Cam, to surrender. That is to say, they've been contacted,

0: been told to heave to, stop so you can be boarded. And when that doesn't happen, that's when they're attacked. We do not discriminately go out there and just assassinate people. So I think that's one of the misconceptions right now, that we're just out randomly killing these folks. It's not true. We give them the chance to surrender first. If they don't surrender, then the inevitable consequences is being attacked.
1: Colonel, we're going to have to leave it there, but thank you so much for your time this morning. Really appreciate it. It's on O'Connor and Company. Dr. Robert Malone joins us to talk about a potential plague outbreak in Russia. Stick around.
2: Millions will vote soon, but do they really know the issues? Now, Rob Schmidt is on Newsmax tonight talking about the war for America's future. 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

0: It's O'Connor and Company. I'm Cam Edwards, editor at Bearing Arms, filling in for Larry O'Connor today. We turn now to a story out of Russia that certainly sounds alarming, but one where the facts are still developing here. The White House says it is monitoring reports of a suspected plague case and related quarantines in Russia after a woman who was working at an anti-plague research facility in Siberia died after an apparent lab accident. Now, Russian authorities have taken preliminary cautions. Importantly, though, they have not publicly confirmed that the researcher actually contacted plague. Other reports have described quarantines involving hospitals, potentially hundreds of people who may have had contact with the researcher. So what do we actually know at this point? Is this an isolated laboratory incident, or is this something more serious? And before we start thinking that we're headed back to the Black Death, our next guest says, not so fast, which is reassuring. Dr. Robert Malone has been examining the available information, says that calling this an outbreak at this point may be premature. He's also written a great Substack piece this morning, digging into this story called The Broken Tube, A Plague Death in Siberia, which is definitely worth checking out at Malone News. Joining us now, Dr. Robert Malone, physician, scientist, bioethicist, and author of Lies My Government Told Me and Psy War, Enforcing the New World Order. Dr. Malone, good morning.
1: Good morning. This is a fascinating story, and there's breaking news that's been updated by the Russian Public Health Agency that is kind of a combination of the CDC, the FDA, local health authorities, and it all rolled up in one called Rostoprednizor. And they have issued a denial, basically, or a sort of denial that this was plague. What they're saying is that after examining the samples from this unfortunate young woman, and remember that she's been on some sort of antibiotic treatment, they don't detect organisms. Now, what they don't say anything about is whether or not they ran PCR, which of course they did not detect nucleic acid, ergo DNA, from this plague bacterium or any other agent that was recovered from her pneumonia. What they have done is, in this city of about 600,000 people, they've shut down the majority of the hospital capacity, including a children's hospital, for 3 weeks. So that's not a little thing. That's a significant, we got a problem kind of signal coming here. And mm-hmm. That's what we're down to, reading between the lines. What are the actual signals coming out as opposed to the official narrative? The official narrative right now is that she died of a pneumonia of unknown cause, and it was that what they've said, and this is after investigation by this same public health agency, which, by the way, is the one that runs the laboratory. So that public health agency has self-determined that there were no errors in handling of plague bacteria or anything else in the context of this outbreak. So, or I shouldn't say, I should dial back. I'm sorry I said outbreak. We still just have one case. So this is not a major significant infectious disease outbreak of plague in Siberia. It's a single case in a laboratory worker who happened to work with plague.

0: and worked in a laboratory that works with plague, and who was apparently undiagnosed with plague, whether or not that's her final diagnosis, for about 4 days. So she was, many people were exposed to her during this period of time, and they weren't appropriately quarantined. Now, despite the kind of official denial, non-denial that this was plague, apparently the buzz is in picking up signal detection from these various hospitals that physicians are openly discussing plague in those facilities. So you have a kind of a disconnect between the official state narrative and what frontline docs are saying. Now, that's not particularly unusual. And we've seen that even here in the States from time to time. So most recently, the little dust up over measles in Pennsylvania, for example. So we can't cast stones, I think, at this point on the Russian public health apparatus. It is what it is. It's behaving like it would be expected to behave. But the narrative that this represents a biowarfare engineered pathogen, there is absolutely no evidence to support that narrative at this point in time. And I know that I'm glad that you picked up on the State Department conversations about this. They're being very appropriate, as far as I'm concerned, very measured in their response. I think there's no reason right now to raise this to a higher level of consideration under the biowarfare treaty as to whether or not some breach has happened and whether or not there are engineered pathogens being produced having to do with plague. And of course, the context of all of this is that plague has a very long history going back to World War II and beyond of having been engineered as a biowarfare agent. And virtually every country that was involved in any way in biowarfare also had vaccine development programs. Now, one of the oddities here is that if this woman did succumb to Yersinia pestis, the agent that's responsible for pneumonic plague, Russia has a licensed vaccine for plague. So I can't imagine that a person working on plague has not received the Russian vaccine. So that would imply that whatever this agent is, that what we have here is essentially a breakthrough infection that was not controlled by pre-vaccination using the Russian product. There's a whole bunch of things here that aren't quite making sense. And that is the most worrisome of all the signals.
1: Well, yeah, and as you said, I mean, there are a lot of assumptions that are having to be made. There are a lot of assumptions that should not be made at this point. We are relying on, I think, a very unreliable state in terms of putting out public information here. Let's just assume for a second that this unfortunate woman did pass away from pneumonic plague. Or actually, we don't even have to assume that. If it was pneumonic plague, and if she was in contact with, you know, individuals over the course of that 4 days, what's the incubation period? When would we expect to start to see other individuals show symptoms if, in fact, she was able to pass this on to other individuals?
0: So that's a great question. Pneumonic plague is where you essentially get the organism into your lungs and then it spreads rapidly. That's different from bubonic plague, which is historically transmitted by fleas and was responsible for so much death in the Middle Ages in Europe. So pneumonic plague is a situation where, for instance, she would have had to cough. It's not that it's aerosol spread, but rather that it's on fomites. She would have had to cough on people, and that could have happened. They could be exposed to fomites. Their time course, if they were to develop pneumonic rather than bubonic plague, so that means that they got it somehow into their airway, their time to presentation would be in the range of 1 to 4 days, typically. It could be up to 7 days for a very low dose exposure.

0: So shutting down these hospitals for 3 weeks is a pretty extreme measure. It indicates that the Russian authorities do see this as a major risk in the region. I mean, that's a quite a significant action to shut down hospitals for 3 weeks.
1: Yeah, and if the official cause is now pneumonia of unknown origin, what does that decision tell you? What signals does that give in terms of, again, shutting down hospitals in a city of 600,000 people for nearly a month, right? I mean, that's what they've seen be extended out further.
0: So what my response was when this signal came across was to run a artificial intelligence signal analysis algorithm that I've developed over the last year and ask this AI trained tool to go through a 6-stage process of analyzing the various signals associated with this. And one of the key signals for this routine is to look at the response to the outbreak and whether or not you're having propaganda, denial, censorship, et cetera, these signals that often cluster around an event that may have involved inappropriate activity. I'm choosing my words in terms of the origin of the pathogen. So this is starting to raise the analysis risk for an engineered pathogen in that algorithm, because you clearly are seeing state management of information in a way to try to suppress or deny the story and the aspects of the story that are particularly embarrassing to the state. And so that is among the most worrisome signals, that plus the hospitals getting shut down and the buzz from physicians on the front line that are all openly discussing that this is a plague environment, plague situation. So it's, you know, the question of whether or not this might represent an engineered pathogen is open at this point. I think that's the honest assessment. It's an open question. We have no confirmation. We have some signal detection at the level of communication. The definitive here is the sequence that would come, and you can obtain key information about that from PCR. They could also do serology. I know I'm talking deep wonkiness here about infectious disease, so forgive me. So there's things that the Russian government could do and could disclose that would reassure the world community that they're not dealing with an outbreak. But remember, this is a community of 600,000 people in Siberia. This is mm-hmm. not Moscow. I doubt there's international flights coming into Dulles from this area of the world right now.
1: All right. Dr. Malone, can you stay with us? Because I've got a few more questions about what we're seeing here and what we're not seeing right now. Okay, excellent. Russian authorities, again, now saying that they did not detect the plague organisms, that the researcher died from pneumonia of an unknown cause. So how does that square with reports of a lab accident today? Got much more with Dr. Robert Malone when we come back, including whether this might be a bioweapon. Again, stick around. We've got more with Dr. Robert Malone. I'm Cam Edwards, filling in for Larry O'Connor. And this is a...
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1: It is O'Connor and Company. I'm Cam Edwards, filling in for Larry O'Connor today. We are continuing our conversation with Dr. Robert Malone about the mysterious death of a young researcher at an anti-plague facility in Siberia and the questions surrounding what actually happened inside that laboratory. Russian authorities are now reportedly saying they detected no plague organism and that the researcher died from pneumonia of an unknown cause. At the same time, as Dr. Malone told us, the hospitals have been shut down for a period of 3 weeks in this city of 600,000 people, which does raise some important questions about how definitively plague can be ruled out, why so many people reportedly quarantined, why these hospitals were shut down, as well as what testing and sequencing data Russia should release. And if this was a laboratory exposure, what kind of research was being conducted? And at what point questions under the Biological Weapons Convention, as well as what lessons did we learn from the previous outbreak with COVID-19. Dr. Malone, let's pick it up there.

0: If you don't mind, I mean, when we talk about this, I think everybody's mind kind of inevitably goes back to the early days of COVID, the years-long debate over its origins. So in your opinion, I mean, what lessons should we have learned from that experience about investigating a possible laboratory accident?
1: Well, I want to acknowledge that I think the entire world has PTSD from the last 7 years and how things were mismanaged. In the case of what happened with the Wuhan Institute of Virology, you had the not just the CCP, but the People's Liberation Army of China going into that facility almost immediately and scrubbing records, deleting sequences, eliminating anything that looked like evidence. And then the following investigations conducted with the assistance of the World Health Organization, but largely staffed with Chinese nationals, resulted in a decision of, well, we have no evidence. Well, the evidence was scrubbed. In this case, we have more what to my eye looks like confusion. And we have the agency which directly oversees the research laboratory making some key assertions that this is not plague. Well, they're not saying it's not plague. They're saying that her infection had nothing to do with any of the organisms that she was working with. So you can kind of use your secret decoder ring on that one and figure out what you think the Russians are saying. And then we have these various signals, much as we did very early in Wuhan, that contradict this approved narrative that's coming out from the government, that we have the shutdown of the hospitals. We also have mandatory masking in a large industrial facility in the region. And so that is consistent with what could be a responsible public health response, where the initial 200 that were quarantined and presumably put on antibiotics. And by the way, I should say there, we were talking earlier about the incubation period for pneumonic plague of typically 1 to 4 days. So we're now coming towards the end of that window for the initial potential contacts, the initial 200, and there have been no reports of secondary infection. Now, what is probably happening is that through contact tracing, they're going out to third degree contacts. So people who were in contact with the people that were in contact with the index case. And so that would make sense of the expanded quarantines, because her initial contacts were within hospitals, and hospital staff moving back and forth between different hospitals might well explain the decision to aggressively shut things down. That's one of the big differences, I think, between what we're seeing here and what we saw in Wuhan. There's a number of things about the Wuhan situation that were very paradoxical. And one of them was that soon afterwards, we had the Chinese New Year, you may remember. And China implemented basically a travel ban internally. Chinese New Year is associated with diaspora, but still allowed travel internationally. That's one of the real challenges here in trying to assert that the Chinese government acted in good faith. We're seeing no evidence of anything like that kind of manipulation or I don't know how to describe it, because I don't want to, you know, create more diplomatic problems. We absolutely are seeing on the part of the American government a very measured, appropriate response. And that probably reflects the State Department office that has responsibility for this, that is led by a gentleman who was one of the notable voices within the government pushing back against the narrative that this was of natural origin in Wuhan.
0: We're running up against a deadline here, and I'm going to have to end the conversation, but I want to thank you so much for your insight and letting folks know again, not to be alarmed, but to keep an open mind and to keep an eye

0: eye-open for the developments out of Siberia. Thank you again for joining us today. A big thank you to Dr. Robert Malone. Big thank you to all of our guests and to all of you for listening and spending your morning with us. I'm Cam Edwards, editor of Bearing Arms. It's been a real pleasure filling in today. Larry O'Connor is back tomorrow morning, bright and early at 6 a.m. Have a great Monday, everybody. We'll see you tomorrow.
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2: 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I'm Donnie Osmond, and it's the person who teaches them about music. Not sports or English or history. Music. Are you surprised? Well, you shouldn't be, because music teachers have always played an important role in the lives of their students. They help our kids tap into their natural creativity. They teach them about cooperation and self-discipline. It's a bonus that when kids have learned about scales and clefs, they find math and English concepts easier to grasp. That's because of how music education expands a young person's spatial IQ. Reading poetry or solving an equation is easier if kids know their sharps and flats, and that's a fact. Help your kids get to know their music teacher at school. Get them involved in music this year.
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6: News this hour from Town Hall. I'm Rich Thomason. A suspected terror plot has prompted the U.S. to fly all of its B-1 bombers back home from an air base in the U.K.
7: The Pentagon says about a dozen bombers stationed at RAF Fairford have returned to the U.S. but remain ready for combat missions. The move follows the arrest of six suspects accused of plotting an attack on the base, with U.K. officials saying there are strong indications Iran was involved. The suspects were later released on bail as British authorities continue investigating while Iran denies involvement.
6: Correspondent Richard Boyd. Investigators believe the Fly Dubai co-pilot accused of stabbing his captain and trying to seize control of an Israel-bound plane acted alone. A Southern California realtor taken into custody at LAX is charged with working for China.
8: FBI agents say 34-year-old Wan Ying Zhang of Irvine was arrested as she tried to board a flight to Shanghai, China. She's being charged with acting as an unregistered agent for the Chinese government. Prosecutors say Zhang, who goes by the name Heather, followed orders from Chinese officials to spy on an official believed to be the U.S. resident son of the Taiwanese president. She allegedly sent photos, videos, and license plate numbers to Chinese handlers. Zhang is expected to make her initial appearance at a U.S. district court in Los Angeles today. I'm Bree Tennis.
6: Forecasters are keeping a close eye on the southwestern Gulf.
9: That's where a low-pressure system now has a 50% chance of tropical development. The National Hurricane Center in Miami says a depression could form over the next few days as it tracks northeast toward Florida. The next named system on the list is Isaias. I'm Tammy Trujillo.
6: The Coast Guard search for a medical transport plane that disappeared off the New England coast is being suspended. On Wall Street, Dow futures down 75 points, and NASDAQ futures are off 80. More on these stories, townhall.com.
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0: atop Fox News headquarters in New York City. Always seeking solutions, never sowing division. It's Brian Kilmeade.
1: All right, Lawrence Jones is here. I know he wants to challenge me on never sowing division. But we are ready for a big hour. Brad Meltzer is also going to be here. Historian, best-selling author, got a brand new book out. We are the Wright Brothers. And Lawrence Jones will be with him in a second. But first, I hope you had a fantastic weekend. Got to remind you, we got a great YouTube channel now, youtube.com/@TheBrianKilmeadeShow. Let's get to the big three.
2: Number three.
3: Look, I've said as much as I can say about what I think about D.A. Van Houten's

0: in on the battleground states and red states as Dems are beginning to think they already won. I think that's a mistake, but they're not asking for my advice. Lawrence, before we get to the Cornell case, you're so good at cases, criminal stuff, and you're working towards a law degree now. I wanted to get you a sense of the midterms. Karl Rove doesn't get up every day and go, Donald Trump walks on water. No. But he's just trying to say that, guys, we've been through this before. Routinely, Republicans are underpolled in these states. Especially in Ohio.
1: It's a fact. I mean, not just Ohio. Murkowski has historically been underpolled in Maine.
0: Collins.
1: They
0: vote the same way, though.
1: They do vote the same. Yeah. One has an excuse. The other one doesn't have an excuse. In Texas, the last time we had Beto up by 4 to 5 points over Ted Cruz. Okay. Now, Ted Cruz ended up winning by 2. So, I think everyone needs to relax. People are just now tuning in from the Republican side because everybody has jobs to do, and they weren't as angry as the Democrats. So now they're getting involved. There is some trepidation because they wanted the Save America Act. They wanted more boldness. And some people feel like we could have done a better job when it comes to the economy. That's fair to say. But then you have to go, where do we come from? And I think as people get sensible, they'll realize that, Brian, there's a binary choice. And I think that's why the Republican, I'm not saying that we're going to win because I don't know. But I do think that it's a coin flip right now at the very least.
0: So I think last week the Republicans began to separate Biden from Trump by saying, yeah, inflation's here. But it was at 5.5%, high of 9%. Trump's raised to 2.4%. So when you talk about prices, yes, they haven't gone down. But to get them down would have been a huge ask.
1: 100%.
0: But to get inflation down to zero would have been preferable because the rates come down with it. But it probably would have happened without Iran. But people didn't really have a chance to absorb the big, beautiful bill and the tax refunds that were increased because of that.
1: I understand why the party is explaining. I'm not sure, Brian, as much as we understand the interplays, even by explaining it, what Biden calls, it's going to be acceptable for the people. But I do think it acknowledges where they are. Now, you then say, okay, what will the other party, if you give them power, what are they going to do? Are they going to make it better? I think that argument is more... It resonates more than to say where it was with Biden, but we'll see.
0: Yeah, we'll see. So in Alaska, really confusing this ranked choice stuff, right?
1: Yeah.
0: So there's Dan.
1: It should be illegal, honestly.
0: There's Dan S. Sullivan and Dan L. Sullivan.
1: Correct.
0: Mary Peralta, despite horrendous personality and abuse of her staff.
1: Terrible.
0: She is still leading according to one poll, but it's notoriously hard. But then when they go down to one-on-one, it gets a lot closer, but The Dan Sullivans, it's almost criminal.
1: It's a scam.
0: But CBS says the president's really lost the most during Hispanics. He says that they had 27% approval with Hispanic voters right now. Democrats have 59% approval right now. Do you believe it?
1: In some respect, I do.
0: Yeah.
1: But the interesting thing when it came to that polling, it wasn't just the ICE enforcement. It was the economy as well. And I was under the illusion that it was just the enforcement areas. When you talk about Miami, those little Venezuela or little Cuba there are being upset. They're saying it's the economy as well. So I do think that gives us a state of play a little bit. Can we recover in these last 3 weeks? I think it's possible, but that's going to be a tough one. If we don't break some of that when it comes to the Hispanics, then the Dems will win the midterms, at least for the House.
0: Okay. Here's more on what Karl Rove said. Cut 7.
2: Let's be careful about all these polls. Mm-hmm. There's a really smart Republican pollster named Patrick Ruffini who went back and looked at 3,300 polls over the last four cycles and found that 73% of the time, the polls overstated the Democrat vote. In fact, if you take a look at all 3,300, they overstate the Democratic vote by basically 4 points. at the end, at this point, roughly by 7 points. So these races are tight, and they're going to be tight to the end. These polls showing the early Democrat lead. We've seen this before. It has not been borne out. Even Nate Silver said the groups which Democrats are making the largest gains on are those that make the polls most overestimated.

0: United Democrats in recent years.
1: But I think the polls are going to help Republicans. And I'm going to tell you why. We get complacent when we feel like we can just win these elections, especially in red states. It's like there's no possible way. But when voters see these polls, it encourages them to show up Republicans.
2: Yeah. Arkansas is
1: yes. Close. I mean, I can't believe that it's that close there as well. Same for Ohio as well. So there is other... I agree with them that they get it wrong polling-wise. But I think Republican voters need it to look that way to have a reason to show up.
2: All right, so before we move on, I want to get this Texas question in.
1: Okay.
2: About with Paxson and Tallarico. Harry Enten talked about the stakes. Cut six.
3: What if James Tallarico actually does the impossible and turns Texas blue? What does it mean for 2026? How does he do it? And what does it mean going forward? Well, if James Tallarico actually wins in Texas, get this. He gives Democrats a 78% chance of winning the United States Senate. Basically, they would be very, very close to doing so. But why? Why would it be the case that Democrats would be so close to doing so if James Tallarico wins in Texas and turns Texas blue? Well, just take a look here. Okay, the most likely seat to determine control of the United States Senate, it's Texas. It's Texas, because Democrats need to flip four seats. They need to flip four seats. And guess which seat is number four most likely to flip? It's Texas. It's Texas.
1: That's why the president is focusing so much on Texas. And by the way, I've been telling people that the demographics of the state have been changing for a while. They have Greg Abbott, who has none of the past misdealings or allegations against him that Ken Paxton, within two, some polls three. So that's our
2: government. You mean trailing?
1: Trailing, right? Trailing. So, I mean, they were talking about this on the Sunday's shows yesterday. And, you know, there are some Democrats that believe that they can win the governor's race. I don't think that's going to happen. I actually believe that Greg Abbott is not going to be the president that puts Ken Paxton across the finish line. It's going to be Greg Abbott. His ground game is incredible. People know him very well, just like they know Ken Paxton. I believe his effort is going to put Ken Paxton over the top.
2: Well, I think, too, Ken Paxton was complaining, according to Playbook Politico, that Washington is running his campaign, that he's not really doing anything, that it's not really his deal. Well, it's his fault. He did nothing. He went to Iceland with his girlfriend.
1: I would also say that if you want the money, then you got to listen to the campaign people. Right.
2: So let's talk about Cornell. Yesterday, the attorney for Jane Doe was out there and says he's received death threats to drop the case. And he said that, you know, one of the other things he said is not only, it could be more than just seven rugby players, mostly rugby players in that fraternity that are going to be implicated in this. So as he moves forward, but I just thought putting Tish James in charge of the investigation, and she comes out and says, you know, nobody should ever have to go through what she went through, and already jumped to conclusions during the press conference.
1: How do you know what she went through? You can't do that and be a fair prosecutor. I mean, the two of the guys have already been fired from their job, and I don't care what you think about the situation. The facts have to matter here. Have we learned nothing from Duke lacrosse and these other cases where we vilified the men before a proper investigation was done? That's all I'm saying, bro. I'm not saying that these guys were men of moral character. That's not what I'm saying. I'm saying, did they commit a crime here? Or was it consensual? Because based on her statement, she consented to the sexual acts. Terrible what took place. And she consented to the drugs. And based on New York state law, then there's nothing for the legal system to do. Now, they're now making the argument, after she changed her statements, I think like three to four times, that the police department on the campus didn't hand over the proper evidence. Okay, I would like to see proof of that, if that's the allegation. And then what evidence did they not turn over to the DA, if that's the allegation? I think her text messages are damning right now. It seems like she was more concerned, not with the sexual act, but her being embarrassed. After the event, she still wanted to be invited back to the fraternity house.
2: And was mad that she wasn't.
1: Explain that to me. So, there's a criminal case now, and then there is a civil action. Maybe she gets something out of the civil action, but the criminal thing should be dead on arrival.
2: And then, you know, here's what Letitia James says after she gets to the job. What this young woman has been forced to endure is horrific and unacceptable. I'm holding her in my heart and my prayers to her. And

0: Well, survivors, you're not alone. We stand with you.
1: But you're
0: really?
1: Not being fair.
0: You're supposed to be the investigator.
1: Yes. You have already reached the conclusion. Everything, the entire, I don't care what happens in the investigation, is all tainted based on a statement like this. Now, I understand why Hochul's doing this. Brad Blakeman is giving her the business
0: Bruce.
1: Right now. Bruce, I'm sorry. Brad was his brother?
0: Is
1: his brother. Bruce Blakeman is running a tough race. And so she's using this as a cultural moment. But there's guys that may be, and the victim, alleged victim, may be impacted as well. You can't use these cases to up your political race. And I think that's what she's trying to do.
0: No doubt about it. And what the attorney for one of the students said, before the AG was appointed to investigate these allegations, she publicly stated that this young woman had been forced to endure this horrific and unacceptable. And together with all survivors, we stand with you. 3 days later, she was placed in the position of determining what actually happened. There is nothing improper about expressing compassion for someone who reports a sexual act, but there is an important difference between supporting a person who makes an allegation and appearing to accept the factual premise of that allegation before conducting an investigation. They're right.
1: 100% they're right. And the DA has made it very clear that he feels for this woman. He's looking for some type of legal path. He even made the statement when I interviewed him on our program, Brian, that he'll just throw it to the grand jury. Even though he doesn't see any legal foundation right now to charge these guys, he's going to turn it over to the grand jury. I'm sorry, that's also unacceptable. But now it's out of his hands. Now, if the governor wanted to seem a little less political, she could have chose a different DA in a different county as the special prosecutor. But putting Tish James on it with her public statement, I'm sorry, that's unacceptable.
0: But do you think the whole fraternity system is going to get looked at? That whole Greek life is going to get looked at now?
1: Of course. It's not just that.
0: Not just Cornell?
1: It's just not Cornell. It's all of them. Also, this is also just stupid to me. So they have gotten an identity of all of the guys that didn't just participate in that event, but the people that were a part of the group chat. The people publicly are calling for those people there just because they were a member of the fraternity and were members of the group chat, not the sexual act, that they should be fired. Their lives should be destroyed. I'm sorry. That's mob justice. We can't do that. I thought we were done with that.
0: No, unbelievable. But it's amazing. It's become a national story. But it does seem as though there was all these stats about how many women said they were sexually abused in these fraternities. It's out of control. I mean, like, for example, my daughter's school, she was in a sorority, but they brought them all inside the campus.
1: Mm-hmm.
0: So it's basically a place to live, mm-hmm. but they got to monitor it.
1: So I think it's a fair point to say we have issue with sexual assault. That's totally fine. We also got a drug problem on the college campuses as well. I'm all for all of those statements. But cases aren't movement. You can't make a case a movement. And when we start legislating, prosecuting based on movements, innocent people's lives are destroyed. We saw that with the Clancy case. The jurors on there wanted this to be a movement about women's mental health. I'm sorry, that's not the legal standard. The legal standard is always what the person did they know about it at the time? So, and we saw what happened there. Now the lone juror is the one that's being ostracized. Wow. That's why you don't do movement with cases.
0: Lawrence Jones, thanks so much. You're now free to go about your day by the power vested in me. You got it?
1: Thanks, man.
0: All right. Thanks so much. It's a big year, 30 years of Fox. We're going to have a lot of celebrations.
1: Right, because I was there from the very beginning at 3.
0: Right, at 3, which was amazing. I was against the
1: Who
0: high.
1: Knew it?
0: Thursday, we're going to be flipping the switch in the Empire State Building.
1: Oh, yeah. Can you believe that? I can't wait for that.
0: Right. We're going to be the ones.
1: I hope you could announce it.
0: Right. I'm the electrician. I got to work it out. They need the pros. Back in a moment.
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18: Mm-hmm. show like no other. It's Brian Kilmeade.
19: I'm a former ballet dancer. I'm pretty flexible. I believe in a broad coalition. But the Democratic Socialists are not like a separate caucus. They're a separate party. They had a convention here 8 weeks ago. And they don't agree with the party. We don't believe in defunding the police. We believe in better policing. We don't, as a party, believe in letting prisoners out of prison or open borders. You change those positions, we can have a conversation. But until you change those policy positions, they're antithetical to what a Democrat is.
0: And he basically is reluctant even, and I'll play this sound bite a little later in this half hour. He's reluctant to even endorse El Saeed over in Michigan. He can't really walk away from him just like Schumer can. But they know he's a radical leftist. They actually could blow that race. And if they blow Michigan, they could blow the Senate. So he was forced to admit he's going to endorse him. But he says it's not going to mean much. You're right. In fact, most Democrats are calling him a 1990s Democrat. Okay, what's wrong with that? Center left, I think, is much more electable than extreme left and socialist. I mean, it's good for Bernie Sanders to get in front of his crowd and start talking about socialism and how billionaires are ruining the country. But most of the country does not want a wealth tax. Most of the country does not resent billionaires, let alone trillionaires. You know, they want better opportunities and all those other things. Rahm Emanuel seems to be striking a balance, but if you look at the polls in 28, he never registers. I mean, he's almost at 0%. We come back. The premier historian, Brad Meltzer, has got a brand new book out. He's going to put it all in perspective here in studio. You're listening to the Brian Kilmeade Show. So glad you're there.
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0: Hi, I'm Kevin Love. People see the NBA career, the championship ring, but what they don't always see is the anxiety or the moments I felt completely lost. That's why Sony Pictures Animation's film GOAT means so much to me. It's about Will Harris, a small goat who believes in himself and proves you don't have to be the biggest to be a champion.
1: Everyone's always told me smalls can't ball. I'm too blessed to be stressed. Everything I need to succeed is right here.
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4: So Brad Meltzer's here, one of our favorite all-time guests, historian, best-selling author. He's got a brand new book out, We Are the Wright Brothers, the latest in your Ordinary People Change the World series for kids. Brad, congratulations. And while I am really prepared for this one, you know why?
5: Why that?
4: We were doing a show in Dayton, Ohio, one of our great affiliates, WHIO. And during the day, we want to go do something with that city. Do you remember this, Allison?
5: She told me.
4: Yeah, we went to the Wright brothers' house.
5: I heard you went to the house. It was tiny.
4: Absolutely amazing. And what they told us about these guys and their trials and errors, how they got really hurt. I mean, think about flying. That, well, I mean,
5: these guys,
4: how they landed.
5: The Wright brothers didn't fly in a plane together for most of everything they were doing because they knew if they crash, all the information's gone.
4: I never knew that.
5: And so at the very end, and we could talk about it, but at the very end, once they train other people in other countries, once they train our military, they go up in a plane together. And that's where in the book, where we end the book, is them finally flying together and getting in the plane.
4: And is it true about Kitty Hawk, the one that just got off the ground, that they had to be convinced to bring a camera?
5: Well, let's talk about it. I mean, so this is a kid's book, right? But they're my favorite. The only reason I write these kids' books is because of the Wright brothers, because my buddy Simon Sinek years ago told me this story about the Wright brothers, and this is true, is every time the Wright brothers went out to fly their plane at Kitty Hawk anywhere, they would bring enough extra materials from multiple crashes, which means every time they went out, they knew they would fail, and they would crash and rebuild, and that's why they took off. And I love that story.
4: Yeah.
5: I wanted my sons to hear that story. I wanted my daughter to hear that story. Because I wanted everyone to know that if you dream big and you work hard and you have a good side order of stubbornness, you could do anything in this world. And the Wright brothers, when they're doing it, we think of the Wright brothers like, oh, they flew the plane and everyone cheered. No one even showed up. They had like five people that were there because they tried to get a whole crowd there. They tried to make everyone there because everyone, to put the word out. We'll get funding if people know about it. We'll have all this attention. Nobody was coming because no one thought it was possible. They're like, this is never going to work, you guys, ever, ever, ever. And even one of the Wright brothers says, I don't think it's going to be able to be done for 100 years. And they didn't stop. And I want my kids to have that lesson. That's why We Are the Wright Brothers is a book.
4: And did it overlap all the way to World War One, where we're watching planes being used as fighter?
5: Well, that's what happened. What they did is, as they started conquering flight, they, of course, the government helped them funding. You can mass produce. You can do things that two bicycle guys in a bicycle store can't do. But they also see their stuff weaponized. And they started seeing that. But obviously, it helps. And, they fly on in December of 1903 is the first time they take off. So as World War I's hitting, guess what we have? We have a weapon from the air. So it's an amazing thing to watch them. And as we're seeing right now in AI, as we're seeing anywhere, anytime you make a new invention,
4: right,
5: get ready for someone to weaponize it. Someone's going to figure out how to do it.
4: And so when you approach the Wright brothers, it's inevitable for your series, but would you really talk about resiliency and relentlessness?
5: Yeah, I mean, and I think what's happening right now, listen, we live in an age of anger. We're living in an age of where we're fighting each other and arguing every day. And to me, we owe our kids better than that.
4: Yeah.
5: I think we should show our kids an age of inspiration. And this is the 40th book in the series. We went to Americans. We said, vote for who you want.
4: I mean, look at space. Isn't that the feeling? Aren't you seeing what's going on in space right now?
5: Of course. I love

0: The fact that, listen, we always say we're a nation of explorers, but we're really not. We stopped going to the moon. We're not a nation of explorers. We think we are. We're a nation of conquerors. We like to conquer and then we're done with it. And I love the fact we're going back. I did a book on Neil Armstrong and one on Sally Ride in this series. And to me, we, for the 40th book in the kids series, we said, you pick America, who do you want? And I thought for sure they're going to pick someone famous, LeBron James, someone else. They picked two brothers from Ohio, from the middle of the country, who have nothing more than ingenuity, their persistence and teamwork. And to me, that's what we owe our kids. Like right now, like those are values that are core values of America. We still share core values and we owe our kids to it. And to me, we should be using our own ingenuity and our own sense of connection to give kids a better world. And yes, I love entertaining people with our books and that people buy these books for their nieces and nephews. But to me, it's that core resilience. It's that ability to crash and rebuild and never, ever, ever stop.
1: Yeah, for the new season of What Makes America Great, we did Thomas Edison right here in New Jersey.
0: Yeah.
1: And that place isn't busy enough. They have a great museum over there, but it's just as if he walks in tomorrow. And how it was nothing but innovation and set up everyone to be around and get that sense of we can. It's not all about him. It was about putting other people in place. And if they have an idea, how to mass produce it right away, and not mass produce it, I should say, how to build it right away.
0: Right.
1: So Bill Jones has an idea. Let's put that into action. And that's also the need to, when you have an invention, to be able to bring it to production, because you have to be able to troubleshoot. You can't give it to Taiwan.
0: Of course.
1: And you can't give it to Hong Kong or China. You need to be able to hone it and not give away your IP in the process.
0: Well, what I love is the Wright brothers, when they're building, they have this bicycle shop and they're building, there are all these other people trying to crack flight. You have all these other people who have government funding, who have big money, who are big corporations, who are looking to cash in. They're all competing against the Wright brothers. You know what the Wright brothers got? Nothing. Wilbur and Orville. That's it. Their own ingenuity. They can't even afford to build a big model when they want to build the engine and they want to figure it out. So they build these tiny little toy versions. And then they build a little wind machine. They're like, we'll test it here. It'll be cheaper. And these two guys beat all the people who have all the funding. They keep it for themselves. They have all the IP. And you know why they do it, Brian? Everyone was like, why the Wright brothers are Wright brothers? And here's the secret. It's their parents. Their parents, basically, their dad, when Orville and Wilbur are 7 and 11 years old, their dad comes home one day, Dayton, Ohio, and he says, look, boys, and he opens up his hand, and out of his hand, he throws a toy into the air. It's one of those propellers you wind on a rubber band. And these boys see it and they're like, what's that? And we all know that, but they never saw anything like it before. And they start watching and they start timing it. If we spin it around this many times and wind it up, how many seconds will it be in the air? They start seeing, what will the wind do to this? How much longer can we make it go? How much tighter can we wind it before it breaks? How many times can you use it before the rubber band goes out? And the reason why they got that is not just their father, is their mother was the builder in the family. She was the tinkerer. She used to build sleds. Her dad used to have a shop that he would build in. And one day they come home and they see that their kids have taken apart, one of them had taken apart their sewing machine. Like all the pieces on the floor. You know what my mother, may she rest in peace, would do to me if I took apart the sewing machine as a kid? I'd dead as could be. And the mom and dad look at the brother and say, fantastic. Keep building. Keep figuring things. Use your curiosity. That's why the Wright brothers are there. It's almost like the Wright brothers itself, right? Like we have Dayton takes credit for it and Ohio takes credit for it, right? You have, and as they should. And then you also have North Carolina, Kitty Hawk takes credit for it. And everyone's like, well, which one is it? Is it Huffman Prairie when they come back to Ohio? Mm-hmm. It's the same thing like the Wright brothers. It's like their parents. You can't take one of the pieces out. It won't fly. It takes all the pieces for it to work together.
1: So Justice Alito has a book out, and I thought it was really appropriate that he talked about originalism, where it came from, how it's still feeding off the Constitution, and where we got it from. I want you to hear this, Cut 32.
2: Those are the most difficult cases. Sometimes history, and of course starting with the text of the Constitution, sometimes the text, and sometimes history, provide a pretty clear answer to the specific cases that come before us. But when you're dealing with something like new technology, history cannot provide that kind of an answer. And so in those instances, the best we can do is to try to understand as clearly as we can the legal principle that is embodied in the Constitution, and then

0: And we have to apply that to this new technology and try to apply it in the way that makes the most sense. I think in some instances, as I said, it provides a clear answer.
1: So how do you regulate AI? How do you regulate flight? Because there is founding fathers didn't have any idea that we're going to be able to fly a plane. Maybe Benjamin Franklin did, who knows? But how does the Constitution still function?
2: Of course. I mean, and listen, I always say my first book I ever wrote was about the Supreme Court. I was coming out of law school. I was so fascinated with it. And one thing that someone said to me, and I realized, and it's so true, is if we wanted to just always have the, you know, if the law was easy and it was clear and we knew every time what it would do, we'll just build some robots and give them the Constitution, say, tell us what it is. And every decision would come out the same way. But we don't even want that. We want you to be able to look and say, you know what? I don't know. This is AI. What is AI? What does that mean? Is it a person? Do we regulate it? What do we do with this? What's Twitter? Is that a network? Is that like something different? Is that like CBS was back in, you know, in the 20s and the 30s and the 40s or whatever it was? And each time, the reason why we allow 9 justices to make that answer is because as a country, we believe in the ability of ourselves. That we're going to be able to apply these new things, that when a plane is invented,
1: yep,
2: and then when a computer is invented, and then when Twitter is invented, and then when AI is invented, that we're going to deal with it in hopefully a smart and educated way. So we all love to talk about originalism, but we always know originalism can only take us so far, because you got to eventually, as Alito says correctly there, make an adjustment for things that aren't in the Constitution. And that's not the flaw of the system. That's the beauty of our system, is that it can apply to all these new things.
1: Do you feel better from other times when you visit over the last 5 years about America's history and how we're handling it? As you see the flag on NFL, every NFL game now, people are standing on the national anthem again. Do you feel good about it?
2: You know,
1: better?
2: This is how I feel. Like, I'm on the board of the National Medal of Honor Museum. Okay, so when you know, we obviously care so much on those football games, especially at those Dallas Cowboy games, because our, you know, the museum's there in Dallas. And I love the fact that I get to see that flag unfurled, right? Mm-hmm. That always makes me happy. But it made me happy back then. Here's what I don't like. I don't like us fighting. I think right now our politicians, our AI, our social media makes us mad. Every day we're so mad. But why do our politicians make us mad? Because angry people vote, because angry people we know watch, because angry people scroll endlessly. And to me, I'm done with that. I read this quote, it's been haunting me for a while. It says, be the reason people believe in good. And that's what my kids' books are about. It's my one spot in my career where I can say to people, you know what? This is what we should give our kids, something better. That we should use our ingenuity, we should use our perseverance, we should use that ability to come together and build and show our kids what a better world looks like.
1: But you know, we've always been fighting.
2: We're designed on the top, when you go into the Capitol and you walk into the House, there's a quote that's on top that basically, I'm going to mess up the quote, but it basically says that we're going to always fight. It's not a bug, it's a feature. We're designed to fight. And the reason why the founding fathers want us to fight is because the idea is that that way we won't have a king. That way we won't have one person deciding everything. That's why by design we're supposed to fight. What we're not supposed to do is be ruthless to each other. What we're not supposed to do is have a lack of decency with each other. That's where I think right now we are still in a mess. We are, and again, I don't, you know, to me, every side, if you look at these extremes on each side, all they want to do is tell you that the other side is a person. But the average American, to me, wants the same thing we all want. They want to be loved. They want to be safe. They want their kids to be able to thrive and have jobs. Like, we all want the same thing, but yet we're finding all these great excuses to keep fighting. And to me, when I do this kids' book series, like, and again, the reason why, I like the Wright brothers for determination, but I love them for teamwork. I love them for the fact that they work together. We should use our own sense of connection again to show our kids what it can do.
1: Right. And you know what? The Wright brothers, not about government. Do you think we were depending on the government for too much? Things aren't going right, it's the president's fault. Things are going good, it's the president gets credit. Things aren't going bad, it's, you know, the Secretary of Treasury is the problem. Do you think we're blaming government too much?
2: I think we blame everyone too much. I think we've become a culture of pointing our fingers and saying, those people, that guy, this person, what happened?

0: to America when we used to take responsibility? What happened to humility? Like, you know, Neil Armstrong, let's just stay with people who are talking about flight and space. Neil Armstrong used to never use the word I. He used to use the word we. We did this. We accomplished it. And he wasn't just talking about his fellow astronauts. Yep. He was talking about the scientists, the mathematicians, the tailors who sewed his spacesuit. He would say, that's who got me to the moon. And we are now in a moment of our culture where we follow people who write in all capital letters on Twitter and triple exclamation points. I'm done with that nonsense. I think we need to teach our kids better. Stop blaming everything else and take responsibility. You want to change the world, change yourself. That's where it starts. Like we did an I Am Dolly Parton book, and everyone's asking me, what can we do to be like Dolly Parton? How do we honor Dolly Parton? How do we honor her? And I'm like, have you been to a Dolly Parton concert? Have you been to Dollywood? Like, I've been there. And I can tell you, at her concerts, you'll see people who are city folk, country folk, rich folk, poor folk, black folk, white folk, straight, yeah, gay, straight, everyone in between. She loved them all, as long as you were authentically yourself. And to me, you want to honor Dolly Parton, then act a little bit nicer. Be like her more. Don't just download 9 to 5 and say, I did it. Like, be a nicer person. And if we go out, like you said, and just blame this and blame that, and this one did it and this one, like, that gets us nowhere, but gets us to fighting, and we got to do better.
1: During the Dolly Parton concert, any Irish and Italians? Because you left them out of your description.
0: And the Jews. And don't forget the Jews. Yeah, don't forget everybody. And yes. Native Americans were there, too. Yeah, everybody was there.
1: Right, the anti-Semitism thing, just real quick before you go.
0: Yeah.
1: Have you been able to get your head around what we're experiencing?
0: Listen, I wrote I Am Anne Frank because I saw that anti-Semitism at that moment in time, this was 4 years ago, I think now, was at an all-time high. And I thought, well, I got to write a book to deal with it. So I wrote I Am Anne Frank. I did not think we could be at an even worse spot when it comes to anti-Semitism, and we are. And I'm like, oh my gosh, I thought we couldn't possibly top that, and it's worse than ever. And, you know, I just watched this clip of a friend sent me of a comedian on stage who basically gets on stage and says, like, you know, hey, everyone, you know, I'm Jewish. And so, and just part of the act. And someone screams out, boo. And he's like, what? That I'm a comedian? That I'm Jewish? Whatever. And they're like, something, something Palestine. And I forget what they yell at him. And he's just like, what? What did I do? And again, we're in this culture of fighting, of arguing, of just, and right, to me, I know it's a complex issue. If it was easy, we'd take care of it yesterday. Mm-hmm. But it doesn't mean we got to stand up and just hate each other all the time.
1: One more time, the name of the book?
0: We Are the Wright Brothers. So if you have a little kid, niece, nephew, grandchild who needs some inspiration, it's a beautiful kid's book, the 40th book in our series.
1: Wow. Thanks so much. And also, Brad, thanks for endorsing my book, Uniting the States.
0: I did. It's coming out in 2 weeks. We got to make sure everyone buys it. In fact, I took a picture with it outside, so you can.
1: You did?
0: Because when I take a picture with things, you know that that's going to make your social media.
1: Absolutely.
0: You know.
1: He's the man. Brad Meltzer, best in the business, historian, best-selling author. Brad, thanks so much.
0: Thanks so much for all the
1: back
0: support.
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14: Republicans in Texas are attacking Democratic Senate nominee James Tallarico by questioning his masculinity and calling him low T. Tallarico said he wished people would stop saying that as he blew the seeds off a dandelion.
15: Pretty funny. Right? Those are good old days.
16: Yes.
15: Good old days.
16: It was the one joke I was able to pull out of everything.
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16: That was it.
15: I read, like, I don't know if you know this, New York Times has a recap of late night shows. And I'm reading Saturday Night Live. I didn't watch it back. I tape it every week. I'm like, why would I even look at this?
16: The cold open was brutal.
15: It was brutal. Just anti-Trump.
16: Completely.
15: I'm going, wow. We're screwed with getting comedy that doesn't come from us.
16: Yeah.
15: And except for Bill Maher. But know what you like about Bill Maher? His monologue, not the comedy.
16: That's fair.
15: All right. 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Keep it here.
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3: breaking news this hour from Town Hall. I'm Rich Thomason. Security concerns stemming from a suspected terror plot have prompted the U.S. to withdraw all of its B-1 bombers from an air base in the U.K.
4: Tracking websites showed B-1 bombers flying out of RAF Fairford on Sunday. Whitehall sources said the decision was communicated from the American to the British military and did not dispute it was in response to last weekend's incident when UK police were alerted to three suspicious vehicles near the base, leading to the arrests of six men. The US used RAF Fairford to fly B-1 and B-52 bombing raids on Iran, which the British government said at the time were defensive. The Iranian military in July named the base when it issued a warning against the UK, but Tehran has denied involvement in last weekend's incident.
3: The BBC's Tom Bateman. Following the death of a lab worker in Siberia, she died of pneumonic plague. Roughly 200 people in Russia now in quarantine for medical observation. A Republican U.S. senator who's known for his quick wit and snappy one-liners is not ruling out a presidential run at some point.
5: My plans right now are to run for re-election. But as I've said before, if I don't think I can be effective in the Senate anymore, I would consider it.
3: Senator John Kennedy of Louisiana on NBC's Meet the Press. Several high-profile cases up for review as the Supreme Court begins its new term today, among other things. Justices are considering whether laws banning semi-automatic rifles violate the Second Amendment. Former Speaker of the House Dennis Hastert is dead at the age of 84, natural causes. He died over the weekend, according to the Kendall County, Illinois Coroner's Office. On Wall Street this morning, the Dow is down about 275 points, while the Nasdaq trading 117 points higher. More on these stories, townhall.com.
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0: 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The most approachable radio host in America. It's Brian Kilmeade.
1: So glad you're there. It's the Brian Kilmeade Show. I come to you from 48th and 6th in Midtown Manhattan, heard around the country, around the world. So it's going to be a busy, busy hour, busy, busy week. Very excited. 1 week from tomorrow, United States will be out. My brand new book, The Six Crucial Moments That Forged the American Miracle. I think those people who love the country celebrating 250, I know you're going to dig into this one and love it. Daniel Turner, founder of the Energy Advocacy Group, Power of Future. I got to get the latest on the price of oil, the nuts and bolts on diesel. What's it going to mean for 100 to 200 million barrels of oil to flood the market from Europe of diesel, as well as seven ships hit over the weekend? Will that slow down the amount of tankers coming through the Strait of Hormuz? We'll talk about that. But first, let's get to the big three.
2: Number three.
3: Look, I've said as much as I can say about what I think about DA Van Houten's investigation, it was not an appropriate investigation. It was not complete. It was stick your head in the sand and don't look to find a crime.
1: That is Thomas Giafra. He is representing Jane Doe. Cornell rape case moves forward. Governor Hochul tries to help her election fortunes, but hurts the case by taking the most biased person you know in New York, and says a lot, Letitia James, and appoints her special prosecutor.
2: Number two.
4: The economic assault is working. Inflation's 80%. The currency's appreciated by 40%. The economy shrunk by 6%. Stay the course. This is working.
1: That is Dave McCormick. Iran beginning to show signs they are cracking as they try and wreak havoc on the Strait as their oil minister resigns. We got the latest.
2: Number one.
5: Let's be careful.

0: polls and knowing where they're coming from. Listen to this, cut seven.
1: Let's be careful about all these polls. Mm-hmm. There's a really smart Republican pollster named Patrick Ruffini who went back and looked at 3,300 polls over the last four cycles and found that 73% of the time, the polls overstated the Democrat vote. In fact, if you take a look at all 3,300, they overstate the Democratic vote by basically 4 points. At the end, at this point, roughly by 7 points. So these races are tight, and they're going to be tight to the end. These polls showing the early Democrat lead. We've seen this before. It has not been borne out. Even Nate Silver said, the groups which Democrats are making the largest gains on are those that make the polls most overestimated Democrats in recent years.
0: So no rose-colored glasses, but don't overstate the negative. That's pretty much what you wrote about too, Michael, right?
2: Yes, I think, Brian, that despite what the polls show, there are still lots of opportunities for President Trump and Republicans. It's state by state, of course, but it very much depends, I think, on how well Republicans unite and sell the story of success this administration has had in big ways. I mean, it's obviously the Iranian situation is weighing right now on that, and the price of everyday goods. But there's other aspects to the economic story that are much more favorable, including the employment rates. Unemployment is low. People are making more money. Household incomes are rising. Family incomes are rising. And, of course, the stock market. So there's much to celebrate in this. But like Carl, I also know that you cannot overlook the current moment. And so I think the president's trip, he's visiting 10 states this month, is important. And he's got, I think, to stay on message and not get drawn into issues like the Arch of Triumph and those sorts of things that do not poll well and that are of no interest to people who feel their economic situation is going downhill. So I think the message is important, but sticking to the message is more important.
0: Yeah, I think so. But he does feel positive about data centers, and he does feel positive about AI. He still got everybody together, and he still put together a panel, and a super intelligence panel. He named them, but he wants to guide it. He doesn't want to end it and close it. He's not going to fall prey to this new movement that seems his manufacturer as the pandemic.
2: Yes. No, I think that's a good point, Brian, that the president has been a president on this issue. I mean, he personally favors it, but he also understands the political dynamics of it. So the way he's going about it, I think, will lead to the best information that the public can have. I mean, you look at the stock market, for example, very much connected to the whole AI, which is, of course, dependent on the data centers. So there are all this ties together economically, and, of course, the Iranian war, too. So he's got things to sell and explain. But I think there's still time. If he says it in a way that people feel included in his vision.
0: Got it. I want you to hear what Senator John Kennedy, he summed it up pretty well too, cut five. I'm sorry, cut nine.
3: But it's more than just cost of living. The American people, both sides, feel anger. If they don't feel anger, they feel deep melancholy. They feel like the Washington political leaders have let them down, that they don't listen, they don't care. They feel that way about Congress in particular. They think the United States Congress is the best evidence of why it took our ancestors thousands of years to learn how to stand upright. Some of that is our fault. We should have done more, but we've done a lot. And I've been out on the campaign trail talking about it.
0: So he feels as if he'll anger. But don't you think it's also important to point out that inflation under Joe Biden

0: was at a high 9 and on average 5. And under Trump, it's a 2.5 or 2.4. I mean, people should understand, yeah, the prices went up, but they were flying up when Trump got the keys.
1: That's true, Brian. But I think the problem in making that argument is that the prices that went up under Biden never came down. And so anything that's happened since, it's just for many, in many cases, in many consumer goods, it's just continually raised them, not nearly at the rate that they were under Biden. But no question that there are all kinds of data that show people on the margin are falling further behind. I mean, the number of credit card delinquencies, the balances of credit cards, people living on credit cards, for example, that's increasing. So those are the kind of people it's difficult to say what they want to hear. It's really about what can you do.
0: I hear you, but I should point out who's responsible. Just don't give the Democrats a free pass on this, because they said nothing when things were out of control. When they got $1.9 billion, I mean, how much money was it? $1 trillion on their infrastructure bill and the Inflation Reduction Act, which they mocked us and said it really had nothing to do with inflation, which we knew all along. But you spend like that, of course you're going to get inflation. Yeah, Trump spent during the pandemic, because he was advised that we had to send people home to stop working. But after that, Biden went to town.
1: But, you know, Brian, the thing about Donald Trump that's always amazed me, he lived his life as a Manhattan developer, born to a wealthy family. And yet he is the candidate, going back to 2016, he is the candidate who most connected to the working class. And the people who felt left out felt that he was their spokesman. And you look at all of the things he has done, and that's why in the column I mentioned the two highlights for me of the 24 campaign against Biden and Harris, the garbage truck and then working at McDonald's. I mean, in a way, they were campaign stunts, but they really, I think, captured the essence of who his appeal was for, who he wanted to talk to. And I would hope he would get back to that kind of appeal, because I think it's gotten lost in all of the comings and goings of the presidential office, foreign powers, et cetera, the war. So I think the middle class, the working class, those were his defenders and supporters in both of his victories. I think he has to make it clear to them that he is still with them.
0: He's got Hispanics and non-college educated voters. Those are the biggest improvements. And I think he's hurting on, if I'm to believe the polls, I think he's hurting on them right now.
1: Yes, I agree that there had, look, you look at his approval ratings, and the decline is significant enough that you begin to look at who within his constituency is pulling back from him. And those groups you mentioned are two of them. So he's got some work to do in the next month.
0: We'll see. Michael Goodwin, thanks so much. Michael Goodwin, The New York Post. Appreciate it.
1: Thank you, Brian.
0: Right. The one thing I can't support the president on is giving the cell phone out for Tom Cotton. Tom Cotton is one of his greatest allies. He's never, as far as I know, said anything against the president. On daylight savings time, he's against it. That's it. Who cares? Why the president put out his cell phone number, which, by the way, now I can't contact him, because he was on Sunday, is just insane. The other issue is this billionaire's tax. So the socialists love to vilify billionaires. Remember, remember when Zohran Mamdani said, there should be no billionaires. Really? Okay. There should be. And everybody knows AOC came out and said, you don't make $1 million. You can't be a billionaire. Nobody earns $1 billion. Really? Okay. Have you heard of patents? Have you ever heard of investments that pan out? So you're not allowed to profit. So now they're doing the billionaires tax. And California, if they pay

0: pass this, they're going to lose every one of the billionaires. They've already lost some significant people, which is their tax base. Remember, people, everyday people, if you make the bottom 50% pay like 5% of the taxes. The top 10% pay 70% of the taxes. And that's not enough for Bernie Sanders. So the billionaires' tax is not supported by, of all people, Gavin Newsom. And Bernie Sanders is targeting anyone against it. Cut 12.
1: Can the American people sustain democracy, take on the greed and power of the billionaire class, and create an economy and government that works for all? Or are we destined to live in an oligarchic society where our economic and political lives are controlled by a handful of the wealthiest people in the world? That is the real question on the ballot here in California. And that is why the whole country, and frankly, people around the world, are paying attention to what is happening here.
0: See, I just don't resent any billionaire. I know usually if they inherit money, I look at the Oracle present. So the dad, Ellison, he has Oracle. His son has a bigger vision. He wants to get a media element to it and consolidate these networks, bought CBS and just bought Paramount, which gets with it CNN. So he has a bigger vision than his dad. You might be resentful of it, but he's growing the economy. You know what he's also doing? He's growing his company. You know what he's also doing? Hiring people. And those people need offices. And they got to rent from commercial realtors. And those people need furniture. They got to go to commercial office furniture. And those people are going to need paper goods and computers. That's going to help as well. So you take that wealth and you continue to grow it. You invest it yourself, or you can sit there in a mansion, make a bigger mansion, or you can go out and invest it. I appreciate that. I don't resent that. I mean, you have Elon Musk, who basically bought a whole town and made it a SpaceX town, all right? And now he is going to be buying huge swaths of land, and he's going to be putting data centers there. He's going to hire a bunch of people. He's going to provide a lot of power, and that's going to be a big tax base for the borderline communities. And then he says, listen, if it becomes a problem, I'm going to put him in space, okay? Do you know anybody else that can do that? It's called the unique talent. Did you watch playoff baseball? Did you watch the NFL on Sunday? I know a lot of you played football. I know a lot of you watch football. When you watch these players out there, they're doing things that you can't do. You can't do it. I'm telling you right now, you couldn't get open. You couldn't be the last man on their roster. Why? They have a unique talent. They worked extremely hard, and they've combined that with making it to the upper levels of society, of their sport, which is their chosen occupation. I don't resent not being Tom Brady. Got a different set of skills, not as good in my job as he is at his. So what? If he becomes a billionaire, like LeBron, I think, is a billionaire. Do you think I resent LeBron? Are you kidding me? Guy's still working at 42, still an elite player. He took a lot of his investments and he grew it in various different sports. This guy wants to take LeBron's money away. I don't want to take these guys' money away. You know what I want? I want him to buy businesses, employ people, give people an opportunity. I'll spin off, you'll spin off, and you'll make the most of it. Even if he buys offices and you have a deli, you could build a restaurant in the area, you will benefit. If you can have a parking lot in a busy, when a guy gets a restaurant conglomerate and you can valet park and you can get a parking lot that's going to benefit. It all goes down the chain. What he does not understand is because certain people have money, it doesn't mean you don't. Back in a moment.
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1: Hey, guys, United States is available now for you to order, BrianKilmeade.com. I got these great events, especially WABC listeners in the Northeast to begin with, Red Bank, New Jersey, and then that'll be on October 15th. On the 16th, I'll be in at Westbury Music Fair. It's really cool, and we're going to be bringing all these stories in my sports books as well as my other history books to life in a fun, entertaining way. I don't know if you've seen these some of the past shows on Fox Nation, but we're going to be streaming these live on Fox Nation. Anything can happen. And I have a chance to meet you if you want to get the VIP session. That'll be before the show. Going to give you an exclusive preview of what to expect. But just believe me, I know you think you've seen Fox guys on stage before or Fox women, and they do a fantastic job. I try to make this a show by bringing history to life with my good friends Rick and Pat. We take certain elements while staying true to the story. We have some fun with it. And so you'll, at the end of the day, not only learn something about our country, you're laughing at it in a fun, respectful way.
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3: 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And coming up next, is there rain in your weekend forecast? We'll find...
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1: My bill would require data centers to pay for their own electricity, saving ratepayers, lowering electric bills for local citizens. It passed the House 417-3. 206 Democrats voted for it in the House, including Hakeem Jeffries and AOC. And Chuck Schumer, well, he blocked it. He ordered the Democrats in the Senate to block the bill, or it would be law today. We would be listening to the people, holding data centers accountable, but Chuck Schumer blocked it. Because here's the bottom line. Democrats want to talk about affordability, but they don't want to do anything about it. The bottom line is their crass political strategy is hurting ratepayers at the local level in places like Ohio, and they should be ashamed of themselves.
2: Senator Husted talking about everything he says is 100% correct. They said, well, it didn't have any enforcement in it, so we're not going to vote for it. It gave them parameters to enforce. Senator Husted, his four data centers, but he's doing it with the community in mind. The community should have a say in it. That's what the president's saying, too. Daniel Turner joined us now, founder of the Energy Advocacy Group, Power the Future. Daniel, when it comes to data centers, that's a red hot issue, especially in Ohio, where there's a lot, right?
3: It is. It's an issue nationwide. And I'm talking to you from my sheep farm in rural Virginia. We have a third of the nation's data centers. I pass them every time I drive to Washington, D.C. from my farm. So it is definitely a hot button issue, but it is a solvable issue. And I think what Senator Husted expressed, his frustration, really gets to the heart of it. Like, these are not insurmountable problems. These are things we can tackle if there's political will to tackle it. And unfortunately, every time we get close to an election, every single opportunity to solve a problem becomes an opportunity to exacerbate that problem for the campaign trail. And that's exactly where we are.
2: And do you think a lot of this is still the climate change crowd trying to stop power, regardless of where it is, if it's not solar paneled or windmilled?
3: Absolutely. Yeah, it's a great point. This is the same people who just 2 years ago under President Biden were telling us that we were going to get rid of the gas stove are now telling us we're going to get rid of data centers, because the what they have in common is that you take a company like Meta, which in Ohio is building a data center, but they're also building a natural gas power plant that will provide enough power for the data center and for the local community. Well, if you just hate the natural gas industry and you don't want natural gas expansion, this is your new tactic, whether it's a stove, whether it's a generator or a leaf blower. Now it's a data center, right? It's the same thing we see from New England and Northeast governors, Kathy Hochul, New York, Maura Healey in Massachusetts, when they stop natural gas pipelines that were going to bring natural gas to New England, right? From Pennsylvania, from the Marcellus region. They stopped them. They won successfully. But now what do they get to do? They get to point the finger at President Trump and say, look how expensive things are in New England. Affordability, it's all President Trump's fault. Well, we could solve this problem if you didn't want to play political games. But that's what Democrats do really, really well. They play political games brilliantly.
2: Did Governor Hochul do some horse trading on that pipeline where the president said he needs that done?
3: Yeah, there was some. I don't think it ever actually took place. There was some early negotiations. Kathy Hochul is unfortunately not the smartest person to hold that seat. And she's
2: terrible.
3: Just manipulated by all sides. She doesn't know everything on this tragedy coming out of Yale, right? It's a good pivot and it shuts up her critics. So that's where she wants to focus, because if you look at the issues plaguing my beloved home state where my mom still lives and all my family still lives, which is New York, these are solvable issues. Case in point, Kathy Hochul says she wants to open the first nuclear reactor in 50 years. Well, she wants to build it from scratch. That's going to take a decade. What's sitting idle is Indian Point. She could just reopen that tomorrow, but she's not doing that. She's getting the talking point of we're going to do something great in the future, rather than do something difficult now. That's Kathy Hochul in a nutshell.
2: Absolutely. And that's why Bruce Blakeman's got a real shot here, let's hope. And also, talk about fracking. How much is fracking, the ban on fracking in New York under Governor Cuomo, really hurt?
3: Oh, it crushes New York State. And we put out a study not long ago on this. You can see it on powerthefuture.com, where we compare New England counties, Pennsylvania counties from their counterpoint in New York State, right? There's just this imaginary, invisible line that north of it is New York, south of it is Pennsylvania, but it's the same geography, it's the same area. And south of that border where fracking is legal, the land is more valuable, the income is higher, the GDP is higher, the tax revenue is greater. Why? Because Pennsylvania allows fracking. And if you recall, and your audience does, and we move at the speed of light now in politics. It's remarkable. But just 4 years ago, when Josh Shapiro was running for governor, he was anti-fracking until he flip-flopped because he realized, holy cow, if I want to win Pennsylvania, I can't be anti-fracking. So now he's reversed course. I welcome that. I don't think it's genuine, but I welcome it. But he has reversed course. We could do that in New York State, and you could be a profitable, have the revenue. But right. Kathy Hochul hasn't reversed course. It's dem on dem violence.
2: This is what bothers me. I don't expect you to answer this because you're not really political. But if Democrats get in power, I feel as though they know how unpopular and how they've been exposed with the green energy stuff, that the world was coming to an end. If we don't act now, we can't sleep at night. It actually destroyed generations of children who thought the world was going to end. And just because Trump came in power and the average kid, and all of a sudden Silicon Valley's not playing ball with Democrats, I thought they grew out of it. But my sense is they just keep in their powder dry for when they do get power again. There goes the gas engine. There goes the oil, the drilling and the fracking.
3: Yeah, 100%. This is a 30-40 year movement. It's been most of our lifetime that we have seen the climate movement. They're not going to go away anytime soon. You have to realize some of these climate executives at these large, probably Chinese-funded nonprofits, they're making over $1 million a year, right? They have a 401k. They have beach houses. This is a very lucrative business. Big green. We hear all the time, big oil, big oil. Big green is very, very real. It is a multi-billion-dollar industry that produces nothing. All it does is have people lie down in traffic. It litigates. They're very good at litigation. Oral arguments at the Supreme Court on this right now as we're speaking on the constant pernicious litigation on climate nonsense. So they're not going to roll over and go away because there's a new sheriff in town. They're just keeping their powder dry until they get a Gavin Newsom president, and they'll be back with a vengeance.
2: It's scary. I just thought sometimes people would move on from things. We'll see. Yeah. I just, before we move on, I just think people should know that I'm pro data center, but with reason. If there was a huge hum around my house, I wouldn't be happy. If there was taking up farmland and hurting the community, I wouldn't be happy. If they're taking up all the water, I would not be happy. If they're upping my rates, I would not be happy. But here's what they are doing. The president, through an executive order and through legislation, if they would just pass it and not worry about the midterm elections, here's what Senator Dave McCormick is. This is the Ratepayer Protection Act, Cut 38.
4: The ratepayer protection is the worst example. We have, you know, people across Pennsylvania talking about electricity prices and data centers, and this would have addressed this head on. And the thing that's most interesting is this passed the House decisively with 208

0: Democrats voting for it. Hakeem Jeffries, AOC, voted for this. So if you want to see an example where the Democrats are playing politics at the expense of the American people, this is it.
1: And that's it. And I just wanted to put a lid on that. So let's talk about what's going on with the Strait. It looks like there's the alternate, the East-West pipeline. The Saudis have got back up almost up to full speed. And we're almost at the same level through the Strait of Hormuz, except for this weekend, the IRGC went after about seven merchant ships. So that slowed things down. Where are we at in the big picture?
2: I remind people all the time, if you can rewind to 2021, just a couple of years ago, when there was a cyber attack on the Colonial Pipeline, which brings gas from the bayou, basically, all the way up the eastern seaboard. The Colonial Pipeline was shut down for 5.5 days, and it wreaked havoc on America, right? People remember the panic, the waiting hours in line. There was pandemonium. The East-West pipeline in Saudi Arabia shut down for over 3 weeks. So you can look at gas prices and say, wow, right, a big disruption. But this is 100 times worse, and it was three times as long as a shutdown. So I understand people's frustration with energy. I'm never going to dismiss it. Diesel prices are through the roof. I mentioned my farm. I have to buy a lot of diesel, and it is very expensive. I get it. But the world is a volatile place. Russia and Ukraine have blown up 50% of each other's diesel refining capacity. Iran is not completely neutralized, unfortunately. So there is a lot happening in the world, and we have to embrace the fact that if we're going to try to bring stability, whether it's to Ukraine, whether it's to the Middle East, it's going to have an impact on global prices. I'll own Iran happily. I'll say, yes, we're trying to eradicate radical Islam. But everyone with a Ukraine flag next to their emoji, they have to own it too. Because every time we give Zelensky more weapons, all he does is blow up Russian refining capacity. Makes sense. It's a good military strategy, but that's driving prices too. So the world is a messed up place. All of these engagements are causing prices to go through the roof. It's not just one or the other.
1: Daniel Turner, how much does it help that Europe is going to release 100 to 200 million barrels of diesel, and they're going to start putting more up front almost immediately, as we've asked? What is your thought about that?
2: Huge help. But the question is, why did it take so long? And the reason why is because the EU does not want President Trump to have a good midterm, just like Iran doesn't want President Trump to have a midterm. I mean, the IRGC wrote a letter saying vote Democrat, open letter to the American people. Please put back in people who like us. Right. So the European Union, sadly, is very much the same. The EU should have released these barrels of diesel weeks ago, but they didn't. Why? Because they don't give a damn that it's punishing their people. Europeans are used to high prices. They get to point the finger at President Trump and say he's the bad guy. What we need is a Democrat who will sign on to the Paris Climate Accords again, and a Democrat who will say, hey, you don't have to pay your NATO dues. We got your back. So, yes, it's going to help. But the fact that it took the EU so long to do shows, you know, this whole tinkering in politics. The world is not our friend, and people need to ask why.
1: How close are we to building another refinery?
2: Nowhere. I don't even know of any that are in the pipeline, and they need probably 8 to 10 years to be built. This is where I wish President Trump were a little more aggressive with his executive order. I would use national security protocols. I would build them on military bases if necessary. I would be building refineries as much as the market demands, and the markets are demanding them. But I mentioned the oral arguments in the Supreme Court case today that's happening, which are all these climate lawsuits. What's the first thing you do if Kilmeade Oil decides to build a refinery? Every single Soros-funded Moms Against Asthma group sues Kilmeade Oil, and they gum it up for years in the courts. Why? Because they don't want you to build it, because they're funded by foreign countries, whether it's the Qataris, whether it's the Russians, whether it's the Chinese. They don't want you to build a refinery because energy independence is bad for the global order. So that's a problem. Who's going to build a refinery and spend years in the courts with hundreds of millions of dollars in litigation costs? It's not worth it.
1: I'm thinking about the people that invest in the XL pipeline and the jobs that were involved, and he just came in and canceled it.
2: $8 billion was lost. And so people say, are you going to rebuild that pipeline? What company would ever rebuild a pipeline?

0: knowing that Gavin Newsom's going to campaign on shutting you down, right? I've mentioned this before, and I think it's a very important takeaway. What Biden did canceling Keystone was not just cripple our energy industry. He sent a precedent that any large, complex infrastructure project that is more than 4 years in the making is now a political risk. Who's going to build a dam that's going to take 10 years to build? Who's going to build a railroad that's going to take, unless it's within California, their crappy high speed, which is never going to get built? Who's going to do anything that crosses a state line or an international border if your political opponent's going to run on shutting you down? There's a market signal that Biden sent. Don't do anything because we will campaign on stopping you.
1: Just this thing, Dan, when this war ends in Iran, you're going to watch the strategic oil reserve get filled up. You're going to see the Venezuelan deal really pay off. You're going to see gas go down to 290. And it's going to actually, the market's going to have a, we're going to be overflowing with oil, correct?
0: We are. But the sad thing, the possibility is that you'll have Majority Leader Chuck Schumer and Speaker of the House Hakeem Jeffries, and they will say it's because of them. We got elected and look at what happened. Oil prices are down. Energy prices are down. Now vote for us in 2028. And that is the risk that they're trying to pull the wool over the Americans' eyes. That's why people like James Tallarico and Omar al-Sayed have all changed their tune. Subversion. Don't let us answer questions who we really are, what we believe. Just get us power, because then we'll have the ability to campaign for president in 2028. So there's a lot on the line with these midterm elections.
1: Go get him. Daniel Turner, thanks so much. Appreciate it. Back in a moment.
0: Thanks, Brian. Take care.
1: Great job.
2: It's Brian Kilmeade. The right news at the right time. 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
8: Kids, let me help. I think I know why you have so much anxiety, so much loneliness. It's because you live in a surveillance state. We all do. According to the Wall Street Journal, everyone is scared to dance at concerts and clubs. Dance like no one's watching? How quaint to think you could still do that. Everyone has a GPS-enabled computer in their pocket, a tracking device in your car, a ring camera at the door. Have you met the flockers? Flock cameras? Yeah, flock cameras that read your license plate and track your car wherever it goes. Everybody hates them. The people who complain about surveillance do a lot of it themselves. Gen Z is now Gen TMZ. And the targets don't have to be a celebrity. One of the biggest viral stories this year was the two lawyers making out in Central Park. It's okay, they're married. Well, he is. He is. But look, people cheating is a long and cherished human right. It may not be noble, but whatever happened to ain't nobody's business if I do. Andy Warhol famously predicted that in the future, everyone would be famous for 15 minutes, one of the most prescient things anyone's ever said. What he didn't foresee is it would be against your will. Because now everyone is the celebrity who thought they could get away with running into Target without any makeup. Everyone now is sad Ben Affleck who can't have a cigarette without it going online. It's disturbing how much Americans now enjoy watching other people be less than perfect. 55% of Gen Z say fear of being caught doing something or saying something that's seen as cringe has prevented them from opening up emotionally. 38% say the fear of cringe has stopped them from asking someone on a date. I get it. You're a 15-year-old and you like a girl and you want to tell her in a text. Well, it better come out like it was written by Aaron Sorkin. Because if there's anything cringe about it and it winds up as a screenshot, that kid is Kids, you got to reverse the cringe. What's cringy isn't looking silly. It's the narc who's reporting it. That's what's cringe.
9: Brilliant. I mean, I read this thing verbatim, first time I've heard it, and I thought, unbelievable. I wish I wrote it. So I think about it, but couldn't write it like that. It's just perfect. Bill Maher nails it again. Meanwhile, I don't know why President Trump is still critical.
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4: Breaking news this hour from Town Hall. I'm Rich Thomason. It is a full docket as the Supreme Court, beginning its new term today, is poised to take up what some call the most important case of the Trump presidency.
5: The justices are set to review a pivotal immigration case challenging the Trump administration's policy of mandatory detention without bond hearings for illegal immigrants during deportation proceedings. The outcome could significantly impact the president's deportation agenda, with MAGA supporters anxious as it hinges on the court's interpretation of a 1996 immigration law. The case involves a Brazilian who entered the U.S. illegally over 20 years ago.
4: Correspondent Ron Taylor. A potential terror plot, including the arrest of 6 men, has prompted the U.S. to relocate all of its B-1 bombers from a base in Britain back to the States. The death of a Russian lab worker from pneumonic plague, prompting the isolation of 200 people in Siberia, where the research facility is located. Secretary of State Rubio says the U.S. trying to keep on top of that situation.
6: Like anything else, something like that gets out, it could quickly spread. So we're watching and monitoring it closely.
4: President Trump has been urging backers to vote as if he were on the ballot next month, and he's campaigning as if he were on the ballot with multiple stops planned far and wide.
7: This week, the president will be campaigning for Republican candidates across the country. President Trump scheduled to visit the Nebraska State Fairgrounds in Grand Island, Nebraska today for a rally for Senator Pete Ricketts. On Wednesday, the president is scheduled to return to Texas to campaign again for Ken Paxton for Senate, this stop in San Antonio. The president also scheduled to return to Alabama for the SEC game Saturday night in Tuscaloosa against the Georgia Bulldogs. Laura Winters reporting.
4: On Wall Street, stocks are mixed, with the Dow trading about 97 points higher, while the Nasdaq is up 190. Townhall.com.
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1: All right, from 40th and 6th in Midtown Manhattan, heard around the country, around the world, this is Brian Kilmeade Show. We got a lot going on today. I got to tell you what's going on in Iran, really encouraging signs for us. I'll explain that. Also, the investigation into the would-be hijacking from last week. Man, we're getting details. This was so preventable. It's scary. You wonder how somebody who could fail out of an Omani flight school because he was radical could actually get on a UAE plane as a pilot. And how Australia knew about this guy too, Al-Hami. So this is just crazy. He ends up trying to put an axe in the head of the pilot and crash the plane, possibly in the Ben Gurion airport, evidently, if not just overall. We'll have to see. And then, of course, we have some other breaking news we got to get to. But first, let's get to the big three.
2: Number three.
3: Look, I've said as much as I can say about what I think about DA Van Houten's investigation. It was not an appropriate investigation. It was not complete. It was stick your head in the sand and don't look to find a crime.
1: That is true. And that is the attorneys for the Jane Doe, a possible victim in this rape case. It moves forward. Governor Hochul does the worst thing possible, gets political. Letitia James is now the investigator. Really? Letitia James, could you be more pro-Democrat, anti-Trump than that? Are you ever going to get to the bottom of things when she's already sided with the victim?
4: Number two. The economic assault is working. Inflation's 80%. The currency's appreciated by 40%. The economy shrunk by 6%. Stay the course. This is working.
1: That is Dave McCormick, of course. Iran beginning to show signs they are cracking as they try and wreak havoc in the Strait as their oil minister resigns. We got the latest.
2: Number one.
5: Let's be careful about all these polls. These races are tight, and they're going to be tight to the end. These polls showing the early Democrat lead. We've seen this before. It has not been borne out.
1: Karl Rove weighing in, not willing to say curtains for the Senate and the House with the midterm elections inside a month away. President Trump goes all in, hit three states in 4 days. Now he's at it again today. He's going to red states. He's going to battleground states. He's not going to. He's going to go right through the tape. No doubt about it. But the other big story that we're talking about, it's become a national story, kind of by surprise, is something that happened in 2024 when there's alleged gang rape situation that happened at Cornell University. There was an investigation. They couldn't prove it. There's text messages that said there shouldn't be any investigation, that it was all consensual. Then we find out about the use of ketamine, plied with ketamine and drunk. Does that mean that the guys that are involved in this are

0: Ryan, thanks for having me.
1: So, Donna, what are your thoughts right away about this case? This is something that happened in 2024, and there's a lot of records, a lot of text messages. These guys have been graduating now for over a year, 2 years now working on it. But now they're evidently mostly rugby players from a fraternity. A lot of people weighing in from the president to now both attorneys. And Letitia James now is going to lead the investigation. Do you think that's a good move? I think it's an awful move.
0: I couldn't agree with you more, Brian. It's an awful move because she has already shown how she feels about this in her own Facebook post. She has come out saying that she feels for this victim. She sides with this victim. She should be heard. And although I agree that everyone has the right to be heard, that does not mean they have the right to be believed. And so what we have to do is we have to listen to everyone, but we have to look at the facts. And the facts are going to play out little by little every day. We're hearing more. Just this morning, I heard ABC News put out a recording of a phone call that was had. And you can listen to both sides of that phone call and you can argue it on both sides. You can say, was she manipulating the phone call? Was the purpose of it to try to get this guy to give her some information? You can argue that he was trying to gaslight her. So this is one of those situations where I think our laws do not really sort of align with what happens on these college campuses. And there's going to be people that want to come after me about this position that I take. But at the end of the day, I do not think it is more incumbent upon a young man to determine whether or not someone is intoxicated, just as much as it should be as incumbent on the young woman. I mean, it's like we put these 20-year-olds in situations and say that the man is supposed to be the bigger adult in the room. Well, why aren't we saying maybe not put yourself in the room in the first place? And so I think there's so many ways to talk about this where, you know, women want this true level of equality. But if you want a true level of equality, you have to assume equal risk. And without assuming that equal risk, all you're doing then is making women victims of circumstances that they have choices in making.
1: So Donna, what does it say? This is working against her. She still wanted, according to text messages, days later, she still wants to go to some fraternity party in the same exact place. And she does say in a text message, just to paraphrase, that you didn't do anything wrong to one of the people that I guess started this whole situation.
0: Well, I think you're right. I think you have to look at the timeline here, right? This alleged incident happened at the beginning of October. She doesn't make this allegation to the police until November. And in between, there's this whole conversation about a party that she's dying to go to. Now, there's always going to be the people on the other side that say you're never going to have the perfect victim and victims are going to do things that they should not do. They always invoke the Harvey Weinstein example where women on the other side of the country are sending him emails about what a wonderful guy he is after they're claiming that they've been raped. At the end of the day, we have to use our common sense and we have to say, how do we determine what truly happened here? And in looking at all of these communications, you have to piece together what the intention was, what the purpose was, what the feelings were, and that's how you determine what is consensual and what isn't.
1: It looks like the lawyer yesterday says it might be more than seven.
0: I heard that yesterday. I also heard him say that there might be evidence in the bottom of a lake somewhere with absolutely zero evidence to back that up. I think it's completely irresponsible, Brian. We are seeing this trend in lawyers, whether it's the lawyer for the holdout juror in Clancy, whether it's Reddington himself, whether it is now lawyers, in this case, lawyer for Jane Doe, that are coming out and making this media tour about changing the narrative of their cases and putting out the narrative that they want heard. And let's remember that this civil lawyer filed a civil lawsuit, and in that lawsuit does not admit at all that his client ingested drugs and alcohol. I mean, it's just so voluntarily, it's just so unbelievable to me that now we want to change the facts of what happened back in 2024. And that's why piecing everything together is very important. And I want to remind people that information in a civil lawsuit is not evidence.
1: What do you mean? So if it's a civil lawsuit, because they're trying to get money, this is not criminal. So you have to start over? You can't build off that?
0: No. You can build off the allegations. But my point is that there's allegations made in a civil lawsuit that are extremely one-sided. When a civil lawyer files a complaint, that complaint is the perspective of their client and their client alone. They decide what they're putting in that lawsuit, what they're not including in that lawsuit, what may later come out in court. So to look at that the same way that you may

0: look at a criminal complaint or a criminal police report. I think we just have to be clear that this is someone's version of events. It is not accepted evidence. That's all I mean.
1: I want you to hear Jane Doe's attorney yesterday, Cut 31, Thomas Giafra.
2: If this was a normal investigation that was done in New York City, for example, they would have gotten search warrants. They would have grabbed every single one of these phones of these guys. They would have downloaded all this material. I'm confident, knowing this day and age and the group that we're dealing with, that there were other photos, there were videos. And you know where I think those photos and videos are now? I think they're in the bottom of Lake Cuyahoga, because once they knew there was a problem, they cleared everything out and they got rid of it. And the fact is that the investigators let that happen. They let that happen. We'd have a lot more evidence. And frankly, I'm not even sure we have everybody who participated in this assault, because my client was blacked out during periods of time. And that's reported in these statements. We don't even know the people we have or the people we definitively know. If you ask me, I believe there were more.
1: So you're there's a lot of speculation and hyperbole in that statement.
0: A lot. And that's where my problem lies. You know, this is all, you know, spewing information that you have no basis to gather that from. I mean, there's been no allegation that anybody deleted anything. I'm sure that investigators at the time, when they were asking questions, they asked for any information that was available. And when you talk about, you know, this lawyer says there would have been subpoenas and they would have been able to gather all these things, that may or may not be true. You don't just get to go into somebody's phone because you feel like it, right? There has to be a judge that signs off on that. And there has to be reasons to obtain that information. And if at the time the information given was that, you know, this was fairly consensual, I can't imagine that any court was going to sign off on search warrants for those phones. So again, is that true that that happens in some investigations? Of course it's true. But does that mean that it would have happened here? I think that also is speculation, given the fact that this was a closed investigation. And remember, we can argue back and forth about whether or not the police did a good job, because frankly, I don't think that the DA had all the evidence when he made that decision. And so if you're going to reopen it, you're going to reopen it. But we also have to remember, there was a full Title IX investigation with a full Title IX hearing. So the information that was presented is presented on both sides, the victims and those that could potentially be charged and those that were charged under Title IX. So, you know, there were hearings here.
1: So the one thing about New York, I understand that there's rules if a crime happens, if you voluntarily are really taking alcohol or drugs. As I'm not saying anyone should be exonerated, but if you make that choice, how does that affect your case?
0: So yes, in New York law, voluntary intoxication is not something that affects consent. So if you voluntarily are intoxicated, they say that it does not affect your ability to consent. Now, in other jurisdictions where I live in Illinois, there are cases where if you are too intoxicated to consent, then consent is not an option. So the jurisdictions are different in the way that they apply these laws and the types of laws that they have. So in this case, voluntary intoxication does not mean that you cannot consent and that you have to be, there's specific language, that you have to be unable to communicate your, you know, lack of desire. You have to be incapacitated is the term.
1: So
0: in New York.
1: Donna, what's the next step? Because you had two things. So Letitia James is going to assign somebody to investigate this. At the same time, you have a civil suit moving forward. And now we have a bunch of former students, Cornell students, lawyering up. One of which, his name was exposed, had nothing to do with this. He was a Marine who was a member of the fraternity, but wasn't even there. But his name was out there and he's getting threats. So where does this case go?
0: So you're right. There's a bunch of different things happening here all at once. There's this civil lawsuit that was filed, and all of these young men that are named in this case will have to lawyer up and they will have to fight this lawsuit in court. Now, remember, the civil standard is lower in the burden of proof than it is in criminal court. And so quite often you can see a finding of liability in a civil court because you're basically looking at 51% versus 49%, which is not the standard in criminal court. So you can have two very different findings if there are two separate cases happening. You also have this investigation happening. Now, here's my problem with the investigation. Not only that it's being led by Tish James, but the

0: AG's office is really not an office that normally investigates sexual assault. So what I do hope is that somebody on that staff has experience, maybe as a former state crimes prosecutor, that actually knows what they're looking for in these cases, because this is not the type of crime that the AG normally investigates. So I'm a little worried about that as well. I'm also worried about now if all of this conversation and public discourse is going to be the motivating factor as to charging. And I just would hope that the system itself could stay as neutral as possible to do the right thing. And if the right thing is charging these young men, then that's what should happen. But if you charge them only based on the pressure that's happening in the public arena, I have a real problem with that.
1: Yeah, I just hope everyone understands after the Duke case, you're not doing yourself any favors jumping to conclusions either side.
0: And this Duke is not the only one. I mean, Brian, I've been doing this work for a long time now. I do a lot of sexual assault cases, and I can prove more times than not that people have lied. And it's very disheartening. And everyone thinks that, you know, I have this view or I don't believe women. That is not true at all. That is not true at all. But what I will say is that many times I have handled cases where we can prove with evidence that people have lied and have falsified these types of allegations. I mean, look at the Johnny Depp case. Okay, now Johnny Depp, of course, was only civil, but the world watched that play out. And once they heard the evidence, they had a very different view of the facts than they did going into that case.
1: Absolutely. Donna Ratuno, check her out on Fox News, on Fox Nation. She's got a show, Crime and Justice with Donna Ratuno, which is your podcast. And then, of course, your Fox Nation show every single day. Donna, thanks so much. When we come back, your calls, 1-866-408-7669. And then we tell you about what's happening with Iran. Really encouraging things. I'll explain.
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19: Some people leave concerts with merch, and I leave concerts with a 2.5-year relationship. But I have really good friends. They don't judge me for dating these men. They're actually really supportive. Ladies and gentlemen, my literal therapist. I'm not your therapist, actually. You just show up once a week at my house with an empty bottle of wine and ask if I want some. I have manners. And then you flop on my couch and overshare, and every so often I just say, damn, that's crazy.
20: Is that not a therapist?
19: And then I go, well, you know, oh, it's getting late, I should probably go to bed. And then you say,
20: sleepover, yay!
19: And then I give you a Pedialyte, and my security drives you home.
1: So that was?
21: You don't recognize it. That was Taylor Swift joining what's Dakota Johnson on SNL monologue.
1: Really? I didn't even recognize the voice.
21: Yeah, Taylor Swift surprised everyone. I took out some of the cheers because it would have gone on much longer. But yes, it was entertaining. It was honestly one of the more entertaining parts of the show.
1: Right. I mean, I couldn't believe how bad the one was last week.
21: Yeah.
1: It was just
21: I feel like
1: terrible.
21: Last week's cold open at least was, I think, slightly better than this week's, though.
1: Right.
21: Believe it or not.
1: Just slanted. I mean, they have a political agenda as much as Jimmy Kimmel has a political agenda. Now, Howard Stern has a political agenda.
21: Yes.
1: And so, Robert De Niro, over the weekend, he came out against Trump. I did not even know he was against Trump. Really caught me by surprise.
21: Seriously.
1: Yeah, he says to keep the vote of New York pure. But I know Donald Trump is going to Syracuse. He's going to be helping out Bruce Blakeman there. And it looks like Zohran Mamdani is going to help out Governor Hochul in New York City. But every time he appears with Hochul, it hurts him. Hurts her other places.
21: Yeah, upstate. Question for you, though. Did you see Steve Hilton's controversial ad?
1: No.
21: Oh. It's uncomfortable.
1: Really?
21: We can maybe play at the last segment here, but I guarantee you, we didn't pull it because you will be squirming. You'll be very uncomfortable listening to it.
1: Okay.
21: What a tease.
1: I also saw that Ken Paxton's ex-wife.
21: Yes.
1: Even though they're suing each other publicly in the most...
21: She basically said, still vote Republican.
1: Yeah, she doesn't mention his name, though.
21: Correct. She's not a fan of him, but she still thinks going Republican will be better for the country.
1: Vote Republican.

0: cross the ticket, Jesus. That'll help. And then Ken Paxton caught again off mic, complaining that Washington's running his campaign, that he's not running it. What is with this whiny, lazy guy?
1: But you should still vote GOP.
0: That's what she says. That's what she said. Back in a moment.
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3: 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And coming up next, is there rain in your weekend forecast? We'll find...
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9: 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I'm Donnie Osmond, and it's the person who teaches them about music. 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

0: He's so busy, he'll make your head spin. It's Brian Kilmeade.
1: Hi, everyone. Brian Kilmeade. Welcome back, everybody. I'm privileged. It's great to have you back with us. And we got to talk about what's happening overseas. But I first want to talk about what happened with that would-be hijacking with the Israeli jet. Excuse me, the UAE jet. So it's trying to get over to Ben-Gurion Airport. But as you know, the co-pilot decides to grab an axe and hit the back of the head of the pilot. And they start wrestling in the cockpit. As they're wrestling in the cockpit, the door gets open once. He got closed by the co-pilot. Then he opens it again. Can you imagine getting an axe in the head and still saying, man, this plane's going to go down unless, and these people are all going to die unless I find a way to get that door open. And when the door opened, the people have to know there's something wrong. They see the blood. They jump in. A plumber saves the day. Two pilots or four pilots end up being on the plane. They end up flying the plane, even though it's damaged, steadying it out and getting into Saudi Arabian airport. Then it turns out the 26-year-old co-pilot is actually radicalized, and they knew it in Oman. That's where he's from. So they wouldn't let him in flight school. But somehow he's allowed to fly this plane. Australia also knew about him. Joining us now to discuss this is Nira Krause. Nuria Krause, she's an Israeli journalist, and she got this story right away, talked immediately to the passengers. Nira, welcome back.
2: Thank you so much for having me, Brian.
1: All right, first off, one of the craziest things is, how many other co-pilots have gotten thrown out of flight school because they are linked to some radical Islam that we don't know about?
2: So that's such a crazy story, because also dozens of Omani pilots have flown into Israel without the Israeli authorities checking their backgrounds. And eventually there is a whole story here that is being revealed because of this crazy attempt to hijack the plane, because apparently Israeli authorities were not doing their job necessary job in checking the backgrounds of the pilots that are coming into Israel, because apparently Fly Dubai did transfer the information of the pilots ahead of the flight, but the authorities did not check it. And now there's like a huge blame game in the Israeli government.
1: So the UAE did the right thing.
2: The UAE did the right thing by sending the info of the pilots to Israel. But according to the agreement between the UAE and Israel, apparently the UAE was not even supposed to have an Omani pilot on this flight, on any flight from Dubai to Tel Aviv or from Tel Aviv to Dubai, because the agreement is that you can only do it with allies of Israel, with pilots who are coming from nationality of Israeli allies, which actually makes sense, because you don't want to have politics involved in being a pilot of a plane. And apparently Fly Dubai did have Omani pilots flying planes, dozens of them, by the way, Brian. I'm not talking about one or two, dozens of specific flights that were flown by Omani citizens. And by the way, this is not to blame the Omani government for that, because the Omanis are also trying to, you know, push themselves out of this situation. They were not sending, this is what they're claiming, they were not sending this pilot to do that. But eventually, when you look at this delicate situation in the Middle East, you must understand that those nationalities they have so much conflict and you know, discussions and discourses between different nationalities. And this is why airlines should just do their work in not having different nationalities that are not allies of specific countries having them to fly those planes. But eventually they did have Omani pilots on flights to Israel and from Israel. But the main gap

0: here. The main breach is that the Israeli authorities did get, this is what we found out during the weekend, and I know that from my sources, the Ministry of Transportation in Israel did get the info of this pilot, but they didn't even check the background, although Israeli authorities should have done that. And also, you know, the Mossad should have been involved in the Shin Bet. This is a regular thing that should have happened, mainly, you know, after 9/11, America began to have these really important rules in terms of who can fly a plane, who can be in charge of, you know, 170 passengers. So for some reason, in Israel, there was a breach there, and eventually it ended, you know, with such a miracle, but it could have ended completely differently.
1: Yes. So you have to wonder where this goes from here and how this adds to everything. And when just the bigger question is Iran linked to it at all? Are they investigating that portion of this?
0: So, of course, that was the main thing that Israel wanted to investigate at the very beginning. They did not find a specific linkage to Iran. They did find some empathy that this pilot, El-Hamami, has portrayed to Al-Qaeda and other terror organizations. They did find that his social media, by the way, was pretty, you know, out there with those opinions about like terror organizations and the liking of them. But when you look into the details in his investigation, according to my sources, he told the investigators that he was, when he was looking for a job, he was specifically looking to work in an airline that would fly to Tel Aviv. By the way, he also had opportunities in the past to do that. This is not the first time he had flown to Tel Aviv, but he changed his mind when he had the last chance to do that. Thanks God, by the way, because we can know what would have happened with different people on this airplane, because you had this hero Indian pilot, Captain Smith Machar, and you had those group of specific people on this airplane that were able to, in you know, in a few seconds, they were able to save the situation and to take control of the situation.
1: Right.
0: But you can know, you can never know what would have happened. And so he had the chance to do that before, and he didn't do that. But he was plotting planning on doing that for a long time.
1: Yeah, I want you to hear from the pilot. Here's him talking about what happened. Cut 25.
2: I did try and manage to open the door once, but I think he shut it back close. At this point, I remember I was lying down on the cockpit floor. I felt the aircraft and the whooshing sound and people screaming. And as I was telling the ambassador here, I had that one last fight left in me that, you know, call it personal or call it for people, but let's say I did it, that if I don't do it, I'm gonna die. And that's when I pushed against everything. I gave everything that I had.
1: Just incredible. He had an axe in the head and he's still able to say, I'm gonna open the door twice.
0: It's unbelievable, because he was, first of all, fighting him, and then I'm going to open the door, as you're saying. But also he explained that he was not even, he was not able to see anything. His vision was blurred, so he was not able to see what he was doing. But he had this instinct of, you know, pulling his hand and trying to open that buckle there. And he was successfully doing it for the second time. And then it was Yaniv Chayun, the guy that I interviewed, the plumber, as the President Trump called him. By the way, he's a huge fan of President Trump. I should say that as well. Yeah. Yaniv Chayun, when I called him, it was immediately, I'm a journalist here in the United States, and I work for Israeli media. So they know me there. So he was immediately telling me how much he likes President Trump. So just in case, you know, the president, I know he likes your work. So Yaniv Chayun loves President Trump. So anyhow, Yaniv Chayun, he was rushing into the cockpit while the pilot, Captain Smith Machar, was able to open the door for the second time. This is unbelievable how heroic what he's done there. Also realizing that there are people that are coming to try and help him. And I, by the way, spoke to his uncle this morning, and he told me that he spoke with his nephew, of course, and he said he did his best and he succeeded. And he said, as we understand right now, he's out of danger, out of the woods, is getting better and better, and he'll be back home soon. And he said that Captain Smith Machar feels that his prayers, Captain Machar prays every night before he

0: goes to bed. So he prayed this specific chant to Lord Hanuman. This is what his uncle told me, Hanumanji. So he did this prayer and he feels like it got him stronger.
1: Gotcha.
0: And then he managed to do that as well. So he had all of those thoughts during that specific thing.
1: I want to bring up another topic, and that is New York Times today writes that in Iran, there's really massive unrest. There's been an oil minister resignation. He was warning about how bad things were getting, and he has resigned on Sunday. The president talked about a worsening economic conditions, and Iran's national security advisor warned that the rapidly deteriorating economy has plunged the country into one of the most difficult periods in its history. It looks like this stranglehold is working. What do you hear?
0: So this is, I think, what President Trump had predicted. He spoke about that possibility that they're sort of strangling the Iranian economy would work out. And we see that for a while now. We see this is a long process of Iran basically losing its economy and having their coin becoming less and less valuable. And the people of Iran, you can tell that by the way they act. They try to also say that on social media. They realize that the economy is becoming much and much worse. Their living there is so expensive, much more than I would say a year and a half ago, but also 6 months ago. And this was President Trump's plan alongside Minister Bessent, that he was trying to take the economy situation of Iran and put that that was the target. That is the main target now. He's also, of course, working on the Strait of Hormuz, but he's also trying to strangle their economy. And from what I've been hearing from sources in the Middle East, the government, the Iranian government, has been starting to feel it more and more intense in a more intense way in the past few weeks than it was before. And they feel it in the oil, but they also feel it in different aspects of life,
1: yeah, and you no can tell it
0: by no one's getting paid. It's really, I mean, not anyone, but like a lot of people are not being paid. It's really hard for them to put food on the table. It's really hard for them to buy something, because even if they get paid, the coin is worth less and less. So it's really hard for Iranians to keep on living that way. And the government is not really helping in relieving that situation for the citizens, because they're trying to also keep, you know, the governmental money for their power, for their army loading. So this entire situation is bringing Iran to the verge of sort of a collapse, an economical collapse in Iran. But I think that it's too early to say whether they would actually collapse from that situation. I can tell you that Israeli sources, you know, the Israeli government, they're wishful that it would help, but they are also trying to push President Trump into trying to bomb them again. Yeah. And if I can just add, Brian,
1: just real quick, we're up against
0: in 22 days, there are elections in Israel. So,
1: yep, matters a lot. Neria Kraus, thanks so much. Back in a moment.
0: Thank you.
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16: I can't believe I'm doing this. Don't be nervous. It's not that bad. I've just never done anything like this before. Like, what if my dad finds out?
17: Just try it. Look, give me your hand.
16: Close your eyes.

0: I think I liked it.
1: Now lick it.
2: So what was that about?
3: So it's the Steve Hilton ad that's getting quite the controversy, in that it's like two girls. There's like this big trans flag in the background, and basically it's alluding to the fact like she's just going to try being with a girl. But the reality is she's having her fill in the ballot for Steve Hilton to be a Republican, not vote Democrat.
2: Oh, my God.
3: Yes. You want to hear? There's a pastor in California who had a reaction to it.
2: Yeah, let's hear it.
4: Whose decision was that to make that grotesque, insensitive, and maybe it's unknown to them, but an issue regarding lesbianism among college girls and some high school girls that is an actual pandemic of social ill? Do you guys believe that this is a battle between good and evil? Because I do. And I'm not going to hold it against Steve regarding who put out this video. Yes, I'm voting for Steve Hilton. I'm not going to judge him with this stupid ad.
2: It was stupid.
3: I mean, it got a lot of people talking, I will say that. We'll see how it does. Like right now in the polls, right, it's up and down, right?
2: No, you think he's down by 12?

0: Yeah, so it's he needed the attention, right? He needs something to spice things up, apparently.
1: You just can't believe it doesn't really fly with him, does it?
0: I guess in some way they thought it was going to win some sort of constituency by putting it out.
1: All right, so some other wacky stuff. Robert De Niro on a Trump's terrible hands off our ballot rally. Listen, cut 17.
2: When Trump's Department of Justice threatens election officials, demands voter rolls, and seizes ballots, what do we say to them? Hands off our vote. When masked and armed ICE thugs stalk our polling places, what do we say to them? Keep your hands off our vote.
1: Well, he's a genius, right? This is why they write scripts for him. This is what he came up with.
0: I know, he couldn't be more...
1: Trump is not even looking at New York. Bruce Blakeman is New York. He's not even playing a role in New York. What is he even talking about?
0: Good question, but I mean, he's getting the coverage, right, by going out there.
1: I don't know. So the other controversial is Ken Paxton. Ken Paxton says, Washington's really running my campaign. And he also said, the RNC midterm convention didn't help me. Well, the RNC is running your campaign, Washington's running your campaign because you seem incapable of doing it. But one vote he did get was for Randy White, the Cowboys legend. Listen to this, cut 15.
3: This other guy, I don't know him, but I hear what he says, and that's different from what I believe.
4: Do you believe that James Tallarico is too woke?
3: Yes. I don't want to go into each specific thing, but yeah, I mean, he is not, he's different than what I think is right. And that's why I'm here today. We can't have this guy be in Texas. Are you kidding me? If this guy gets elected in Texas, I'm going to pull my hair out, and I don't have many left. So we got to get out and vote, and so this doesn't happen.
1: Yep, that's Randy White. So he's got some traditional. A lot of people think that these Republicans, if they don't stay home, will give Ken Paxton the victory. The thing that could do it is that they feel discouraged and won't. And a lot of people feel as though the Hispanic vote's in jeopardy for the president of the United States to capitalize on the redistricting because they said an overzealousness in arrests on the illegal immigrants. Now, it wasn't, you know, they went beyond worse first. So that's what people worry about. And that's what people are saying that people worry about on the right, that they went too far. I think that there were some incidents that go on. I think it's a combination of things. When you see someone's illegal and they're a criminal, you go get them. And when they're hanging out with other people here illegally, you grab them too. And then there's others that you grab because they don't show up at any of their hearings. They're illegal. ICE knows it. They can target them and get them out. They're getting them out by the thousands. It's going to allow comprehensive legal immigration to happen. Just keep in mind, United in the States, my brand new book comes out 8 days from today. 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

0: But for now, Republican John Kennedy says he's focusing on his current job.
1: My plans right now are to run for re-election. But as I've said before, if I don't think I can be effective in the Senate anymore, I would consider it.
0: With about a month ago until the midterms, President Trump hitting the campaign trail with multiple stops across the country this week. He'll be campaigning for Republican candidates in places like the Nebraska State Fairgrounds, Grand Island, Nebraska Today, for a rally for Senator Pete Ricketts on Wednesday. He's got a return trip scheduled to Texas. A new poll asks Americans if they support the deportation policy that sends prisoners to different countries than the one they came from.
2: The YouGov poll asks if the U.S. should deport immigrants to prisons in foreign countries that they're not from. 53% of those polled said no, the U.S. should not. 27% said they should be able to. Break down the numbers, and there are big differences along party lines. 80% of Democrats oppose deportation to a third country. 56% of independents do. Just 23% of Republicans say it's wrong. I'm Rory O'Neill.
0: Kids and cell phones, that can lead to a lot of distraction in school these days. Washington Governor Bob Ferguson has now released his school cell phone ban legislation. More on that from correspondent Brad Ford.
3: Governor Bob Ferguson went to Spokane's Lewis and Clark High School to make the announcement on Friday. The Phone Free Schools Act has a policy of away for the day. Students wouldn't have access to cell phones or smartwatches during class, between classes, or during lunch. Ferguson says studies show students do better in school without cell phones. School districts would decide how the phones are stored. The legislature would need to pass the bill. I'm Brad Ford.
0: You'll find more of these stories at townhall.com.
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12: 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I'm Donnie Osmond, and it's the person who teaches them about music. 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Well, you shouldn't be, because music teachers have always played an important role in the lives of their students. They help our kids tap into their natural creativity. They teach them about cooperation and self-discipline. It's a bonus that when kids have learned about scales and clefs, they find

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6: The Alex Marlowe Show. I'm glad you're here, and I'm very glad it's a Monday, believe it or not. Did you guys have a good weekend? I did not have a good weekend. I will tell you that. I'll tell you why I did not have a good weekend. First of all, I was actually getting a little depressed by the news, which is very tough for me because I live in the news business and I generally have a pretty thick skin. You have to be editor-in-chief of Breitbart. You can't be a snowflake. I think that's part of the maybe job number one or maybe line number one in the job description. No snowflakes. But I was getting pretty depressed about some of the stories that we're seeing. Another story at the end of the weekend. Another Texas mother, millennial, white, killing her children. Every day feels like another one, another millennial white killing their children. And then the people rush to their defense on TikTok. And then there's all these false accusations and hoaxes that go around, and they just get such velocity in the apps. I'm talking in particular TikTok, also Instagram's not much better. I was looking at a story that says we are all Jane Doe in the Cornell rape hoax, and I will give you that update. I have a big update on that coming up. I'll do that later in the show. 248,000 likes on this post. And I've seen a lot just like it. So not just people who are getting the false information and are consuming the false information, but 250,000 people, allegedly. Who knows how many are bots, how many are foreigners, how many are people who are just want to disrupt America's vibe, but people just clicking. Yeah, we're all Jane Doe now, even though when we get information, so much information that's come out that's indicated that she's completely altered her story and that she knew she was a bad, bad girl. And that's why she is accusing these people to try to save face, because she was bad. She was very naughty, very bad. And that's the issue there. And then I got the most horrific news imaginable, which is something that happened to me on yesterday, which is my beloved 14-year-old doggy Chip passed away. And I want to tell you the story of Chip because I find him to be inspiring, and I find it to be a beautiful thing, even though it's so simple. But he was a rescue dog, and I've always joked about how he was actually rescued from the loving family that would have adopted him the following weekend. But we rescued him in 2012, which was the year that my wife and I got married. It was also the year that she got into medical school, and we would move to Washington, D.C. the year after, and it was very good for us. It was a great, exciting time in our life, and he was also kind of a test from Mrs. Dr. Marlowe that she just brought him home. And we'd just been married, and she brought him home and said, this is our dog now. And I looked at him, and I went, okay, not so sure about that. But I know I'm getting quizzed here that I need to accept this dog.

called. He was with us with our four babies, all of them being born, and he was so lovely to the babies. And it was one of these things where health was deteriorating to the point where I started to get the smaller bags of dog food, thinking like, well, why am I getting the huge bag? Because he was maybe 14 pounds. He was terrier chihuahua mix. So tiny little guy and maybe 14 pounds, soaking wet. And so I was getting like the 5-pound dog food bags. And I was thinking, this dog is just going to live forever. And then recently I went up and I bumped it up and I got the 14-pound dog, the 28-pound bag of dog food. And he made it through almost the entire bag. I got to say, there's a few crumbs at the bottom, but he was just the easiest boy. And even when he passed away yesterday, he died while the whole family was around. And I got to hold him one last time, and I got to bring the children around to say goodbye to him. And I actually, even better, I got to remove him from the house, and I was driving him towards the vet. He actually passed away in my arms on the way to the vet. And it was one of these things where it's such a beautiful little story about God and how he shines light on us in these very small little ways. And he's just a beautiful little dog, and I'm devastated to see him go. But I just find it to be so amazing that this little creature who should not have is appeared to be an accident. I don't even know how he found out his way into my life, but he did so. And then every step of the way, he was just a true comfort. And the fact that he even died naturally surrounded by people who love him is very inspirational, because that is not the norm in the animal kingdom. You guys might know this, that most animals don't get to go in that way. And the fact that he did, he was so courteous. He didn't even really interrupt the day. Like the day, we kind of went about our business afterwards. Everyone was crying their eyes out, but then everyone was able to, we went to grandmother's house. We had a dinner reservation. We made that. Like we got stuff done. He was that courteous and that sweet and that perfect. Never caused a single problem. He even, I'm gonna withhold the story. Maybe I'll share a different time. I'm going long on this. But I just love this boy, and I wanted to honor him on the show. And the show is now in dedication to Chip, my beloved mutt. People say, when people reach out to me, they always like the personal stories. This is a personal one, and I just think it's a beautiful, tiny little story about a little dog who really just provided so much joy and comfort in a tumultuous time of my life. So RIP, Chipland Ronald Mutt. All right, big news from over the weekend that is positive again is the Brazil elections. Flavio Bolsonaro finishing first over Lula da Silva, who is a drunk and a radical and very old and loves Obama and hates Trump and hates America. And Bolsonaro is someone who is very pro-America and ran on a pro-America platform. And so he did not get enough votes to avoid a runoff against Lula. So there's going to be another month of this conversation. But the minor candidates are now out, and none of them got more than 3% of the vote. And most of the minor candidates were right-leaning. So he's favored to win in the runoff. So that's a positive. And he ran on he's running ahead of his father, Bolsonaro, who was the president, I think, for two terms at least, and almost got assassinated and survived and was able to govern. And so this is a very cool thing that's happening, even though, you know, in America, we don't tend to do dynastic stuff until recently. We're starting to do that, but we tend to reject that stuff. But something that's happening in this family is there's either four or five Bolsonaros that are elected right now. So this will be the fifth or sixth Bolsonaro. And they're all very pro-Trump. They love America. They love Donald Trump. They love MAGA. And he's actually improving upon his father's vote total, which is very interesting because the left is on a huge losing streak in Latin America. A lot of people are pointing this out as connected to the USAID, where the Obama and Biden governments funneling money into Latin America leftist groups. I do think that that could be a factor. I don't know for sure. Is it correlation or causation? I don't know. But it is noteworthy that we cut off all this aid that was going overseas, or going, I guess you could theoretically not go overseas, but going to South and Latin America in order to try to prop up various NGOs, and it ended up just getting funneled into left-wing political culture there. So it's a big thing. So Bolsonaro, he's a family man. He is someone who had been accused of corruption and sexual deviancy, but he's actually a prude. So people acting like he was some sort of a party animal probably helped him. So really bad campaigning from Lula. And Lula, who is a lunatic, tried to run as an evangelical. I think that fell on deaf ears. And he is, they tried to argue that Lula, who's a convicted felon, another strong point here. But just remember that Obama loved Lula.
and

0: but the Bolsonaros love Trump, and that is a cool thing. And this goes now, here is the run in terms of Latin America since 2024. Colombia has now had a left of center president lose. Peru, Chile, Bolivia, Costa Rica, Ecuador, and Honduras. And it is not a coincidence that Marco Rubio and Donald Trump, their State Department, has focused on trying to make our hemisphere, focus on our hemisphere, not fall into the China sphere, which is the intention of BRICS and all these other entities, to try to get China to have more influence in South America. We have fought back, and we are convincing people. And I think this is very heartening. And perhaps, could it be a sign of things to come, the same way Brexit was a sign of things to come in 2016? Could this be a sign of things to come for us in this midterm election? I don't know, but it is certainly good news to balance out some of all that horrible news. So one thing, though, with so much uncertainty right now, when there is a storm brewing on the seas, these smart captains have already locked into safe harbor. They've tucked in, protecting themselves. And that's what we got to be doing right now, because we don't know what's ahead of us, and we don't, so much confusion right now. And that goes for your savings. There are some rough seas ahead, and the national debt, as you know, has clipped $40 trillion. There's talks of rate hikes. They're probably coming. Global tensions are always very fraught. And then we've all had these tariff war conversations. 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

0: When I got the news, or when the news got out, that my little puppy Chip had passed away, then the first call I got is going to blow your guys' mind. It was Christy Nome, and she said, "Why you let me come over? Take care of that for you." And I said, "Christy, that's very dark. Don't say that." That's not true. She did not call. She did not call and do that. But she did apparently, on her last day as Homeland Security Secretary, bought 5 airplanes that were DHS did from a firm with a man who had donated to her PAC in 2024 at a big markup. So I don't know. Is Washington just not attracting good people anymore? Is that over? And remember her husband with the very oblong fake breasts that he would wear? Very odd fetish. Get some weird people in this country. I got to say, I love Americans. I always have. But I'm starting to doubt in certain ways. I saw a viral post online of a woman holding up a sign at a protest over the weekend. I'm going to read this to you. "Second pregnancy, first baby. Abortion was my choice. One day it might be her choice too." So she's holding up her picture of her daughter, or she's holding up her daughter. So basically the suggestion is, I killed one of her siblings, and then when she grows up, I want her to have the right to kill my grandchildren. And I don't get how people are wired this way. We have a culture of death is encroaching into our society. And we need to straighten ourselves out here, because if we don't start fighting for life and truth, then we're going to have it's going to be a tough road in the coming future in this country. But one of the things that's happening a lot is the lying, the dishonesty coming from one political side of the aisle, as they feel like they're going to have a chance to win an election so long as Americans stay as uninformed as possible. And one of the things that we saw over the weekend was the Cornell rape hoax starting to fall apart, but people are still lying about it. This is AOC from a few days ago. Play cut 11, please, guys.
1: "Men drugged and gang raped a 20-year-old woman. They lured her in to a fraternity house. They drugged her with ketamine. They then posted to a group chat that she was incapacitated. And 7 men took turns gang raping her for 7 hours.
0: It's not true. She admitted that she had volunteered for a lot of this. This is just something that is from a statement that she had made.

0: I had become extremely uncomfortable with how the night was turning out. So my thought was, if I do ketamine again, maybe I will pass out. My thought was, if I passed out and these men had sex with me, then they could be charged with rape. So she was starting to regret it. And then she amped up her own dosage voluntarily to try to start formulating a victim narrative. And then afterwards, we have all the tests suggesting that she wanted to have the experience again with other, with a couple of the men. She wanted to repeat it. And that fraternity asked her not to attend their Halloween party, but she wanted to attend. Is that the story AOC just told, or is she weaving some sort of a fake web? And that's why we get the stuff online where 250,000 people are responding to something that's this. If you start going through actually what happened and you go into some granularity, that a lot of the men who were involved didn't actually have any contact with her at all. They're still gross. I mean, everyone's gross who's involved. And the one person who apparently set the disgusting text that I won't read on the air that suggested that it was game on with this girl and anyone who wanted to show up would be able to get involved, which is repulsive and disgusting, all that stuff. And you, a lot of you know what I'm talking about. If not, you're going to have to get up on your own. Apparently, it was a brother who did that. So I'm wondering if this person who was a, appears to be a black person, who sent the horrific text, I wonder if he's going to get any support from the infrastructure that does protect black people from criminal accusations. I wonder if they're going to step in because they're trying to smear him even though he may have been invited. So all of this is just so gross. I had a post that kind of went viral over the weekend where I was talking about how can men grant consent if they're intoxicated? And this is the question that we have just backed ourselves in this corner where we have to keep discussing things that we shouldn't necessarily have to keep discussing. Shouldn't it just be all these people are gross? Cornell actually expelled most of these people anyway. And it seems like we now have a culture at these universities where everyone is just so wasting everyone's time and money. This is what their universities have become. Our universities have become a place where people go to waste time and money. They don't go to learn any values. They go there to behave very badly and to entertain themselves on their parents' dime before they enter the real world. And are we doing that much better? Are we doing that much better in the real world where we feel like we can waste 4 years of our prime doing this type of behavior and then point the finger at everyone involved? Think about the nature of how left-wing Cornell University is. And this is what goes on their campus. There are no good people involved here. We'll be right back with more.
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16: Now, speaking of Charlie, I had a nice conversation with Andrew Colvett, who's the producer of Charlie Kirk Show and now the host of the show, who's a close friend of mine. And I asked him how his weekend was, and he said he's been off the grid for 4 days ATVing with his children. And I said, oh, cool, same as me. I've been on the computer reading about a bunch of rapes and death, and then also my dog died. So pretty similar weekend that we had. Yeah, he was off. He had no cell phone access. I was like, oh my goodness, I am jealous of that. The ABC had a tweet that came out about the Cornell rape hoax. A state-mandated survey of undergraduate students at Cornell revealed that more than one-third of undergraduate women said they'd experienced sexual assault during their time at the Ivy League university. So one-third of women at Cornell said that they've experienced sexual assault at the Ivy League university. Let me tell you the conclusions of this. If this is true, then why on earth would I send my daughters to Cornell University? I have two, so I have a vested interest here, and they're going to be smart.

they going to be educated? So why would I send them there if you paid me $100,000 a year? They're going to be $100,000 a year apiece. So they have a 1 in 3 chance getting sexually assaulted. Or perhaps there is a rape hoax pandemic that's going on, epidemic. And maybe all of these women are falsely accusing men. So why would I pay for to have my 2 sons go to Cornell? They're going to be educated. They're going to want to go to college. I hope they don't, but they're going to want to. My youngest son is already talking about college for some reason. I think maybe it's the sports thing. But he's interested in going to college. I'm sorry, son. You're not going to be able to go if there's a 1 in 3 chance you're going to get accused of sexual assault. So it is a complete cesspool, our universities. And why don't people see a headline like this and go, whoa, hold the phone here. We got to do something. Because if it is true, it is horrible. And if it is false, it is horrible. They're both horrible for different reasons. Do we have that cut, guys, of not cut, but do we have that image of the New York Magazine, the cut article? Can we put that on the screen if we have it? There's an article over the weekend from New York Magazine, what are fathers telling their sons about Cornell? And if you guys see the image here and you guys are missing out, we try to have visual components of the show. And it's I will describe it. But is a father holding 2 sons. Here is the trick here. The sons look like they're about 3 and 4. What are fathers telling their sons about Cornell? And New York Magazine chooses to make the images on the screen a 3-year-old and a 4-year-old, as if you would be explaining not even sex, but rape to a 3 and 4-year-old. So I have a 6 and 8-year-old son, and let me tell you the extent of the conversation we're going to be having about Cornell. That's it. That's the extent of it. Absolute zero. Nor would I talk to them about that until they were of age where they were actually aware of this news story. It is so horrific what our media continues to do. They continue to create heroes that are not heroes and victims out of people who are not victims. It is tried and true. It is how they get their job done. And now it is not just the establishment media. It is these apps, these social media apps, particularly TikTok, that elevates this type of false divisive content and makes it the top thing that people see trending. It guides the culture. It is not just reacting to the culture. It is leading the culture. We need to be very aware of it. One of those popular stories of the weekend at Breitbart was this image of Jack Smith, the Jack Smith, deranged Jack Smith, as Trump calls him, at a concert. I think it was a Bruce Springsteen concert. It says Springsteen. He's got a shirt that says Springsteen on it. And I'm leaning into the screen so I can read this. It says Land of Hope, Something Dreams. And it says Springsteen on it. He's holding a beer. And this says No Kings. It says No Kings. So he's got a No Kings shirt on. This is a guy who tried to interfere in our elections by coordinating with the Joe Biden White House to engage in a blatantly political prosecution of Donald Trump, which was completely unconstitutional and illegal. As I wrote about in Breaking the Law, and this is very important, I actually heard this echoed on a very popular podcast. They didn't cite me, so I won't cite them back. But I heard this on a podcast that I do listen to and I really like. But pointing out a point that I made in Breaking the Law, which is very important, that on November 18th, was right around the time, this is when Jack Smith was appointed special counsel by Merrick Garland's DOJ. On November 18th, at the same time, Nathan Wade, who's Fannie Willis' boyfriend, who is working on the Georgia case against Trump, was at the White House for 8 hours. And this is right around the same time, a guy named Matthew Colangelo, who is the number 3 at the DOJ and Biden's DOJ, went down to Alvin Bragg's court in New York, took a huge demotion to prosecute Donald Trump. All these happened at the exact same moment. It was right after the midterm elections and right in the run-up to right when 2024 campaigning was about to start. This is when, so it's 2022, November, couple of weeks after the election, Donald Trump's a candidate now, and they're all diving in to try to prosecute him to make sure that he cannot be president. This is the story of Jack Smith. And yet, unfortunately, we got this stuff over the last week where, like, did he go to a Hawkeyes game or a Hawks game? And it was all bad info. And it all distracts from the fact that this guy engaged in a blatantly political prosecution of the past president and current presidential candidate. And it was all illegal. It's a travesty he's not been held to account. And then he can walk around drinking beers wearing No King shirts. Justice is supposed to be blind. It's supposed to be apolitical. And we get a guy whose wife made a documentary about Michelle Obama, also covered in Breaking the Law. Guys, I don't write these things for my health. I don't write them for my health. In fact, it's not healthy. In my health.

0: generally gets worse when I write these books. So I recommend you catch them. All right, switching gears, we're trying to frame up the election here. I want to check in on how some of the candidates are doing, because it just, a lot of the polls continue to be pretty bleak. Some of them more positive. I'm seeing some positive stuff out of places like New Hampshire, Minnesota, Michelle Tafoya's race. There's some good stuff, but then I'm trying to get a sense of what are the vibes versus what are the polls, because a lot of Democrats are very excited about polls in Texas, but I'll tell you, a lot of some Republicans are excited about polls in California. Now, do I think Steve Hilton's going to win? I don't. I hope he does. I'm going to enthusiastically vote for him and make sure that I get everyone I know to go vote for him. But the thing is that if he's close, it certainly suggests there's not going to be some sort of a blue wave. So, and you look at stuff like Texas, and you think, could Texas conceivably vote for a guy named James Tallarico, who is super slimy and had a vegan campaign, in a guy who that doesn't like barbecue or oil, even though it's an oil state? It doesn't seem to make sense. But then you see stuff like Hispanics overwhelmingly shifting away from Trump, who they voted for in 2024, and away from the GOP. And you got to think about cost of living, and we got to be delicate on this because it's a real thing. As cost of living has gotten more expensive, at a slower rate than it did under Biden, but it's gotten more expensive. But it is, there's so many good things happening in our economy, and we've got to tell this story. The labor market is near full employment. Growth has held up in a major way. We actually saw Q3 GDP get revised up. Equities are high. S&P 500 is super high. Oil prices have been actually pretty resilient given the Iran war. People thought we could see oil at $200 a barrel. Instead, it is now under 90, I think. And it could even go lower because we're seeing so much commerce through the Strait of Hormuz thanks to Operation Economic Fury, which has been successful. So manufacturing, we're in a manufacturing boom right now in this country. It's booming right now. And I think there's some of this, I will say the caveat, some of this is because of the AI economy, which a lot of people are suspicious could be a bubble. And a lot of people don't like AI. They don't like the idea of so much of our wealth is tied into these tech giants. But overall, there's a lot to support that America is actually doing well and spending is very high. And we're going up against a bunch of sick freaks, which is another point that we have to keep reminding people. Abdul El-Sayed's sister-in-law appeared on a terrorist watch list, court filings indicate, according to the Federalist. This came out just this morning. So do we really think Americans are going to go and vote for these people? To connect a couple stories, I want to play, let me make sure I got the right clip. This is a woman named Michelle Cottle, and she works at the New York Times, where she covers national politics and Washington. And she was on MS Now, formerly known as MSNBC, talking about Cornell. This story you got to hear this to believe it. Cut 18, please, guys.
1: It's a fundamental disrespect for women. You can't send those messages, no matter how drunk you are as a frat boy, without having some kind of misunderstanding about what women are there for and whether this is a real person you're dealing with. And that, I think, starts, you know, we can go to the president for this one. I mean, we are in a moment in this culture where the glorification of being thuggish and swaggering and mistreating women is kind of making you a cool kid.
0: All right, making you a cool kid. All right, can we look up guys in the booth? Could you confirm for me when the Cornell rape hoax allegedly took place? Okay, it was 2024. Who was the president in 2024, ladies and gentlemen? It was Big Joey the Biden. So maybe it's Joe Biden's fault. Maybe we should blame Biden. If we're going to blame the president, we may as well blame Joe Biden because he was the guy who was in charge at that time. And this goes on, and, you know, it takes the internet to fact check it. But how many people hear this and think maybe that's true? Oh, yeah, maybe it's really Trump's fault. Trump's really the guy who's the Cornell rape hoax. It's all because of Trump. It's just remarkable. This is a New York Times person who gets promoted on MS Now. Can we get the word out about these people? Can we get the word out about these people? I've got a cut of, let's play. This is Texas State Senator Angela Paxton. This is really important because this is Ken Paxton's estranged wife. And I want to play this cut. This is so important. Cut 16, please.
2: I'm Texas Senator Angela Paxton. People have asked my thoughts about this election, and turns out I have some. Let's talk about the elephant in the room. In a general election, it's not as much about the individual players on the team. It's about getting the whole team across the finish line. Either we hold every Republican seat or we hand the future of Texas to the

0: other team. That's why I'm voting for the Republican ticket on November 3rd. Let's hold the line together.
1: Texas PAC is responsible for the content of this advertising.
2: This is a huge dunk on Karl Rove in particular, because Karl Rove was out there basically campaigning against Republicans because he probably didn't get all the contracts he wanted. And people give Karl Rove a platform, the ultimate Bushy establishmentarian, who has tried to sabotage the Republicans during this election cycle. And he's going out there and acting like, because Ken Paxton is not a perfect candidate, and he's not. He is not a perfect candidate. But he's acting as though Texas might be a lost cause, or maybe he's even going to withhold votes from Republicans. He said he was going to withhold votes from at least one Republican. I think it was the guy who tweeted the picture of the Indians at the Indian kids at the Texas football game, which was not a tactful move. I don't endorse that. But we're going to let James Tallarico and the Democrats and people who are obsessed with trans and who in a candid moment can name their favorite trans drag queen who's trying to trans the kids. Like, we want those people in charge. Even Ken Paxton's estranged wife doesn't feel that way. And you got the Karl Roves of the world licking their chops, just waiting for Republicans to have a bad election cycle so that they can maybe get some more business in 2028. Maybe move the party away from Donald Trump's MAGA version to the old Bushy version that was so weak and lame and feckless. All right, something that's not weak and lame, something that'll make you stronger, is red light therapy. And I've been using this convenient SunPower LED device on my back and my knee, and it's helped. 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

0: One of the many things people expect schools to do these days is inspire students to be creative. Hey y'all, I'm Kix Brooks with Brooks & Dunn. Educators and psychologists agree. They say that helping young minds tap their creativity is just as important as mastering math and English skills. And of course, all parents love to experience the joy of seeing and hearing something their child has created. Well, one of the best places creativity is actively encouraged is in music class. Kids working out a phrase in a choir part, learning technical stuff like fingerings on an instrument, or even composing and arranging music on computers. Music classrooms are bursting with creative energy just waiting to be explored by young minds. Don't let it go to waste. Support your school music program.
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0: My team is Greg Evans, Sean McConnell, Roger Wicker Jr., Rick Locke, Matt Zibel, Ricky Lopez, Misty Callahan, John Cascio, and Daniel West. They all deserve credit. Thus, I give them the credit that they deserve. The question is, can we frame up this closing argument? People are voting. It's 29 days, I think, until the election, and people are voting right now. Election day is today. Do we want to empower people who have as their priority things like a trans bill of rights? This is the sort of thing that is being discussed on the Democrat side. This is DSAer Claire Valdez talking to Hakeem Jeffries. Cut seven, please, guys.
1: You know, in my conversation recently, I want to emphasize how important certain issues were in my district and that were defining parts of my race. And that includes the war, it includes the genocide, Medicare for All, Trans Bill of Rights. Like, there are a lot of things that, you know, I ran on that I want to deliver for my district. And I think it's our responsibility to do exactly that.
2: What was the reaction?
1: It was a very cordial conversation. And we'll have more conversations.
0: So there you go. So the Jews are doing a genocide and we're going to have a trans bill of rights. That's what these people are all about. Peggy Flanagan, who is in this race in Minnesota against my old colleague Michelle Tafoya, had an ad on what her priorities are. Cut 13, please, gentlemen.
3: Have you seen this? Since last July, 1.2 million children have lost SNAP benefits. When I was growing up, my single mom worked hard, but she couldn't always make ends meet without a little help. SNAP, which we called food stamps, kept food on the table and in my belly. But now
0: okay,
3: the Trump
0: pause.
3: Administration
0: so here's the point
3: is gutting
0: of this
3: programs.
0: Ad. Here's the point of this ad. You got to pause the screen. You guys are missing it. It's the visuals. It's not the points about SNAP, and we don't want all poor people to go hungry. It's the even though SNAP is totally abused, and we could break down how we need to fix it. But she is dressed like comedian Paula Poundstone. Some of you guys know the reference. I know in this radio audience, she's got the Paula Poundstone thing. And this reminded me of one of the most embarrassing moments of my life. And I'll share it on the show. And this was back in the days when we were the basement of Andrew Breitbart's house. And we were starting the company and things were kicking off. We only had a few employees. I was the first employee of Breitbart News. And so we were in Andrew's basement. And I remember one time we were in our basement office that I was looking up Paula Poundstone for a reference. I was going to make a joke and I wanted a Paula Poundstone punchline. And so I was looking up, like Googling whatever it was, Paula Poundstone. And I remember some of the other guys on the team, including this top media executive who is down in Andrew Breitbart's home office in the basement. They all came around to my computer to check something out. And I pulled up my screen and it was all Paula Poundstone content. And I have never been so humiliated in my life. It was one of these things where I didn't even try to bother explaining.

0: myself because I thought there's no way they're going to buy that I was trying to use this to make a joke. They're going to think I'm a big Poundstone fan. And I've still, to this day, it haunts me. I cringe just thinking about that moment. But now I share it with you on the air as talk radio content. But that's the main point, is that is Paul Poundstone really going to beat the lovely Michelle Tafoya, who is not a radical in Minnesota where there's all this corruption? I sure hope not. Those of you who don't know the reference, you are truly missing out because you need to see Paula Poundstone's sartorial choices if you want to understand what's going on in this planet. Okay, looking at California also as a major test kitchen for the left's worst ideas, I was driving around yesterday, and it just every single store seems to be boarded up now. Even Joe Biden's famous Jenny's Ice Cream in Beverly Hills has gone out of business. A Starbucks that I've been going to for over 25 years in the Beverly Glen Center, some of you will know the reference, in L.A., shut down. Oh, just unbelievable. I mentioned last week how my favorite barbecue place in Ventura Boulevard shut down. It's just so many storefronts just completely knocked out. And they don't get it. They don't get what the problem is. Here's cut 20. This is Nitya Raman, who could be the mayor here coming up.
1: We tried to increase our tourist tax, which would be a tax that's charged to people who are staying in hotels. Even that failed. And to me, that is a sign of real public distrust in the capacity of the city to do right by their tax dollars. In downtown LA, what we're seeing is 35-40% vacancy rates from a neighborhood where we actually generated a lot of our tax revenues in the past. What would it look like to actually make sure that we were inviting businesses back into Los Angeles?
0: Well, they're not doing a very good job. In fact, they're pandering towards these street vendors who are probably illegal. And so then they're saying they feel your pain and doing nothing to fix it. L.A. imposed a mansion tax, and New York Post or the California Post is a big story in this today and their paper over the weekend. They had a mansion tax where they were trying to impose a higher tax rate on homes that are worth a certain amount of money that are worth $5 million or something like that. But the problem is, it's not just single family homes. These are homes that are actually sometimes multifamily homes. These are things that could be office buildings. They're just expensive real estate. And so what ended up happening is all these businesses left. They all went away because they can't pay the exorbitant taxes. And it's backfired and it's hurting the exact people they're trying to help, the poor. That's today's show. Go in peace, love, and serve the Lord. See you tomorrow.
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4: Breaking news this hour at Town Hall. I'm Bob Agnew in Washington. President Trump paying a visit to Nebraska today as he attempts to rally Republicans ahead of next month's midterm elections.
5: It's the first visit for the president during his second term in office, as he'll be rallying support for U.S. Senator Pete Ricketts in his race against independent Dan Osborne. The event today is at the Pinnacle Bank Expo Center at the Nebraska State Fairgrounds in Grand Island. I'm Chris Turner.
4: The U.S. has removed all of its B-1 bombers from an air base in the United Kingdom. That follows security concerns over a suspected terrorist plot. Here's correspondent Richard Boyd.
6: The Pentagon says about a dozen bombers stationed at RAF Fairford have returned to the U.S. but remain ready for combat missions. The move follows the arrest of six suspects accused of plotting an attack on the base, with UK officials saying there are strong indications Iran was involved. The suspects were later released on bail as British authorities continue investigating while Iran denies involvement.
4: That is Richard Boyd reporting. Following a record overseas deployment, the USS Abraham Lincoln is expected to arrive home on Thursday.
7: There are about 5,000 sailors on board. The Navy says the crew played a critical role during its deployment in the Middle East, which lasted more than 286 days. Without a port stop. There are rumors that President Trump will be in San Diego for the return of the vessel, but that is not yet confirmed by the White House. About 40 of the helicopter strike squadron departed the ship and returned to San Diego last Friday. Rich Thomason reporting.
4: Senator John Kennedy says he's considering a run for the presidency in 2028. He wouldn't say much about competing against Vice President J.D. Vance.
8: Oh, I'm not going to talk about another potential candidate. I'm just not there yet.
4: He spoke to NBC's Meet the Press and said for now he is focused on winning re-election himself in the Senate. More of these stories at townhall.com.
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7: One of the many things people expect schools to do these days is inspire students to be creative. 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
8: 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I'm Donnie Osmond, and it's the person who teaches them about music. Not sports, or English, or history. Music. Are you surprised? Well, you shouldn't be, because music teachers have always played an important role in the lives of their students. They help our kids tap into their natural creativity. They teach them about cooperation and self-discipline. It's a bonus that when kids have learned about scales and clefs, they find math and English concepts easier to grasp. That's because of how music education expands a young person's spatial IQ. Reading poetry or solving an equation is easier if kids know their sharps and flats, and that's a fact. Help your kids get to know their music teacher at school. Get them involved in music this year.
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15: Hello, Americans. It's Monday, and the Supreme Court is back. A new term begins today in Washington, D.C. The justices convened at 10 o'clock this morning, and SCOTUS blog's Sarah Isger, big expert, she joins us today to preview the term and tell us about the cases to come. We're now just 29 days from the midterm elections. New York Congressman Mike Lawler joins me at the bottom of the hour. He's in one of the most watched congressional races in America. And did someone really go on national television yesterday and blame the Cornell case on Donald Trump? Oh, yeah, they did. And we have the tape. Your dummy of the weekend is straight ahead. Before we begin today, I want to welcome C-SPAN viewers across the country and around the world to Common Sense for the American People, the Scott Jennings Show. Our program is being simulcast this week on C-SPAN, and we're grateful for the collaboration. And to our friend Sam Feist over at C-SPAN for his interest in our news and comment. So whether you're listening to us on Salem Radio, watching us on the Salem News Channel, or joining us this week on C-SPAN, welcome. We're glad you're here. It's Monday, October the 5th, and I'm Scott Jennings, reporting for Salem, live from Louisville, Kentucky, a beautiful day here in Middle America. Now, our custom each day is to begin our broadcast with a little history lesson. And on this day in 1947, an American president sat down in the White House to speak directly to the American people. Nothing unusual about that today. But back in those days, well, no one had ever actually

0: done it before. Now, World War II had been over for a little over 2 years. America was booming, but across the Atlantic, much of Europe remained devastated. Drought, floods, cold weather, failed crops, and millions of people were facing a hungry and desolate winter. So the American president went to the American people for help. But this time, he did it using a relatively new piece of technology, television. President delivered on this day, October the 5th, 1947, the first televised presidential address from the White House. And what was the subject of this historic address? Food. Truman wanted Americans to conserve food so that more could be sent to a hungry Europe. But he also turned to something else, something that sounds remarkably familiar: inflation and the cost of living. Take a listen.
1: Another reason for conserving food is to aid in controlling inflationary spirals and in preventing undue price burdens for our people at home. Already, many of our families with moderate or low incomes are being forced by high prices to lower their standard of living. Most of the upward pressure on prices is a result of competition among Americans for scarce goods.
0: 79 years ago today, the first televised presidential address ever delivered from the White House. It hit about 44,000 TV sets, mostly on the East Coast. And President Harry S. Truman is talking about food and inflation and prices and the cost of living, all of it on this day, October the 5th, 1947. Reminds us that some things don't really change. Here we are all these decades later, and Americans are still angry about what it costs to live in this country, to buy groceries, and to raise a family. Yesterday on CNN's State of the Union program, we were talking about exactly that. Here's what I said to Jake Tapper about the midterm argument to come. Cut two.
2: I think it's pretty simple. If I were running a campaign right now, I'd say the people who dug a very deep hole are making you one promise.

0: explain your grocery receipt to you. But there is a distinction that's been lost in this conversation. The price level versus the rate of inflation. They are not the same thing. And here's something that may surprise you, actually. The rate of grocery inflation has basically returned to normal. In fact, it's running below historical average. The latest U.S. Department of Agriculture numbers are out. They say groceries were up 2.2% over the previous year. 2.2%. What's the 20-year average? 2.6%. And from July to August, the overall grocery price index didn't go up at all. Zero. Flat. Our agriculture department now expects grocery prices for all of this year to rise about 2.4%, again, below the 20-year historical average. So let's be clear today about what the numbers say. The rate of grocery inflation has been tamed under President Trump. Now, the price level has not gone back down, and that's why people are still angry. Here's the simplest way I know to explain it. If your grocery bill starts at $100 and a huge inflationary surge takes it to $120, and then inflation gets back under control, your bill doesn't magically revert to $100. You're still standing at $120 plus a little bit. And who put the cookie jar on such a high shelf? Virtually all of the prices that you're mad about today were jacked up under the Democrats, who now have the audacity to ask you to trust them with inflation. They drove it up, Trump has controlled it, and now they want you to go back to the shovels that dug this hole in the first place. The rate of increase has been tamed, but the damage from the Democratic increases remains. Some prices are actually coming down, by the way. Remember eggs? Remember the great egg freakout? Eggs were the poster child for the entire cost of living crisis. Well, egg prices in August were 23% lower than they were a year ago. Dairy prices down slightly year over year. Pork and poultry essentially flat, both up less than 1% over the last year. And get this, in the most recent month, 7 of the 15 major grocery categories tracked by the USDA actually went down, and an 8th category was flat. Fresh vegetables, down. Fresh fruit, down. Even beef came down in that particular month. Sugar and sweets, down. Now, beef is still expensive, coffee is still expensive, and your total grocery bill is not returned to 2017 prices. But we are actually starting to see some prices fall. Some are down, some are flat. And for those that are still rising, well, they're rising more slowly than history would expect. That is what a return to normal actually looks like. And here's a dose of reality that politicians ought to give you, the people. If you're looking for somebody to wave a magic wand and take everything back in America to where it was in 2017, that's not going to happen. That's not how inflation works. The question isn't, though, are you mad about prices? Of course you're mad about prices. You should be. The questions are, when did the big increases happen? What is happening to inflation now? And what do you want your government to do next? Here's the affordability paradox we're dealing with. Normal inflation, sitting on top of abnormal price level, still feels pretty terrible. And voters, you, the American people, have every right to be angry about it. But anger cannot be the end of your decision. You have to decide, what are we as a nation going to do about it? That brings me to another conversation we had yesterday. Jake Tapper asked me about the Senate race going on down in Texas and about the Republican candidate Ken Paxton, who's running against a Democrat named James Tallarico. And what I said gets to the larger point about how people actually vote. Cut three.
1: I mean, two things can be true. You could think Ken Paxton has made, you know, bad personal decisions. But at the same time, you know, I don't want to put my face in a wood chipper and elect Democrats to run the country. I mean, they've gone plumb crazy right now with all the socialism and the abolish ICE and the abolish prisons and the abolish borders, et cetera, et cetera. Just because I have some quibble with Ken Paxton's personal life doesn't mean I have to turn the country over to people who hate it.
0: And that is really the larger point. Elections aren't canonizations. You're making a comparative choice between actual candidates with records and policy ideas and two very different ideas about what ought to happen next.

0: So if you're angry about affordability, and plenty of Americans are, don't stop with "I'm mad." Ask the next question. What happened? When did these prices go up? Who was in charge when they went up? And what is happening to inflation now? And what would the competing visions of the two parties actually look like in the years ahead? Any fair review of how we got these abnormally high prices and who has actually returned us to normal price activity would lead you to a very obvious answer. 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It's quite a bargain. 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More news after this. It's Scott Jennings on Salem. Stay with us.
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0: And the Oval Office are owning the libs on CNN. He's here with us. It's the Scott Jennings Show.
1: All right, Monday, October the 5th. We tease this at the top of the show. And before we get to the dummy of the weekend, let's start with the actual news. A former Cornell student has filed a civil lawsuit alleging she was drugged and sexually assaulted by seven current or former members of the Chi Phi fraternity. Incident happened in October of 2024. Put a pin in that. That'll be important in a moment. The men have denied wrongdoing, some saying sexual activity was consensual, others denying participation. None has been criminally charged. The original local investigation did not result in criminal charges, but the case has now been reopened, and New York Governor Kathy Hochul has appointed New York Attorney General Letitia James as special prosecutor. Of course, there's a problem with that. Before she was even appointed special prosecutor, Letitia James went on social media and said what this young woman had, quote, been forced to endure was, quote, horrific and unacceptable. She said, quote, we stand with you. In fact, a lawyer for one of the accused men is now calling on James to recuse herself personally from the case. His point is pretty simple. How can the public be confident this investigation begins without a predetermined view of the facts? Now, when James was asked about her post on Friday, she said, quote, I will not comment on a Facebook post. Well, it was your Facebook post. So why can't you comment on it? Of course, she's now the prosecutor. It's a perfectly reasonable thing to ask about, if you ask me. James says the investigation will be guided by the facts and the law. That's good. It should be. But can anyone have confidence in James to do that? She tends to put vibes and politics ahead of the law in some cases. I think the public deserves the facts. Which brings us to the dummy of the weekend, Michelle Cottle. Apparently to Cottle, none of this is complicated at all. She's already identified the real culprit. You guessed it. Donald Trump. Yesterday on ABC's This Week program, Cottle was talking about the culture surrounding the case, and then her brain took a sadly familiar detour. Cut one.
2: It's a fundamental disrespect for women. You can't send those messages, no matter how drunk you are as a frat boy, without having some kind of misunderstanding about what women are there for and whether this is a real person you're dealing with. And that, I think, starts... You know, we can go to the president for this one. I mean, we are in a moment in this culture where the glorification of being thuggish and swaggering and mistreating women is kind of making you a cool kid.
1: Of course, it was Donald Trump. Of course it was. Now, there is a problem with this theory. This incident alleged in the lawsuit, as I mentioned, occurred in October of 2024. Donald Trump wasn't even the president. Joe Biden was. Never mind that silly detail. Apparently, Trump's powers are so great that he can corrupt America's college students retroactively. Why do supposedly smart people keep doing this? Michelle Cottle is a columnist for the New York Times. She's supposed to be a smart person to tell you the truth and insights about your world. But she can't do anything but blame Trump. Why does every bad thing that happens in American culture and American life have to be fed through the same political wood chipper? At some point, this isn't actually analysis. It's just a broken-brained reflex. Makes me wonder, what are they going to do when this guy is gone? I'll tell you one other thing that amazes me as someone who frequently sits on news panels. Nobody sitting there asked her to defend the assertion. Nobody said, wait a minute, when did this happen? Nobody stopped to ask the obvious question. Kind of bothers me, actually. This story actually deserves serious thought. It is the height of unseriousness, though, to look at it and just say, Trump did it. He's like the intellectual easy button. You don't have to examine the people or the institutions or the evidence. You just say Trump. And apparently, nobody sitting there

0: asks you to explain yourself. Now, I don't know what happened exactly in that frat house. I have seen the girl's initial statements, which paints a far different picture than the narrative being formulated and fed to you by politicians like AOC and Letitia James right now. But this is why we have investigations. I do know this, if your explanation for every social ill in America begins and ends with one politician, you're probably not explaining very much at all. Michelle Cottle, for taking an extraordinarily unserious position on a very serious story, you are our dummy of the weekend. Coming up, somebody involved in one of the most watched congressional races in America. Mike Lawler is here on the Scott Jennings Show. Stay with me.
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8: One of the many things people expect schools to do these days is inspire students to be creative. Hey y'all, I'm Kix Brooks with Brooks and Dunn. 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They say that helping young minds tap their creativity is just as important as mastering math and English skills. And of course, all parents love to experience the joy of seeing and hearing something their child has created. Well, one of the best places creativity is actively encouraged is in music class. 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Music classrooms are bursting with creative energy just waiting to be explored by young minds. Don't let it go to waste. 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

0: You want to know which teacher your kids are most likely to choose as a role model this year in school? I'm Donny Osmond, and it's the person who teaches them about music. Not sports or English or history. Music. Are you surprised? Well, you shouldn't be, because music teachers have always played an important role in the lives of their students. They help our kids tap into their natural creativity. They teach them about cooperation and self-discipline. It's a bonus that when kids have learned about scales and clefs, they find math and English concepts easier to grasp. That's because of how music education expands a young person's spatial IQ. Reading poetry or solving an equation is easier if kids know their sharps and flats, and that's a fact. Help your kids get to know their music teacher at school. Get them involved in music this year.
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13: And welcome back to the Scott Jennings Show here on Monday, October the 5th. We're just 29 days from the midterm elections. And if you want to understand the battle for control of Congress, you have to look at New York's 17th congressional district. Republicans are defending one of the narrowest House majorities in modern times. Democrats need a net gain of just a handful of seats to take control. Right now, many of the most important races in America are being fought in suburban districts, just like this one in New York. New York 17 runs through the suburbs north of New York City, Rockland and Putnam counties, and parts of Westchester and Dutchess. Now, Kamala Harris carried this district in 2024, but Republican Mike Lawler won re-election at the same time, and he's trying to do it again, this time against a Democrat named Kate Conley, who is an Army veteran and former national security official. Cook Political Report calls this race a toss-up. The latest polls have it a dead heat, and this is the midterm battle in miniature. The debate is over affordability, taxes, the Trump presidency, and more recently, immigration. The question that gets decided in New York may answer the question for the nation. Who will control the U.S. House of Representatives? Joining me now to discuss is the incumbent Congressman Mike Lawler of New York. Mike, welcome to the Scott Jennings Show.
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13: I know you're out driving around your district today doing some campaigning. We appreciate your time. I want to start here. Your campaign has just launched a new advertisement regarding sanctuary policies in New York, taking aim at your opponent and the Democrats. Let's take a listen.
15: He just shot her. Just shot her. Hunted her down. I thought I knew what sanctuary city policies are. I didn't.
16: It was a death sentence for our daughter. The sanctuary policies being pushed by Kathy Hochul and Democrats killed our daughter. This has to stop.
15: And this is why we need to choose.

0: leaders who choose us, and that's why we're choosing Mike Lawler.
1: I couldn't protect her from these policies.
0: But Mike Lawler can.
2: I'm Mike Lawler, and I approve this message.
3: All right, talk to us about that message. Is that going to resonate, you think, with the people of New York 17?
4: Well, no question. You know, Sheridan Gorman, 18-year-old beautiful young girl, was brutally murdered by an illegal immigrant earlier this year in Chicago, who was allowed into this country under Joe Biden's disastrous open border policies. He was arrested for shoplifting in Chicago, only to be released back out onto the streets, and then brutally executed Sheridan from behind while she was looking at the northern lights with her friends on a pier on Lake Michigan. And the Gorman family, you know, has really taken up this cause of ending sanctuary policies, which is really directly responsible for their daughter's death. And Kathy Hochul just signed a new law making New York a sanctuary state. And my opponent, Kate Conley, supports it. And the Gormans spoke at our most recent debate. They asked us both directly where we stand on this issue. And Kate Conley gave a word salad answer in which she couldn't answer the question directly to them. So I answered it for her and told them exactly where she stands. She supports sanctuary policy. She believes criminal illegal aliens should be allowed to stay in this country. Kathy Hochul has released over 7,000 convicted illegal immigrants who have committed crimes such as murder, rape, gun trafficking, gang banging, drug dealing. Doesn't matter. Kathy Hochul believes they should stay in this country and that local law enforcement should be prohibited from cooperating.
3: It seems to me, Congressman, that there is a progression of issues here that Republicans can exploit in this election, because Democrats are not really hiding the ball at all about where they stand. They believe in open borders. They believe that once illegal immigrants get here, they should be put on welfare, because Democrats in New York and other places are suing the Trump administration to keep illegal aliens on welfare. They believe if illegal aliens commit violent crimes and go to jail, they should be released from jail and not deported from the country. It really is a troubling progression. And there's really not a single Democrat in the country, including the one you're running against, that would dispute that's how they see it. It's one of the clearest contrasts in the midterms, I think.
4: No question. And Scott, when you talk about affordability, think about the fact that it has cost us tens of billions of dollars to provide free housing, clothing, food, education, and health care to illegal immigrants who have come into our country under Joe Biden. Democrats want to shield them from deportation and want to use taxpayer money to provide all of these benefits. So when they talk about affordability, they fail to mention the fact that, you know, when you're housing illegal immigrants and Americans can't find a home, that drives up the cost. When you are using taxpayer money to provide free health benefits to illegal immigrants, it makes it harder for Americans to access health care and be able to afford it. And so, you know, they don't want to actually address the issue of affordability. This is a buzzword they've been using to, you know, go after Republicans. They don't actually care. You look at issues like energy, for instance, you know, they're very hyper focused on gas prices. Yet these are the same people that want to end oil and gas in America. They don't want us to drill for oil. They don't want us to increase domestic production of oil and gas. These are the same people that have shut down nuclear power, banned natural gas extraction, blocked pipelines. And then they're shocked that utility rates have gone up 58% in New York. So these are the real issues. The Democrats want to increase taxes. They want to increase spending. They want open borders. They want to abolish ICE. They don't want enforcement. They want sanctuary policies. You have people like Zohran Mamdani that want to defund the police, that want to seize private property, that want to seize the means of production, that want to freeze the rent. These are the policy positions that they're advocating for. And I don't care whether Kate Conley calls herself a moderate or a socialist. The fact is, she agrees with them on the vast majority of these issues.
3: Talking to Congressman Mike Lawler of New York, running in one of the closest and most hotly contested congressional campaigns in this coming midterm. On the affordability argument, you've got an issue that's unique to your race because you've been so directly involved in it, and it's the expansion of the SALT deduction. This has been a major part of your argument back home. Talk to us about what you did on that issue and what it means in dollars and cents.

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1: Well, we live in one of the highest taxed areas in the country, in Westchester and Rockland counties. Huge property tax bills. New York State, of course, leads the nation in tax burden. So we delivered on one of my biggest promises, which was to ensure that any tax bill would increase the cap on SALT, the state and local tax deduction. And it provided real tax relief. We were able to provide over $4,000 tax cut to the average Hudson Valley family, putting money back in their pockets, in addition to no tax on tips, no tax on overtime, no tax on Social Security, the creation of the Trump accounts, the expansion of the child tax credit, the doubling of the standard deduction, the 20% business tax credit, the 100% expensing of plant property and equipment for small businesses. All of these tax provisions were critical to spurring economic growth, spurring job creation. We've created over 1 million private sector jobs in over the last year. Inflation is still a challenge. It's holding at about 3.4%. Of course, we want to bring gas prices down. That is a big focus. It's also why we should never be reliant on foreign sources of energy. We need to increase domestic production. It's why we're focused on permitting reform, and we're going to get that done before the end of the year. Housing costs. I was proud to lead on the housing bill that increases supply, that cuts red tape, increases access to capital, and ultimately brings down prices. Under Kathy Hochul and Democrats, the average home price in Westchester County went from $700,000 to $1.2 million in 5 years because we're not building enough housing. So there are real challenges we got to tackle. But when you look at where we are, the stock market continues to hit record highs. We are seeing economic growth. We are seeing job creation. Is it exactly where we want it? No, but we have been clawing our way out from under the 21% cumulative inflation that Joe Biden gave us, and which drove up the price of everything from housing to healthcare to energy. And we are working tirelessly to bend the curve.
0: Congressman Mike Lawler of New York is our special guest conversation here on the Scott Jennings Show. Congressman, things in Iran are developing quickly. The economy in Iran appears to be collapsing. There are reports today that the regime can no longer pay people like teachers and nurses and other folks. They haven't exported a drop of oil since mid-July. Their currency is now functionally worthless on the world stage as compared to the U.S. dollar. You do have Democrats out there right now who appear to be calling for us to surrender to Iran after we've apparently defeated them economically and militarily. What's your message to people in New York about how the president should act in Iran from this point forward?
1: Look, the president made a very difficult but necessary decision to take on this regime and stop their nuclear ambitions once and for all. The military operation that was conducted in March and April severely diminished their capabilities in terms of ballistic missile production, drone capacity. Their naval fleet is sitting at the bottom of the sea. Their air defenses have largely been obliterated. Their leadership obviously eliminated. We knew it was going to be difficult. We knew they would, you know, respond to the degree that they could. They caused a blockade in the Strait of Hormuz, but the president was wise to put a secondary blockade in while seizing control off the coast of Oman to allow for the flow of oil. Oil is flowing at 94% of what it was prior to the beginning of the war along the coast of Oman, which is critical. Our Navy dredged up a clearer path to avoid Iranian interference. We have stopped the flow of oil out of Iran to China. Iran's economy, as you pointed out, is just imploding. Over 300% inflation. Their currency is worth spit. And it is creating serious pressure from within. And, you know, that's the type of circumstance that you need if you're going to see any type of uprising from within. And ultimately, you know, the Iranians tried to put as much political pressure on the president domestically as we head into the midterms. Obviously, gas prices are a concern. We want to get them down quickly. It's also, by the way, why the president's decision to remove Maduro was so critical. Venezuelan crude is flowing to the United States.

0: States, over 1 million barrels a day, you know, the highest since 2017, when Venezuela effectively cut off the United States from its oil industry, right, an industry that we built. So we are working tirelessly to address these challenges. But I think the president needs to finish the job so far as ensuring that we get the spent nuclear material, the highly enriched uranium, that we end their financing of terrorism, which is why Secretary Bessent has been aggressively pursuing sanctions, and that we get the Strait of Hormuz fully reopened without Iranian interference. And the pressure is mounting on Iran to make a deal.
1: Congressman Mike Lawler represents New York and the U.S. House of Representatives. Thanks for your time today. More news after this.
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11: 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Music classrooms are bursting with creative energy just waiting to be explored by young minds. Don't let it go to waste. 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

0: 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Music classrooms are bursting with creative energy just waiting to be explored by young minds. Don't let it go to waste. Support your school music program.
1: 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Not sports or English or history. Music. Are you surprised? 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
8: 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And we are live here on the Scott Jennings Show. Common sense for the American people. It's Monday, October the 5th, broadcasting to you from a beautiful, beautiful Louisville, Kentucky today. And I want to welcome all of our viewers on C-SPAN, our show this week, normally heard on Salem Radio and on the Salem News Channel and all the places you can find that. Our show is being simulcast by our friends over at C-SPAN 2, I believe, and really grateful for you all's joining us today as we are just 29 days before the midterm election. And so I'm sure there's a lot of interest out there and what's going on in the world of politics and news. And we'll be getting into all that here for the remainder of the show. In fact, I've got a couple of other stories I want to bring to you before we wrap up our number one. We have breaking developments today in the attempted takeover of that Dubai flight to Israel. The new details point directly to a pre-planned terrorist attack. Reuters is reporting that the co-pilot who tried to bring down the aircraft had planned the attack even before he joined the airline. This is according to two Israeli officials familiar with the investigation. And according to a source briefed on the investigation, he wanted to crash the plane into Ben Gurion Airport near Tel Aviv. This terrorist intended to use this airliner as a weapon against Israel's main international airport. He was planning a 9/11 style terrorist attack against Israel. The United Arab Emirates has now described what happened as an attempted terrorist attack. The suspect has been identified in news reports as Hammam al-Hammami. He is an Omani national, and authorities say he attacked the captain with the cockpit's emergency axe as he attempted to seize control of the aircraft. He used the tool they put on board to help people survive an emergency as a weapon against the pilot who is responsible for their safety. Prime Minister Netanyahu says information gathered during questioning indicates the suspect underwent Islamist radical indoctrination. ABC News reports that officials say his previous employer, Oman Air, had grounded him after extreme

0: materials were discovered in his possession. But he was allowed to continue in an administrative job. How does someone flagged as a security risk wind up in another airline's cockpit on a flight to Israel? That question demands an answer. Think about the implications this has for air travel all over the world. How did this guy wind up in that cockpit? Now, the wounded captain managed to unlock the cockpit door, as I'm sure you now know, which let in the hero passengers who fought back and drug the terrorist out of the cockpit. They leveled off the plane. They tied the guy up with a headphone cord. They had another crew on board that was able to successfully land the plane in Saudi Arabia. A lot of heroes on that plane. Saved a lot of lives. Further breaking news, by the way, from I-24 News in Israel. They're now saying the pilot had a plan B. If he failed to crash in Israel, he was going to try to crash the plane into Muwafiq Salty Air Base, U.S. military air base in Jordan. He had a plan B. Come after us. We got to get to the bottom of this. One other story. Former House Speaker Dennis Hastert has died at the age of 84. Kendall County, Illinois coroner says he died Saturday at home of natural causes while receiving hospice care. He led the House from 99 to 07. He was the longest serving Republican speaker in American history. He was a former teacher and high school wrestling coach. He became speaker after Newt Gingrich stepped aside. His legacy, as you know, was later overtaken by revelations of sexual abuse involving teenage boys that he had coached. In 2015, Hastert pleaded guilty to illegally structuring bank withdrawals to evade reporting requirements and a hush money scheme to conceal that abuse. He was sentenced the following year to 15 months, becoming the highest ranking elected official in American history to serve time in prison. As Speaker, of course, he'd been second in the presidential line of succession. Statute of limitations prevented prosecution for the abuse itself. The federal judge in his sentencing called Hastert a serial child molester. He is survived by his wife, Jean, and two sons. We'll take a break for top of the hour news. A lot more to get to here. Common sense for the American people. It's Scott Jennings on Salem and C-SPAN. Stay with us.
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6: With SRN News, I'm Bob Agnew in Washington. While President Trump is heading to Nebraska for a campaign rally tonight, Vice President J.D. Vance is on his way to Alaska to campaign there. Here's correspondent Laura Winters.
7: The Vice President heading to a Republican rally in Fairbanks, Alaska in this final stretch ahead of the midterms. He tells reporters,
8: I think it's just a reality of the politics of the state. They obviously have the kind of weird ranked choice voting system that I don't fully understand. But, you know, I think that whether this was going to be a blue wave or a red wave year, you're going to have a competitive Senate race in Alaska. That's been true historically, and I suspect it's going to be true this year, too.
7: Laura Winters reporting.
6: She's already a familiar face to viewers around the world. Now, former White House Press Secretary Karoline Leavitt has a new job. She's joining Fox News as a contributor. Leavitt, who's 29 years old, stepped down back in August. She's expected to start her new cable TV job on November 1st. Conservatives say President Trump was right and the media are doing an about-face when it comes to the Strait of Hormuz and what's really going on there. Here's correspondent Ron Taylor.
9: They argue that media outlets initially portrayed Iran as gaining control over the Strait of Hormuz during the ongoing war, criticizing President Trump's strategy, but recent reports show oil exports from the Persian Gulf have rebounded to pre-war levels, while Iran's exports have plummeted to zero due to U.S. blockades. This shift validates the commander-in-chief's approach, crippling Iran's economy and leverage, prompting a quiet media reversal without direct credit to the president. Ron Taylor reporting.
6: Forecasters are keeping a close eye on the southwestern Gulf, where a low-pressure system now has a 50% chance of tropical development. The National Hurricane Center in Miami says a depression could form over the next few days as it tracks northeast toward Florida. On Wall Street, the Dow right now up about 87 points. More at townhall.com.
10: 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Meanwhile, the Iran conflict is driving energy costs higher, and American consumers are footing the bill. 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
25: 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Ladies and gentlemen, here's Scott Jennings.
26: Quick check of the headlines here on Monday, October the 5th. A Russian lab worker's death in Siberia has prompted quarantines amid reports of possible outbreak of pneumonic plague. Should we be worried? Well, here's U.S. Secretary of State Marco Rubio, cut 7.
27: Seems that there was a worker at the lab that was infected, and there's concern that could have spread, at least internally. So you've seen them do quarantines of that nature. There's very limited travel between the U.S. and Russia, obviously. But like anything else, something like that gets out, it could quickly spread. So we're watching and monitoring it closely.
26: Russian officials say the woman died of pneumonia, and no additional infections have been reported. We'll keep an eye on it. Rubio doesn't seem too bent out of shape just yet, which I guess is a good thing. Tennessee's top prison official is stepping down after the failed execution of Krista Pike. Governor Bill Lee says Department of Correction Commissioner Frank Strada will leave this month. Now, Pike remains unconscious and on a ventilator, according to her attorney. Her botched execution last week shocked the nation, and it remains unclear what is going to happen to her. And 1 month until Election Day, Republicans are fighting to keep control of Congress. President Trump is barnstorming the country on his

0: way to Nebraska today, I believe, at a rally over the weekend. Here was the president's pitch. Cut six.
1: It's the most important midterm election we've ever had because we have a lot of communists running and they're going to be controlling the Democrat Party. The Democrats. Now, their policy's so bad, I came up. I can't believe it took me 9 years to come up with that one. That one, I don't know why. But it's very descriptive because their policy is so bad. The Democrats, you take the E out, replace it with a U, and the word dumb doesn't think of it. Most people don't know. Dumb. They all think that dumb doesn't have a B. So it's two letters, just a little switch. They're Democrats because their policy is so bad.
0: Joining us now to discuss, Chairman of the Republican National Committee, Joe Gruters, who, by the way, is traveling with the president a couple of days a week for these rallies for the rest of the month. Mr. Chairman, welcome in here. Republicans are currently looking at a lot of discouraging or close polls out there in some red states. What's your message to Republicans today about the midterms?
2: Listen, it's all about turnout. We could do it. We just have to bring everybody together. You have to get all your friends to get out there and get out there and vote. I mean, that's what the party does. We register voters and then turn those voters out. President Trump is still our secret weapon, not so secret anymore. He's on the road. He's an absolute machine. He's fighting hard every single day. He's delivered these low propensity voters three times, and we just need to do it one more time. I mean, the choice is clear. It's crazy craziness and radical leftists versus common sense candidates that we've recruited over the last couple of years. I think we have a path to victory. We just need our voters to turn out.
0: Mr. Chairman, you raised an issue just now that I think has been on the minds of a lot of Republican strategists for the last couple of years, and that's low propensity voters. They have turned out for President Trump before when he's been on the ballot, but they have not necessarily turned out when he's not on the ballot or not involved in a race. Over the last couple of years, what can you tell us about what's been going on at the Republican National Committee to try to motivate these people, identify them, and actually convince them that turning out when Trump isn't running is a good idea?
2: Well, first and foremost, you got to make sure you have the right candidates in place. And so what we do, we don't get involved with primaries, but we do go out there and find candidates that we think we could win, solid conservatives,

0: And so I think can better candidates and more money, and then of course having the president go out there and barnstorm the country, talking about the messaging that allows people to continue on the path of going out there and achieving the American dream? Or do people want these leftists? And I think when we can make that case, and that's why the president's, like I said, he's a machine, 35 rallies in as many days. And I think as a result, we win, we deliver the voters. We just need people to go to GOP.com. Losing is not an option. We have to win. We need everybody to unite. You may not like everything that the candidates are doing or the president or anybody else, but what we have to do is we have to save this country. The president's getting the job done. We need you to get the job done at home.
1: Joe Gruters is chairman of the Republican National Committee. Mr. Chairman, talk to us about election mechanics. Obviously, in a lot of states, there's vote by mail, there's early voting, there's robust or substantial absentee voting. What is the RNC doing to encourage Republicans, particularly those low propensity voters, to take advantage of whatever mechanism they can to even bank those votes before Election Day?
0: Well, yeah, every state is different. They have their own laws. I wish people, I'm from Florida, where we have probably the most, the safest elections in the country. We have 67 counties run by Democrats and Republican supervisor of elections, and everybody has full faith and confidence in the system. Why can't the rest of the country do the same? They should. But listen, we have over 170 lawsuits that are active right now from coast to coast. So we have people in place. And the great thing about the 2024 cycle is we had, because Laura Trump and Michael Whatley, they did such a great job building the infrastructure to make sure we're protecting the votes. We've continued that. We have more poll watchers today and poll workers than we did in the 2024 cycle. We are ready to take on any challenges as they come up. We're going to continue to bring the hammer wherever we can. We're going to be proactive. But we also have staff in over 30 states, and we've been invested there for a while doing the grassroots. We obviously are the largest grassroots conservative organization with our local parties, and that's where you can really make a difference at home. Go join the local party. Get involved with the local campaign. And listen, this race, it all comes down to turnout. That's why the president's on the road. If we could turn our voters out, we win. If we can't turn the voters out, the Democrats are going to, they're going to impeach. They're going to obstruct. They're going to investigate. It's going to be total chaos. They're going to allow tens of millions of illegals more into the country. They're going to put boys and girls bathrooms. They're going to defund the police, including ICE. They're going to give amnesty to murderers and rapists that were allowed under the Biden administration. There's so much that that Democrats are looking forward to doing with these crazy radical DSA policies. That's why we got to go out there with these low propensity voters. And like I said, every state's different, but we have the most competent and best political operatives in the country. And now that the coordinated campaign limits was struck down, we're working with all of our candidates on a daily basis. So we know what everybody's doing. We know where we have to fill the gaps out. And I would put our operatives against their operatives, and we're crushing them.
1: Mr. Chairman, final question to you. The president's headed to Nebraska today. The vice president is heading to Fairbanks, Alaska. You have two incumbent Republican senators, Ricketts in Nebraska and Sullivan in Alaska. These are reliably red states, but the polls are close. How are you feeling about those campaigns?
0: Listen, I feel great, and I'm glad the president and the vice president are both making visits to those states. And listen, we have to, as the chairman, you have to, cobble together the states and the districts you need to make sure you have the majority. And sometimes, this is the midterms. We're facing headwinds. This is a competitive environment. So we're not taking anything for granted, and we're going to go out there and work in all these states. And we can't lit up until we cast every vote from our voters and we get the base out. That's why we're out there pounding away. That's why the president's being an absolute machine going state by state. And so, yes, tough states this cycle, but I'm very confident in our ability to capture both those states at the end of the day.
1: Joe Gruters of Florida is chairman of the Republican National Committee. Mr. Chairman, thanks for your time today.
0: Thank you, Scott.
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0: 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More news after this. It's Common Sense for the American People. Scott Jennings on Salem. Stay with us. 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
4: Well, here we are on Monday, October the 5th. Here's a little breaking news. Looks like Iran's oil minister has resigned. The economy in Iran is in free fall, by the way. Their currency is worthless. They haven't exported a drop of oil since mid-July. They can't sell any oil on the world market. Free fall. Now the oil minister has resigned. I can't blame them, I guess. It's probably a pretty boring job since about July. They haven't exported a drop of oil since July. What are you doing as oil minister? Nothing. So he's out of a job. Reporting today is that the Iranians are having trouble paying a lot of people like teachers and nurses and so on and so forth. Scott Bessent has been telling us all along that Iran is going to collapse economically. It seems to be happening before our very eyes, which, you know, might come as a surprise to you if all you have been doing is listening to Democrats, Senate Democrats, Democrat pundits. They've been telling us that Iran is emboldened. They've won. America lost. We should surrender. Doesn't look like that to me. By the way, a message from our friends at Americans for Prosperity. On September the 17th, 1787, 39 delegates gathered in Philadelphia to sign a document that would change the course of history. Of course, it's the United States Constitution. It did more than establish a government. It created a framework for self-government under law, dividing political power, limiting its exercise, and protecting the liberty of the American people. We, the people, reminds us that government doesn't grant our rights. Its authority comes from the people it serves. This month, my friends at Americans for Prosperity are asking all of us to take a few minutes to return to the document itself, no matter if it's your first time or your 100th. Read the preamble. Explore the principles behind it and reflect on the role each of us plays in preserving our American experiment. The Constitution can endure only if we understand the principles it was written to preserve. This timely project from Americans for Prosperity, given that one of our major political parties is running to destroy the Constitution and rip the American experiment out root and branch, might be a good time for us to all refamiliarize ourselves with the document that sets up the way we've governed ourselves for the last 250 years. Here's another story. Los Angeles sold its mansion tax as a way to make the wealthy solve the housing crisis. But research suggests it has discouraged thousands of new homes. Voters approved the measure in 2022. It took effect in April of 23, taxing high-value property sales to fund affordable housing and homelessness prevention. Here's the catch. The tax doesn't just apply to mansions. It also hits apartment buildings and commercial properties. Ruh-roh! A new RAND analysis estimates the measure reduced production of large apartment developments by about 30%. That means that through early this year, researchers estimate more than 9,100 fewer housing units, including about 1,000 privately produced affordable homes. Those are estimates of homes that otherwise would have been built, not existing homes that were lost. Developers say the tax makes some projects financially unworkable. When they sell a completed building, the tax can take a significant share of the money they expected to recover. Wall Street Journal described one developer who abandoned plans for nearly 100 apartments after concluding the tax would consume too much of the project's value. They literally taxed housing out of existence in Los Angeles, California. This research raises a fundamental question. How much housing can a city afford to discourage while raising money to build housing?

0: The promise was to make L.A. more affordable. But it sounds like all they've done is make it harder to build apartments. What a strange way to get to affordability. You know what's incredible about this story, this mansion tax? This is effectively what Democrat mayors and local officials and members of Congress and candidates for all offices are proposing around the country. They're proposing tax policies like what you've gotten in California as a prescription to what ails the American economy wherever they happen to be running. They're trying to export California's ideas to everywhere else. Gavin Newsom even wants to run for president on this. Does it sound like you want to put California systems in place wherever you live? I don't think so. These Democrats who've elected all these liberals in California are getting a lesson. The lesson is they should elect somebody else. Don't know that they're going to do that, but that's what it ought to be. Sarah Isger from SCOTUS Blog is next. Stay with us.
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1: One of the many things people expect schools to do these days is inspire students to be creative. Hey y'all, I'm Kix Brooks with Brooks and Dunn. 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They say that helping young minds tap their creativity is just as important as mastering math and English skills. And of course, all parents love to experience the joy of seeing and hearing something their child has created. Well, one of the best places creativity is actively encouraged is in music class. 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Music classrooms are bursting with creative energy just waiting to be explored by young minds. Don't let it go to waste. Support your school music program.
2: You want to know which teacher your kids are most likely to choose as a role model this year in school? I'm Donnie Osmond, and it's the person who teaches them about music. Not sports, or English, or history. Music. Are you surprised? Well, you shouldn't be, because music teachers have always played an important role in the lives of their students. They help our kids tap into their natural creativity. They teach them about cooperation and self-discipline. It's a bonus that when kids have learned about scales and clefs, they find math and English concepts easier to grasp. That's because of how music education expands a young person's spatial IQ. Reading poetry or solving an equation is easier if kids know their sharps and flats, and that's a fact. Help your kids get to know their music teacher at school. Get them involved in music this year.
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7: Monday, October the 5th. Common sense for the American people. Scott Jennings on Salem. And if you're watching us this week on C-SPAN, welcome to the show. 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On the various streaming devices, you can find this show. But if you're on C-SPAN and you're catching us for the first time, welcome. We're glad you're here. Coming up in 60 seconds, we're going to talk about the Supreme Court. The new term of the court started today, and our friend Sarah Isger from SCOTUS Blog is here to break it down. First, a word from our friends at AARP. If you are like me, you've been paying into Social Security your whole working life, and it's your money. You earned it. But special interest groups in Washington, D.C. are pushing cuts to Social Security, and Americans are depending on it now more than ever. 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We're grateful to our sponsors and partners at AARP for bringing us this message today, and I would encourage you to check out their website, aarp.org/we earned it. All right, as I said, the Supreme Court back in town today with immigration enforcement, gun rights, election rules, and climate stuff all on the docket. Big case today was Suncor Energy v. Boulder County. Question is whether local governments can sue oil companies under state law for climate change damages. This case opened up the Supreme Court's new term. Here's a little bit of Chief Justice Roberts pressing Colorado's lawyer on the true intentions behind Boulder's lawsuit. Cut 8.
8: Isn't your suit an attempt to evade those decisions?
9: It's an attempt.
8: It's an effort to reduce emissions. The fuel production itself doesn't have the sort of universal harm that we're talking about.
7: Joining us to break down this case and the big battles ahead, SCOTUS blog editor and host of Advisory Opinions, Sarah Isger. Sarah, thanks for joining us here from your vehicle on the Scott Jennings Show. We're grateful. This is a big day for you, and I know you had to carve out some time, so we're very grateful. Talk to us about the Suncor case today, and then we'll get into what to expect for the rest of the term.
10: Absolutely. I mean, happy start to OT 2026, as we call it. This is New Year's Day for me. First day of the term, first day of arguments, and we start with the biggest argument probably of this entire Supreme Court term.

0: term, we don't necessarily expect a decision until probably April, May at this point. But this will determine whether dozens of these climate change cases from around the country will proceed. It's these theories from state and local governments that energy companies, by producing fossil fuels, have created climate change costs for these local and states, communities, and that therefore they should be able to be sued under state law for trespass or torts, negligence, etc. The Supreme Court deciding basically whether these cases can move forward. Late breaking news, though, we found out was that Justice Samuel Alito has now recused himself from hearing this case because his wife holds stocks in some other energy companies that aren't directly involved in this case. And so there's always the chance now that this could split 4-4. I think after listening to the oral argument, you know, it's always a little hard to predict. I don't want to promise anyone anything, but this sounds more like a 5-3 decision that will be along ideological lines. But we shall see. Their argument on the energy company side is that this is preempted by state law. It's up to, it's by federal law. It's up to Congress to decide how we're going to handle climate change, Clean Air Act violations, et cetera, and that the states can't decide this on their own through lawsuits.
1: Sarah, this is interesting about Justice Alito. He told Bloomberg that he had taken, quote, into account the particular arguments that were made on both sides here and decided that recusal was the prudent step. How common is it for a Supreme Court justice to recuse from a case?
0: Look, it's pretty uncommon. And back in the spring, he had said that he had already looked at it, had gotten advice from the ethics office at the Supreme Court, and was told he did not need to recuse. And generally at the Supreme Court, if you don't need to recuse, then you in fact have a duty to sit, that you should not recuse. Obviously, something changed his mind in the last week. We saw this last term with a religious liberty case where Justice Barrett recused herself. The court did split 4-4, and that meant that the lower court decision was affirmed, which basically means we just have to wait until the case comes back to the Supreme Court. And guess what? One is pending now to have that same question brought back to the court. But this is why it's such a problem when Supreme Court justices are, you know, there's sort of this gamesmanship to try to get a Supreme Court justice to recuse. It's bad because of this 4-4 possibility. So in this Suncor case, the most important case of the term, this really did shake things up here at the last minute.
1: Sarah Isger is our guest. She is the editor of SCOTUS blog, one of the most sought after experts on the Supreme Court in Washington, D.C. You can also catch her frequently on ABC News as a political and court pundit. Sarah, another case that the court is expected to hear will review the detention without bond hearings and deportations to third party countries that the Trump administration has been engaged in when they're picking up illegal immigrants. How do you see those arguments? What's the administration's strongest argument here to keep up the deportations to third party countries?
0: Yeah, so both of these were just granted in the last few days and added to the calendar for this term. It's interesting. On the one hand, the Supreme Court decided to take the case. That's a good sign for the administration. On the other hand, they didn't take the case that the administration asked them to take. They took a different case instead. And so you always want to read a little bit into that. The administration generally would like to pick their facts that the outcome will turn on. That being said, their argument is a strong one. It is that the INA, the Immigration and Naturalization Act, gives a lot of discretion to the administration. Congress handed over this power for them to determine, and there's some really helpful language: shall detain. And so to argue that you are entitled to bond, the immigrants in this case will need to argue also that the statute requires the administration to allow them to get bond, or in the third party removal case, requires the administration to not send them to a country that they have no ties to. That is a harder statutory case to make based on the text. But again, these are the hard questions. That's why they get to the Supreme Court. The lower courts have split on this in lots and lots of these cases with smart judges on both sides, including Trump-appointed judges. So you never take for granted when these cases make it to the Supreme Court. But, you know, if you were a betting man, you probably

0: definitely bet on the administration.
1: All right. There's a case, it looks like, involving the Second Amendment. It has to do with semi-automatic rifle bans. What is the constitutional test that should determine whether a state can prohibit a firearm that's already owned by millions of Americans? Talk to us about this one.
0: Scott, I am not able to hear you.
1: Yeah, we're talking with Sarah Isger, editor of SCOTUS blog. Sarah, I'm not sure if you're still with us or not. Okay, sounds like we've maybe temporarily lost Sarah. We're discussing the upcoming term of the Supreme Court, the fall term here, which began today in Washington, D.C. The arguments today were in a case called Suncor v. Boulder. It has to do with local governments can do to sue energy companies over climate change issues. And the case I was just asking Sarah about is called Viramontes v. Cook County. And it's been consolidated with Grant v. Higgins. Basically, they're challenging bans on AR-15s and similar semi-automatic rifles in Cook County, Illinois, and in Connecticut. The central question there is, do the Second and 14th Amendments protect the right to possess these rifles? The challengers argue that these are commonly owned firearms protected by the Second Amendment. And the governments defending the bans argue that the restrictions help prevent mass shooting deaths. Lower courts allow both bans to remain in place. Why this matters is a ruling here protecting these rifles could undermine similar bans across the country. So that's coming up. I believe they're going to take that argument on December the 2nd later in the term here, but they're expecting a decision by June 2027. Of course, this Supreme Court term is happening now amidst a new polling that puts the Supreme Court's approval rating in low esteem with the American people. The latest Gallup polling putting Supreme Court approval at 34%, with 61% disapproving. That basically matches its record low. This polling was published on September 30th. The survey was taken September 1st through the 17th. So 34 approving of the court's performance, 61 disapproving. 46% of Americans said they had a great deal or a fair amount of trust in the federal judicial branch. 43% said the court is too conservative. 35% said its ideology is about right. Sarah Isger rejoins us from SCOTUS blog. Sarah, I was just discussing the latest polling that Gallup has issued on the Supreme Court. Approval of the court's performance, 34, disapproved, 61, although 46% of Americans still have a great deal or fair amount of trust in the judicial branch. Do you attribute the low approval rating of the court back to the overturning of Roe v. Wade?
2: So it's really interesting because we actually do have a lot of data on this, and the answer is no, not really. We did see a dip in the court's approval rating after the Dobbs decision, but it rebounded within a year, which is what we saw with Bush v. Gore as well. What seems to be driving the court's lower approval rating are two things. One, institutions as a whole are dropping in approval. So when you compare the court to other institutions that they ask about, all of those are dropping, but the court generally has maintained its place, you know, among them when they ask about the military or private companies. Congress, of course, wins the lowest approval rating of any of these institutions. I don't know who the 12% are who approve of Congress, but they're out there somewhere. So that's one thing, is that there's an overall populist moment driving lower approval ratings. The other one is that because Congress isn't doing its job, there's this sense from people that the court has now stepped in to fill in this role. And so all of these big political fights are happening at the Supreme Court. And so what we're actually seeing is Democratic approval of the court is low and Republican approval of the court is very low. And so that is now driving the lower approval numbers.
1: Yeah, they've turned into a more political body out of necessity, because I guess they have to. Sarah Isger, editor of SCOTUS blog, host of Advisory Opinions and ABC News legal analyst. Thanks for joining us today. We'll have more news after this.
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17: The very definition of never back down. Here's Scott Jennings.
18: How many of you out there are frequent flyers like me? Well, if you are, then I'm sure you've had your battles and wrestling matches with the Wi-Fi aboard airplanes. I know I have. But it has been a breath of fresh air. I flew United yesterday, in fact. Home from Washington, back to Kentucky. Breath of fresh air when you get on there and it says Wi-Fi provide

0: by Starlink. Works great. Got on there, watched some football, tracked my fantasy football team. Named the Wolf Blitzers, by the way. I've never told Wolf that, but that's what it's called. It was terrific. But not all airlines are choosing to go with Starlink. In fact, Delta's choice of Amazon over Starlink for in-flight Wi-Fi has sparked a public feud with Elon Musk. Wall Street Journal reports that Delta chose Amazon for cost and business reasons, but it won't get going until 2028. Amazon, as you probably know, remains far behind Starlink in satellite deployment. Elon Musk is accusing Delta of shortchanging passengers, while the airline says most of its planes already have some kind of streaming quality internet. I fly a lot of airlines, okay? You run into some problems out there. When you don't have Starlink, it's not great. Americans isn't terrible. Delta may have made a bad decision here. United, smart. Starlink, good. Other news today, Energy Secretary Chris Wright did a big interview on CBS on Sunday morning, and this goes to oil and gas prices. As you know, late last week, President Trump cajoled the G7 into releasing about 100 million barrels of oil. Wright talked about that on CBS. Let's hear that. Cut nine.
1: It's a big deal. It's a big deal. Europe has very large diesel stores. They don't refine enough diesel to supply their own economy, so naturally they store a lot of diesel. They're very keen to see American diesel continue to flow to Europe. They've got a lot of diesel in stores. Why not release some of that? This is what you store diesel for. Mm-hmm. When all the Russian exports of diesel are shut down, when the Chinese have said, we're not going to deliver any more diesel, and you still have a reduction of diesel flows coming out of the Gulf, but we're restoring those, but that takes time. Mm-hmm. This is just common sense. This lowers diesel prices, not just in the United States, but it lowers them in Europe and around the world. But it will drive diesel prices down as those releases come. It'll drive diesel down through the winter in the United States and around the world. And by then, we'll be in another place. We'll have more refining capacity online. I suspect we'll continue to see diesel decline as we go into next spring as well.
0: Now, President Trump has weighed in on this today. And I raised this on CNN last week, and I was told I was silly and stupid. But the president himself today has raised the issue that Wright just mentioned, refining capacity. President Trump today telling reporters and in a social media post that refineries are a major problem. We don't have an oil problem. We have a refinery problem. And in fact, he said he's asked Zelensky in Ukraine to stop bombing Russian refineries. I don't know if he can do that or not. They are at war. But president acknowledging a point that I brought up last week, people need to understand the oil is flowing. Refining the oil has become a problem on the world stage, and certainly a problem in the United States. Our refineries are running at like 98% capacity right now, so any decrease in the international refining capacity does cause prices to rise. That's what you're experiencing right now in the diesel markets. One more thing on election news. Important election not involve the United States. It involves Brazil, which is the largest economy in Latin America. And the 10th largest in the world, 210 million people there, their first round of the presidential election. It's an important test to see if Latin America is truly turning away from communism. Incumbent President Lula, that's what they call it. They got a long name. We're just going to call him Lula. He's fighting for his political election. It's an important test to see if Latin America is truly turning away from communism. Incumbent President Lula, that's what they call it. They got a long name. We're just going to call him Lula. He's fighting for his political life now. He's running to serve a fourth non-consecutive term. He came in second place to Flavio Bolsonaro, an incumbent senator and the son of former President Jair Bolsonaro. So Bolsonaro got 47% to Lula's 45%. They now go to a winner-take-all runoff on October 25th to decide the fate of this election. No candidate in Brazilian history has lost the runoff after winning in the first round. So, history would suggest, and conventional wisdom there, that Bolsonaro has an advantage. Major differences here. Lula is an 80-year-old devout Marxist. Bolsonaro is pro-West, pro-America, pro-Israel, and fighting the corrupt system that's been targeting his family.

Sounds familiar, doesn't it? That's all for Common Sense for the American People here on Salem for the Day. We thank you for watching on C-SPAN, if that's where you caught us today, and we'll be back here tomorrow. Thanks for listening.

0: 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But do they really know the issues? Now, Rob Schmidt is on Newsmax tonight talking about the war for America's future. Rob Schmidt reveals that many Americans are embracing socialism, especially young people. 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

0: breaking news this hour at Town Hall. I'm Bob Agnew in Washington. With a month left to go until the midterms, President Trump hitting the campaign trail with multiple stops across the country. This week, here's correspondent Laura Winters.
1: This week, the president will be campaigning for Republican candidates across the country. President Trump scheduled to visit the Nebraska State Fairgrounds in Grand Island, Nebraska today for a rally for Senator Pete Ricketts. On Wednesday, the president is scheduled to return to Texas to campaign again for Ken Paxton for Senate, this stop in San Antonio. The president also scheduled to return to Alabama for the SEC game Saturday night in Tuscaloosa against the Georgia Bulldogs. Laura Winters reporting.
0: The Supreme Court is back at work after a summer recess. They've got a nine-month term opening today with a number of key cases, including one dealing with immigration. We get more details from correspondent Ron Taylor.
2: The justices are set to review a pivotal immigration case challenging the Trump administration's policy of mandatory detention without bond hearings for illegal immigrants during deportation proceedings. The outcome could significantly impact the president's deportation agenda, with MAGA supporters anxious as it hinges on the court's interpretation of a 1996 immigration law. The case involves a Brazilian who entered the U.S. illegally over 20 years ago.
0: A win for the administration would enable holding more detainees throughout the

0: Seatings. American bombers no longer sitting at a key base in Britain. We get more details from Willie Nelson.
1: The Pentagon has pulled every B-1 bomber out of RAF Fairford in Britain after American officials flagged security concerns over suspected plots to attack the base. A dozen of the aircraft had been stationed there, and the U.S. had used the field northwest of London as a hub for strikes in Iran. The Pentagon says the bombers are back at home stations and remain ready to launch from the United States. Britain's Defense Ministry declined to comment. Willie Nelson, Washington.
0: More of these stories at townhall.com.
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17: Hey, if you're working the baby steps, the fastest way to do that is by using every dollar. And the baby steps, by the way, are the fastest way to go from deeply in debt, broke, and scared to being a millionaire. It's hard, though. We don't teach you easy. We just teach you stuff that works. I mean, there is no good microwave barbecue. If you want good barbecue, you got to cook it, man. Like 2 days and the dog next door is howling, right? That's good barbecue. That's the way money works. And you will either learn to tell your money what to do or you will always wonder where it went. You don't have a choice. And that's what every dollar does. It tells you, it gives you the tools to make your money behave instead of you being the slave to your money problems. You track your progress. You get personalized recommendations from us, coaching from us. It shows you exactly how to not only manage your month, but also hit your long-term net worth goals and get rid of your debt, the Ramsey way. You can start every dollar.

0: or for free by downloading it in the App Store or Google Play. Kimberly is in New Orleans. Hi, Kimberly. How are you?
1: I'm well. How are you?
0: Better than I deserve. What's up?
1: Okay, so I have about $28,000 in credit card debt and $28,000 in student loans.
0: What'd you buy?
1: I don't know. It just built up over the last few years. I did borrow $7,000 last year to pay back into my retirement.
0: Okay.
1: That's all I have.
0: $28,000. How much you make, hon?
1: About $60,000 a year.
0: Ooh. Ouch. That's scary, isn't it?
1: It's a no. Yeah.
0: Yeah.
1: I have an investment property. The balance is $60,000. And I was thinking about taking out a cash out, doing a cash out refinance to pay off the credit card so I can start paying down the student loan.
0: What's the investment property worth?
1: About $160,000.
0: How'd you get it?
1: It was my first home.
0: Oh, okay.
2: So you got about $100,000 in equity in that, Kimberly, is that right?
1: Mm-hmm. Yes.
2: And what's your primary home worth?
1: I think it's about $280,000, and we have about $132,000 left to pay on that.
0: What does he make?
1: About $80,000.
0: Oh, so we have $140,000 income.
1: Well, I view our finances separate because he does not save. I have $25,000.
0: Neither do you.
2: Well, she's got $25,000 saved.
1: I have $25,000. Well, I really have $26,000.
0: You borrowed it on credit cards.
1: No, this is my savings.
0: I know, but I mean, you're $28,000 in credit card debt. Don't you see the correlation?
1: Yeah, I do.
0: Yeah, that's a mess. We don't act like you're somehow successful and he's not.
1: Well, he has zero saved. Yeah. So.
0: Well, you got zero saved after you pay off your credit cards.
1: Yeah.
2: Does he have debt, Kimberly?
1: He does.
2: What is he? How much does he have?
1: I think it's about $11,000 in credit card debt. He has a motorcycle thing that I'm really not sure what the balance is, but I know his note is about $700, and he also has a vehicle with about $350 for that note.
0: Yeah, and how long y'all been married?
1: 10 years.
0: Okay, so here's what I'm going to teach you. All right. We did the largest study of millionaires ever done in North America. We interviewed in detail 10,167 millionaires, not broke people with an opinion. Millionaires.
1: Okay.
0: 89% of them say one of the key reasons they became a millionaire is because they worked together and combined forces with their spouse. They didn't treat their spouse like a roommate. They treated them like a husband and a wife. And so they combined all of their problems and all of their incomes and all of their savings and got in attack mode. And it's you and me against the world, babe. And we're going to lock arms and we're going to both be smart. We found almost none of the millionaires became millionaires while dragging a spouse along who sucked at money. It almost never happens. You're never going to have peace in your house until you guys learn to work together and aim together at something. I know that's a big ask from where you are.
2: Well, she said, how do I get him to?
0: Yeah, I know. It's hard. It's hard. But I'm just telling you, that's where we've got to start, is we got to go way back on this thing. And because you have been spending more than you're saving. So your net for you is really close to zero. You saved $25,000 while you went $28,000 in debt. That's a -3. Okay? And he's over here borrowing motorcycles and car payments, and y'all are starving to death, making $140,000 a year in New Orleans. And you should be able to be rich on that.
2: Yeah.
0: And so I want a better life for you, hon.
2: What do you think, Kimberly?
1: Okay, so what did he suggest?
2: I would sit down with him tonight and you guys have a relational conversation of how, where you want this marriage to go in general, right? Because I mean, a healthy marriage has a level of unity.

0: humanity, a level of sacrifice together, and to say, I want to do this life with you, and I'm scared to death to combine. The answer, you know, you would say is, or what we would say is, yeah, you combine your money and you guys work on your household together. But you could absolutely vocalize your fear and to say, yeah, I'm so scared to do this.
1: Because you're misbehaving.
0: Yes. And I want to together reach some goals so that we can get out of this mess, so that we can live a prosperous life. What if we had no payments, right? And sit there and dream and talk about it. What if we made $140,000, we had no payments? How much is going out of your household in just debt payments? And what if that was just sitting in your account, right? You start to actually have hope for the future when you see what a reality could be.
1: If you cut up your credit cards and said, I'm never going to use them again, and he promised, raised his right hand and promised he's never going to borrow money on anything with wheels or motors again, because he's got a bad thing about motors. He likes them. Mm-hmm. And I know, because I'm one of those guys. I like motors too. So, you know, but that'll make you broke, because those stupid things all go down in value. So we're going to pay cash for everything from today forward. And if you had zero payments, how much do you own your house again?
2: Primary, about 130.
1: 130. Okay. All right. Yeah. I mean, let me paint a picture for you. Only though, if both of you were firmly in agreement and completely leaned in, which you're a long way from that today, okay? But if you could get there, the two of you could get there, and you said, okay, both of us are going to do the Ramsey plan. We're both going to walk the baby steps. We're not borrowing money. We're going to be on a budget that we both agree to, and we're going to lean in, and we're going to take $140,000. Let me show you what could happen, okay? You could sell that rental house and be 100% debt-free except your house, and you could pay off your house, the rest of your house, in about 3 years. 3 years from today, you could be 100% debt-free and on your way to be a millionaire about 4 years later. But you'd have to be tied into this.
0: How old are you guys, Kimberly?
2: I'm 42 and 46.
0: Do y'all have anything in retirement right now?
2: Well, I have a 401A.
0: 401K. Okay, how much is in there?
2: I have no idea.
0: Okay. Yeah. I mean, because if you look and you guys, if you did and you guys paid off everything and you invested, I mean, 14, 20, you know, doing quick math here.
1: Mm-hmm.
0: And that would be...
1: Well, you got a car payment, you got a motorcycle payment, you got a house payment.
0: Yeah, but I'm... Yeah.
1: Credit card. I mean, what are you talking about?
0: I'm thinking of maybe $2,000 a month. I'm just thinking what you would invest in retirement. If you guys just did your income, it'd be $1.7 million, okay, if you guys invested $2,000 a month.
1: That's at 62,
0: In 20 years.
1: Yeah.
0: In 20 years. But that you retire with almost $2 million in a paid-off house, that's what's possible.
1: Yeah.
0: You start actually working towards something.
1: Do it faster than that. Hang on. I'm going to give you a copy of Baby Steps. 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You guys read those two books. Going to try to talk you into doing it. It's a long way from where you are, but if I can talk you into it, it's going to change your life.

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3: Jack is in Cedar Rapids, Iowa. Hi, Jack. How are you?
4: Hey, I'm doing good. How are you, Dave and Rachel?
3: Better than we deserve. What's up?
4: I'm coming at you with a more morally focused financial question. Just jumping right into it. My fiance and I are 24, been together going on 5 years, and have been living together since the middle of last year. We were due to get married last Sunday, but on her way to work about 2 weeks before, she got in a pretty devastating car accident, and she's very lucky to survive the hit itself.
5: Oh my gosh, Jack, I'm sorry.
3: That's awful.
4: To stay brief, she got flown out of the local hospital where she was transported to be in intensive care, where she's been for now going on 3 weeks in the top hospital in our state.
5: Oh my gosh.
4: So a set date for getting out of the hospital, starting rehab and getting back to work and just getting back to life as normal has yet to be mentioned. And as far as living life normally, she's going to have to live with her parents due to mobility restrictions and the ease of living in that house compared to the apartment we live in, because it's on the second floor. The biggest thing that's been on my mind and the thing that I want the advice with has been the magnitude of the bills that are probably going to come in and what that means for me in my future, because legally speaking, we weren't ever married. And so to the state's eyes, I wouldn't have any responsibility for these bills. And I personally am just not okay with the thought of not having anything to do with the burden that would be dropped onto her and her family because of the pending invoice that's coming. Am I being too nice and willing to take too much of this worry on myself? And am I wrong for thinking that I could possibly move back home to save up faster for these bills?
5: Oh, man.
3: What a horrible thing. I'm sorry.
5: Are you guys going to get married eventually?
4: Yeah, we will still get married, but we just got through with canceling and delaying honeymoons and flights as far as we can. So nothing set in stone as far as rescheduling it.
3: Okay, I assume she had health insurance.
4: Yeah, we're on a parent's health insurance yet.
3: Yeah, and so typical health insurance has a couple things. You've got a deductible, and then you have a copay portion, like an 80-20, and you're responsible for 20, they're responsible for 80. And then there's another number called a stop loss or a max out of pocket, okay? That number, depending on what type of health insurance it is usually somewhere less than $20,000, which means the total out of pocket is probably somewhere less than $20,000. So she's not going to get saddled with a $1.2 million NICU bill.
4: Yeah, and that's what I was scared of. I didn't know if we were going to be looking at $10,000, $50,000, or a million.
3: Yeah, a little different. Yeah, but it's not different. It's still
5: very expensive. You're right.
3: You're going through a tragedy, a drama, and it's harsh and scary and all of that. And so in the middle of all those emotions, the insurance emotions or the medical bill emotion are coming up. And they're bigger in your mind right now than they actually are, probably, is my point.
4: Yeah, I know. I'm very conscious and like to think of the big picture and also focus on the small details. So pretty much anything that their parents are thinking of, that her parents are thinking of, I'm thinking of as well. Like the stress on insurance and, liability and, if anybody were to sue anybody because of the accident.
3: Well, that, again, is... on the insurance company, the car insurance first. So was the accident a single car accident or what?
4: Two cars involved.
3: Okay. And was it her fault or do we know?
4: It was hers.
3: Okay. All right. So her car insurance comes.

0: into play then.
1: Yep.
0: And how much liability coverage she had. And so was anyone else seriously hurt like she was?
1: I don't know the extent of the other injuries. I know when I got to the hospital where she was initially transported to, the law enforcement officers in the room at that time said that they were already discharged. So they probably couldn't have been in the hospital more than 3 hours.
0: Okay. All right. So most likely, if there's any liability to the other party, her liability limits would be unusual for them not to be at least $500,000 on her car insurance. So, again, car insurance is probably going to cover all of that. Most likely.
1: Okay.
0: I'm not sure. We don't know where we are yet. It's very early in all of this. It's also early to worry about it, not think about it, but to worry about it. It's okay to think about it, but I don't want to worry about it at this stage. In other words, because we don't know what it is until the monster comes out of the closet and we figure out he's 3 inches tall, then we don't have to worry about him. But if he comes out of the closet and he's 30 feet tall, then he's a problem.
2: Yeah. Right? How are you financially, Jack? Do you have savings?
1: Yeah, I have my savings. I've been listening to you guys and following your steps religiously for years. So, she was, on auto pay for the rent and chipping in with the bills. I have, I completely stepped in and disabled all the auto pay just to make sure that she doesn't drain her account and get overdrawn. But I total in savings right now, I got about $11,000.
2: Okay.
0: All right.
1: Right now I'm paying for all of living and I can get by.
0: Yeah.
1: I can do it.
2: Because I think from a relational standpoint, I mean, you are 2 weeks, 14 days away from saying in sickness and in health. You know what I mean? Like, I'm about to commit my life. So the fact that you're wanting to step in and help care and take care of her, I would be worried if you wouldn't be desiring that. You know what I mean? Like, this is your wife. You're 14 days from this is your wife, so I would say that is totally understandable. And
0: yes, and yes, I would.
2: And I would. I think I would take care of
0: but
2: her.
0: But I don't think you need to cancel the apartment, move in with your parents, because we don't know the size of the problem yet. Okay? But the answer to your question, not morally or ethically, but more relationally, is Rachel's point, is yes, I want you to treat her like she's your wife in terms of making sure she's okay.
2: Mm-hmm.
0: But not necessarily signing up legally for all these bills, but we're going to walk through this together, and if I need to throw some my $11,000 on the table, I can.
2: To help her.
0: But I want to see what we're dealing with and what it is there for long term. So my prediction is that the medical recovery that she, because she's obviously got hurt really bad, is going to be 90% of what you guys face. The financial problem is only going to be about 10%. I think the health insurance and the car insurance are going to cover the vast majority of
2: the incident, but there could be ongoing therapies and things that you guys may as a couple pay out of pocket, right? And that would be...
0: Well, you may help with the deductibles or the copays later, but they're not even kicked in yet. They're not there yet.
2: Yeah, but I'm just saying for him, like for them to be thinking like if they end up getting married in six months, you know what I mean? She could have another 2 years of therapies and rehab, you know what I mean? Yeah, all of it.
0: Part of what we're signing up for, Now, let's go worst-case scenario. Something crazy happens. The other party sues for $500 million for harm and wins, okay? Then your fiancé is probably going to file bankruptcy before you get married.
1: Right.
0: Okay? And you're not going to sign up for $500 million, okay? That's not going to happen, but I'm just saying that's the
2: worst-case scenario is she files bankruptcy.
0: On the other end of it. Then you guys move forward together, and you you walk through it together because the car wreck and her, if she's got piss-poor insurance or something, or if her insurance policies are weak or her insurance company's, horrible on paying out the claims, then, she could get in a pinch here that you can't help her out of.
2: Yeah. Yeah.
0: And her parents can't help her out of. And so it's just a horrible part of this tragic story. Is her, you said mobility issues. Are the mobility issues permanent, do you think?
1: It's not permanent.
0: Okay. All right.
1: Part
0: of recovery from a horrible accident.
1: Yeah, part of recovery. No, broken legs or anything like that. But just she's needing assistance to just stand up out of bed, out of a chair right now. So
2: yeah,
0: just walking with her.

through this is your relational responsibility, not taking on all the bills and bankrupting yourself to prove it, but walking with her, making the decisions together is your responsibility. Yes, you're a good man and you will do that.

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7: Today's question comes from Dean in Virginia. My home escrow keeps going up due to rising insurance rates and property taxes. Some people recommend paying for those items once a year instead of with your house payment, which allows you to keep the funds in a high-yield savings account to gain interest in the process. I am debt-free other than the mortgage. Is this a good idea? Man. Well, that's the rising insurance rates and property taxes. Yeah, it's a real thing. And my only fear would be if it's once a year, you know, because you do that once the house is paid off, you pay everything, you know, is to make sure that you actually do it and don't get behind. Because a little bit of escrow for me is a built-in savings. It's forced almost, you know what I mean, that it's going to get done.
6: So, Dean, I'm with you, Rachel. I would ask the question of myself, if I'm you. Am I disciplined enough? To set aside 1/12 of the actual insurance cost and the actual, even if it's rising, you have to change it because it has to be paid, 1/12 per month of taxes and insurance and set it in a savings account, high yield savings account, and pay it. I would not do that unless two things occurred. I would not do it for the interest rate. The interest is not spit, okay? 3% on nothing is nothing, okay? So you're not going to get rich on the high-yield savings account on the interest. I wouldn't screw with it for that. Your labor is worth more than that. I would do it if your mortgage company keeps screwing up your escrow account and they're taking more than they need to because they keep a shortage or an overage and they can't seem to add up and divide by 12, which, honestly, I think probably over half of escrow accounts out there suck and are out of balance. Because these mortgage companies have eighth graders doing the math that are functioning on a second grade level. And so it's horrendously incompetent. I would do it to keep from having to screw with the irregularities of a poorly run escrow account, but not for the 3% that you're making on the HYSA. And I would only do it if you can be super disciplined and make sure that you're setting the money aside. Don't get yourself in trouble.
7: And to keep up with the property taxes and insurance. All of that, yeah.
6: Yeah. This does not fix rising insurance rates or property taxes. It doesn't change it a bit. You still got to pay them either way. And if you don't pay your homeowner's insurance, your mortgage company will put what's called and prove it to them that it's paid, they'll put forced placed insurance on your house, which is about 10x the cost, and then try getting that money back. Whew. Man, that's a pain. I want to mess with not paying one of these things. So if you're super disciplined and if your mortgage company is horrendously incompetent on managing the escrow, I might do it separate. But otherwise, I would just run with it because it doesn't. The increase in cost doesn't change whether you pay it or they pay it with your money. Doesn't change. Selena is with us in Tampa. Hi, Selena. How are you?
8: Hi, good. How are you?
6: Better than I deserve. How can we help?
8: Good. So just a few questions. I am 43 years old, and I'm a registered nurse. I recently sold my house in California and moved to Florida. So I made $160,000 off the sale of the house.

0: which current I also have a $30,000 CD, which isn't earning much, and $20,000 in my Roth, excluding my emergency fund through the same bank. So I currently don't have a mortgage. I have no car payment, no credit card debt, no student loans. I paid those off, and my retirement situation is fairly good. I have been putting away about 18 to 20% of my earnings into 403Bs and 401Ks through various hospitals I've worked over the years. And I was recently told by the financial advisor at my bank that the projected value of my retirement will be about $4 million by the time I'm 60 if I keep on the same path.
1: You're killing it. Like, way to go.
0: Yeah, thank you. Thank you. So my question is, should I roll these all over into one account, as he suggested, and with what kind of company? And in addition, how much moving forward should I be putting into a Roth versus traditional pre-tax 401k? I'm currently doing 18% into my Roth at my current hospital, Tampa General, and which I think is probably better than doing the pre-tax. And lastly, what should I do with the money and my savings and my CD?
1: Way to go. You got such good problems.
2: Yes.
0: Yeah, I know. It's nice. I was taught at a very young age.
1: Yeah.
2: So and being you have multiple 401ks and 403bs from previous employers, correct?
0: Yes.
2: Okay. So I would just do a direct rollover and just into a traditional IRA. To have it also that okay. So that way you can control what's going on and they're not stuck at these other companies. I would also actually ramp down a little bit of, you said you're contributing up to 20% into retirement, and I would take it to 15%. And I would favor the, do you have a 401k right now with the hospital you're working at?
0: I do.
2: Do they do a match?
0: Yes.
2: How much? What percentage?
0: I believe it's 3%.
2: 3%. Okay. So what we teach is to take the 3%. So go up to the 3% in the 401k. And then
1: she's got a Roth 401k at the new hospital.
2: Is it a Roth 401k?
1: Yeah.
0: I'm doing both. So they offer, doing the 401k and the Roth through the same hospital.
1: Well, no, it is. You can do a traditional 401k or a Roth 401k.
0: Oh, okay. Yeah. Okay. Then I'm doing the Roth.
1: Okay, yeah. We would tell you to do the Roth 401k with the match and stop at 15%, throw the rest of it at your house. Do you own a home?
0: No, so I sold the house in California, and
2: I'm 160.
0: Currently looking. Yeah, that's the 160 sitting in my savings, and I am looking to buy another, but I'm not ready just yet. Okay. I'm a little
2: I would honestly put that, Well, I would put that into just a high yield savings account, because you'll buy a house in the next probably 4 years, would you say?
0: Yes. Oh, yeah, absolutely.
2: Yeah. So I wouldn't put that in the market, and I would just keep that in a high yield savings. You'll earn 3%, in there versus a traditional savings account. And I would just let that sit there. And above that 15%, if you have extra cash, honestly, I would throw it in that high yield and save up a huge down payment. So when it comes down to buy, oh my gosh. I mean, even if you had 50%, right, to put down on a house, like that already speeds up paying off the house in that process. So
1: our next goal, in other words, is pay off the house.
0: Yeah.
1: While putting 15% away in retirement, and do all your rollovers. And I'm going to advise you to get away from a bank financial advisor. I don't like banks.
0: Yeah. Actually started looking on your list at local.
1: Yeah. Smart
2: investors. Yeah.
1: Good.
2: Yeah.
1: That's what I would do. Sit down with them, and they'll help you do those rollovers and help you get everything kind of smoothed up and piled up in one pile to watch it. But the good news is the projections you were given are probably pretty accurate. I think you're probably going to have $4 million or more. And you're going to pay for a house also, so that's probably going to be another couple million by the time we get there. And so you've just chosen a wonderful career field. Your move to Tampa was a brilliant move.
2: Mm-hmm.
1: Everything about this whole story is spells smart from you. Yeah, you've just really done some very wise things. So I'd get
2: good.
1: A SmartVestor Pro, and like Rachel said, I'd do those rollovers and do the Roth 401k with the match up to 15%. Everything else goes on your house until your house is paid off. And then keep your emergency fund set aside of 3 to 6 months. Every other thing you got, throw it at the house.

0: that other account that you've got. I'd throw it at the house too.
1: Make sure you have a good emergency fund. I think you said you had that. But
0: yeah, there were two accounts. Yeah, that's perfect. Very,
1: well
0: very
1: done.
0: Well done.
1: Well done.

0: If you want to win with money in 2026, you can't keep living normal. Normal's broke. You need a plan. 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Hey guys, Dave Ramsey here. You've heard me talking in your ear for years on your drive to work, around the house, wherever you listen, but there's something different about actually getting together. So we created the Live Like No One Else Cruise. 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We're on board vacationing with you all week. 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You've listened to us talk about living like no one else for years. Well, this is one place where we're actually going to get together. And what makes this thing so much fun for me, it's one heck of a week. We set sail March 14th through the 21st, 2027. 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
2: Breaking news this hour at Town Hall. I'm Bob Agnew in Washington. One of the more colorful members of the U.S. Senate says he's considering a run for the White House in 2028. But Republican John Kennedy told NBC's Meet the Press for now his plans are to stay right where he's at.
3: My plans right now are to run for re-election. But as I've said before, if I don't think I can be effective in the Senate anymore, I would consider it.
2: When asked about the possibility of running against Vice President J.D. Vance for that Republican nomination, Kennedy said he refused for now to talk about any potential candidacy or his competitors. Several reports say that Fly Dubai co-pilot accused of stabbing his captain was planning to crash that jet at Tel Aviv's main airport.
4: The co-pilot reportedly told investigators that after he subdued the pilot, he intended to obtain landing clearances, then hit Ben-Gurion Airport. Reports also indicate the accused man acted alone. UAE authorities, who are leading the investigation, said Saturday the co-pilot attacked the captain with a crash axe in an attempted terrorist attack aboard the Israel-bound plane. I'm Wendy Swanson.
2: The White House is refusing to allow Politico onto Air Force One, meaning they can't fulfill their press corps pool duties today.
5: A Politico spokesperson confirms the publication was excluded from the out-of-town travel pool, a small group of reporters who travel with the president on trips. President Donald Trump announced on September 18th he was banning Politico, CNN, and MS Now from the White House, a move some say is unconstitutional. The news outlets filed a lawsuit on September 21st, alleging the ban violates the First and Fifth Amendments. Judge Timothy Kelly sided with the plaintiffs and issued a temporary restraining order requiring the White House to reinstate the journalists' credentials. However, the Trump administration says that access to the White House complex is different than access to tight spaces like Air Force One. Bernie Bennett, Washington.
2: On Wall Street at the close, the Dow was up 85 points. The Nasdaq gained 286. More of these stories at townhall.com.
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0: Welcome back to the Ramsey Show in the Fairwinds Credit Union Studio. Rachel Cruz is my co-host today. Number one best-selling author, Ramsey personality, and my daughter. Alex is in Virginia Beach. Hi, Alex. How are you?
1: Hey, Dave. I'm doing well. How are you doing?
0: Better than I deserve. What's up?
1: So I have quite a bit of a mess on my hands, and I've made a few poor financial decisions, so I'm just calling to get your opinion on what I should do next. So I'm a single mom who's been working full-time, and I've been in school full-time for the past 2.5 years. I've been receiving minimal help or inconsistent support from my child's father. So I was primarily taking on all the financial responsibilities, including childcare. So now I have two questions. I received a lump sum of about $7,000 of back pay child support. I was wondering, is it ethical for me to use that money toward my household income and toward the baby steps? And then my next question is, I've been listening to your show for a little bit, and before I attended school, I made sure to apply to 1,000 scholarships and pretend like that's my second job. I attended a affordable state school, and so I actually have a refund coming back because I applied to so many scholarships and received so many funds. I'll be getting $8,000 back.
0: Go, girl. I love it. Way to go. What are you studying?
1: Thank you. Psychiatric nurse practitioner.
0: Excellent. And how old are you?
1: Yes. I'm 31.
0: And how many babies?
1: Just one. She's 3 years old.
0: 2 years old.
2: Okay. Sweet. Three.
1: Three.
2: And how much are you making a year?
1: So that varies because I've been doing contract work to maximize my income. Mm-hmm. The caveat to that is that I don't have insurance. However, I've been doing insurance through my school since I've been in school full time.
2: Okay.
0: So how much do you make?
1: So about 65 an hour.
0: And how many hours
1: and
0: are you working?
1: About 36 hours a week. I'm a nurse.
0: Oh, okay. Wow. Good for you.
2: Mm-hmm.
0: Okay. So you're making, what's that come out a month?
1: So that's about, paycheck is about $3,800 after tax, roughly.
0: Yeah, and you got four of those.
1: Two
0: of those. So you're making about $8,000 a month. Mm-hmm. Okay. $8,000 a month.
2: Yep.
0: Way
2: yep.
0: to go. Cool. Good for you.
2: Well done. And how much debt do you have?
1: And that's the thing. I know y'all are going to yell at me.
2: No.
1: But I'm here
0: Not
1: for
0: yet, but we might.
2: No.
1: So I have $7,000 that's in a private student loan from getting my bachelor's. I have $5,000 that was pretty much a hospital bill from when I delivered two or three years ago.
0: Mm-hmm.
1: I have $30,000 in federal student loans, and this is where Dave is going to get at me. But I have $10,000 in a car loan at Sakia, and then the $28,000 in a Tesla.
2: You got two cars.
1: I do.
2: Why?
1: Because I made very poor financial decisions.
2: Okay,
1: and
2: yes.
1: I'm ready to
2: can you
1: clean
2: sell,
1: it up.
2: Yeah, can you sell one of them?
1: I could. So that was one of my questions. With that $7,000 and the $8,000 coming in, should I?
0: Okay. We had some fun with this. Let's think a minute.
2: We got $80,000 in debt.
0: You said, when you said the $28,000 Tesla, and that's your second car, and I made a poor financial decision, and Dave's going to yell at me. Dave would never yell at you just for the fun or the entertainment value. I want you to win, right? And you know that, right?
1: Yes.
0: So really, really,
2: dear
0: what?
2: Dear God, yes, I think so.
0: Yeah, what you're saying? No, but I mean, what you're saying is that I know I messed up. That's all you're saying, and we've all messed up, right?
1: Yes. I'm
0: okay.
1: Just very,
0: so how do you fix the mess up? You sell the Tesla.
1: Okay.
0: 30 seconds takes to make that decision. Because there's nothing about this. It's a blessing from God. This has brought you nothing but pain.
2: And what's crazy is,
0: every time you look at the car, you feel dumb.
1: Yes.
2: Yeah, and it takes your debt down to 50, then you put the other money towards it.
0: Yeah, you're going to be cleaned up fast.
2: Yes, I was going to say, you're down to 35 just in this one call,
0: right? You got seven in child support check. You got eight coming back in the other stuff. And so, you sell the Tesla and you start applying the principles because you're doing so many smart things in this story until we got to the end of the story, And you just got to stop that last little part and you know, you get you back on track, kiddo. You're doing good.
2: Why are you emotional, Alex?
1: Thank you. I'm emotional because I kind of had my intuition. I knew that it wasn't smart. Mm. I knew that I knew about you guys. My mom did introduce me to Avery, and I still kind of knowingly went in. But at the same time, she was there with me, and she took the class. So I'm thinking it's a smart move because I got a good deal on it. But it's not. And so I beat myself up because I knew better.
2: Alex, can I tell you this, too? You're working full-time. You're in full-time school, and you're a single mom on your own. It doesn't sound like he's helping at all. You're on. I mean, you're exhausted. You're exhausted. And exhaustion can, if you're not careful, bring on some desperation and what feels good in the moment. It feels good to have a new Tesla, right? Like that, it felt like a, you know, a medicator for a hot second because it's like, okay, that would feel really good. Like, I'm, you know what I mean? Like, I can totally see how it occurred. And then once the newness wears off and you look at the bill every month, then you're...
0: No, you
2: have the regret, which is fine.

0: You're still the child. Mm-hmm. The child still costs more to raise than he's giving you. So, you know, you use that money. It's just part of your budget, period. And the same thing's true if you're out there and a spouse passed away and you get Social Security checks from your spouse that passed away for your minor children. Mm-hmm. That does not need to go into a mutual fund. It needs to go to pay for food and lights and water and run your household and raise your children. That's what that money's for. And so it's actually unethical to not use the money as part of your household. So do that and sell the Tesla, and then let's use this money and let's start working these baby steps.
1: Yeah.
0: Get you cleaned up, and let's finish this plan, finish this schooling. Because, I mean, nurse practitioner's strong, kiddo. That's strong.
2: Thank you.
1: You're gonna look up in a year, 18 months, and it's gonna be a totally different financial situation for you, Alex. Really.
0: And let me tell you what, you need to teach this child as they grow up what you've done and how you lived. Because they have a warrior princess right in front of them, and if they can learn to work like you've worked, mm-hmm, and sacrifice like you've sacrificed for a noble cause, you will have raised a great kid.

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2: Well, we wish we could get to every call and every question here on the show. We can't. If you have a money question and you want an answer for your situation, head on over to our website. Use our free AI tool called Ask Ramsey. It's free, and it was trained on only Ramsey principles. If you don't know how AI works, it can only, it's artificial intelligence. It's not real. And so it can only spit back out what you feed it. And so that's like the problem with Google, because Google's artificial intelligence is like reading through Reddit, which is a sewage pit. And so it's getting all this crap in it to give you an answer. But if you go to an AI tool that's only been fed a steady good diet, like only Ramsey stuff, then it's only going to give you Ramsey answers. And that's what Ask Ramsey is. Okay, so like 3 years worth of answers off this show dumped into it. All the books we've read and all the books we've written dumped into it. Not all the books we've read. All the articles we've written, like 2,000 articles on our website on different financial issues, all dumped into it. And so it's going to give you an answer. And we've even been working on the snark. It's starting to be pretty snarky like we are because we're a little smart aleck here. And so we kind of like that. It's part of our brand and a little sassy, right? And so Ask Ramsey's got all of those things. It won't yell at you. And I don't yell at you as often as some of you think I'm going to, but anyway.
3: I don't know. Half the calls today have been like, Dave, yell at me.
2: I know Dave's going to yell at me, but then Dave just says, hey, I love you
3: sometimes
2: and I want you to win.
3: Sometimes we get empathetic Dave. We've had empathetic Dave today. Very caring.
2: Okay, there we go. All right. We don't know which Dave is going to show up. But with Ask Ramsey, you know, okay? So there
3: it's
2: you
3: true.
2: Go. All right. Not enough coffee. That's all it is. All right. Check it out, RamseySolutions.com. Click the link in the description if you're listening on podcast or YouTube. It's free. Check out Ask Ramsey and ask it a question. See what it does for you. You'll like it. Juan is in, Jesus is in Los Angeles. I got it all covered here. What's up, Jesus? How can we help?
4: Yes. Me and my wife, we've been watching your show for a while. And we've been following your steps of getting out of debt and stuff. We don't have any debt, and we have 6 months worth of expenses.
2: Way to go!
4: And after all expenses and everything, we have $4,500 left over a month.
2: Wow!
3: And, good for you guys.
4: And we would like to see, because we're like, a little bit naive when it comes to that. Where can we invest that money?
2: Good for you. Very well done. What do you do for a living?
4: I work in housekeeping, like public area.
2: Yeah, you work hard. Good for you, man.
3: Yes. How much do you guys, I know you have 4,000 left over, you said, Jesus, but how much do you guys make a year, household income?
4: She makes 87,000 and I make 67.
3: Okay. Wow. Well done, y'all.
2: Way to go, man. Excellent. Well, I think the biggest thing I learned about money is if you don't give it a name, meaning a goal, and each of those dollars need an assignment, it will just disappear. And so you say, I got $4,500. Now, what am I going to do with that? Mm-hmm. And you need to say, all right, out of that, we're going to invest a certain amount, and we're going to put a certain amount aside to buy our first house, okay, or whatever it is you're going to do. I don't care, but it needs to have a goal, not just stacking cash. And if you give it a name, it won't disappear because it'll go to the name. You speak a name over it. That's why we call our budgeting app Every Dollar, because you give every dollar an assignment. Every dollar has a name. And I want you to do that with your saving and your investing. So probably you've got your emergency fund in place. Probably you're going to start putting some money aside for retirement, wealth building, and you're probably going to put the rest of it aside to buy a house. Does that sound right?
4: Yes.

0: she said a house is not a good investment.
1: Who did?
0: We should stay. My wife.
1: She's wrong.
0: We should stay in. Okay.
1: Who said a house is not a good investment? Of course, a house is a good investment.
2: I mean, in LA, in Southern California, it'll take you guys a while to save up the down payment for sure. But overall, it's gonna go up in value.
1: Yeah, investments go up in value. So by definition, a house is a good investment. They go up in value.
0: Our plan, according to us, we're planning to just invest the money and retire if it's possible, maybe at 50 or 48 or something like that.
1: Yeah, but where are you going to live? In a rental house? Mm-hmm. You going to be a renter?
0: No. Well, we live in an apartment right now.
1: I know. You're going to retire with a big pile of money, but still have rent.
2: Jesus, how old are you guys?
0: I'm 35 and she's 31.
1: Okay.
2: Okay.
1: Right. You guys do what you want to do. The first thing I would tell you to do is to give every dollar an assignment, like I said, and I would sit down with a SmartVestor Pro, click on Ramsey Solutions, and click on the SmartVestors. It'll drop down a list of the ones in your area. Sit down with them, and they'll help you guys set some goals with this money.
2: Mm-hmm.
1: And if all you want to do is invest it and be a renter, then they can help you do that.
2: Well,
1: I don't recommend that, though.
2: Right. And where you guys are at, salary wise, it's about $2,000 a month that you can be investing for retirement. And if you guys don't retire early and you retire at, say, 60 years old, and you do this every single month, this was crazy. And again, this means that you haven't gotten a raise or anything, which is not going to happen. You will continue to grow your income and be investing more. But it sits at right about $5.6 million.
1: Now, why $2,000? He had $4,500.
2: $2,000 a month?
1: He had $4,500 a month.
2: Yeah, but he didn't invest all of that. He needs to invest 15% of his income into retirement.
1: I know.
2: And take the other $2,000 and save for a house.
1: That's towards buying a
2: house, yeah. But I'm just saying, if he invested 15% of his income right now.
1: What we teach.
2: Every year. Yeah, it's called the baby steps. You know, baby step four. It's called baby step.
1: Slipped away from
2: baby step four. Invest 15%. Yeah.
1: Okay. But then the other $2,500 a month, which is $30,000 a year.
2: For a house payment. Yeah. Or for a down payment on a house.
1: Yeah, $30,000 a year, and let that grow in a high yield savings account.
2: Yeah, for
1: sure. Sit down with a SmartVestor Pro. You can put the whole $4,500 in there, and
2: for a season,
1: you'd have that $5 million a lot faster.
2: Yep.
1: And buy a house later and be a renter for a while. That's not what we recommend, though.
2: Yeah. Exactly.
1: I would get in the housing market because they're going up all the time, and they always have. Juan is with us in Fresno. Hi, Juan. What's up?
3: Hey, thank you, Dave. Thank you for talking to me. In a nutshell, I'll get right to it. I have two mortgages, or a mortgage and an equity line, so to speak, and then a 401A. I don't understand the difference between an A and a K mechanics, but I'm going to read them straight off my latest statements to you. Every month, I pay $1,515.58 for my primary loan, which is conventional, and the balance a payoff outstanding principal balance is $44,095.81, and it's a good rate. It's 1.875.
1: How old are you?
3: 61. I'm retired out of the trade.
1: Okay, what's the total balance on your retirement? If we just your total nest egg, what's the total nest egg worth?
3: My total nest egg, Dave, tell me, what do you mean? My 401A or
1: yeah,
3: K?
1: Yeah, your 401A, K, anything you got in your retirement funds, how much total?
3: Okay, I have $100,000 in the 401K. I want to believe there's at least, $300,000 in equity on this house because the payoff is about $100,000.
1: So the only money you have in retirement is $100,000?
3: Yes, but I have a lifetime pension.
1: Okay. But the only money you have in retirement is $100,000.
3: Yes, sir.
1: Okay, and you owe $44,000 on your first, and how much on your second?
3: I have it right here in front of me, $49,401.
1: Okay, so $100,000 pays it off, but you'd be broke other than your pension.
3: Correct.
1: Don't do that. No. Let these pay on out. You just work them on through. You're going to be done with them in a few years anyway. But I don't want you sitting there with no money and only a pension.

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16: 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Yeah, we had the calories removed, too. Not, but yeah, you come in, they're free, too. 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On the stage is Sean and Angela. Hey, guys, how are you?
17: Hello.
18: Hi, great. Thanks for having us.
16: Welcome, welcome. Where do you guys live?
18: We are from Wyoming.
16: All right. What part?
18: Central Wyoming, about around Casper.
16: Okay. All right. Cool.
17: So nice.
16: Welcome all the way to Nashville. That's a bit of all. Excellent. And so you're here to do a debt-free scream. How much have you paid off?
17: $336,000.
16: Wow.
17: Oh, my gosh.
16: How long did that take?
17: 6 years.
16: Uh-oh.
17: Oh, wow.
16: Okay. And your range of income during that time?
17: We started about $180,000, and we ended about $300,000.
16: Wow. What do y'all do for a living?
18: I am an attorney.
16: Mm-hmm.
17: And I'm a pharmacist.
19: Oh, good for
16: okay.
19: you guys.
16: Okay. Wow. Okay. Yes. Cool. Good for you guys. Great careers and $336,000. I was going to guess paying off the house, but then I hear those two careers, I'm thinking student loans.
17: We did the student loans first. This is round two, and it was the house this time.
16: Okay.
19: Oh,
16: all right.
19: Nice.
16: Well done.
19: Congratulations.
16: All right. Looking at weird people.
18: Yep.
16: 100% debt-free, house and everything. What's the house worth?
17: Probably about $650,000.
16: Excellent. Yep. And how much in your retirement nest eggs?
17: About $300,000 to $350,000.
16: So. Okay. So you're hitting the $1 million net worth range.
17: Yep.
16: Excellent. Way to go. And you're not that old. How old are you two?
17: 38.
16: 42. All right.
17: Oh, my
16: and
17: gosh.
16: And your baby steps millionaires.
18: Yes, sir.
16: So how long ago did you start following Ramsey stuff?
17: About 14 years ago.
16: Yep. Wow. Okay.

0: So there we go.
1: Wow. Right when we got out of college with our debt.
2: So. How much student loan debt did you guys have with all the degrees?
1: It had about $145,000.
2: Yes.
0: Oh, that's lower than I would have guessed. I mean, a pharmacy and an attorney.
1: Yep.
0: Ooh.
1: Yep. We cash flowed this last year of, law school. And
2: amazing.
1: I was gone, so,
2: So great, you guys. Incredible. So what made you go all the way and say, hey, you know what? We're gonna pay off the house. We're going to take 6 years of our lives and throw extra income at it and just knock it out. What was the motivation to do that?
1: We were intentional for about the first 5 years. And then about a year ago, almost today, actually, we decided, we just felt that God told us we needed to get out of debt completely. And we calculated we need an extra $15,000 to be able to, if we throw everything at the house, we can pay this off in a year. And so we ended up doing DoorDash.
0: No way.
1: Got it done in 9 months. And so.
2: Oh my gosh, you guys.
1: We were made fun of for being a lawyer and a pharmacist DoorDashing. So.
2: But for the big goal.
0: But how do you like me now, huh?
1: Yep.
3: Yeah, that's right.
0: I'm a millionaire and I'm 40. Shut up. Yeah.
1: Yep.
0: Yeah, that turns out that there's a surefire way to making money. It's called work.
1: Yep.
0: Yeah. Way to go, guys.
2: So great.
0: Pretty incredible. I'm so proud of you. So what was the hardest part of this whole thing for you guys?
3: That's a good question. The hardest part, I think, has just been delaying what we want. We want to buy that new car. We want to move on with something. We want to go on trips like we are right now.
0: So you're like normal people.
3: Exactly.
0: You want those stuff. Okay.
3: And so delaying that and this trip right here is even actually one of the first trips we've done as a family that wasn't just to go visit family, but we are actually going to take money and spend it and go enjoy ourselves. So
0: that's cool. That's good. I like it.
2: I like that too.
0: Very
2: have you guys
0: cool.
2: had a month or two, I'm sure you have, where you've had no mortgage payment?
1: We have. We paid it off in June.
2: Okay.
1: And then as soon as we paid it off, he went into the hospital twice. And
2: oh my gosh.
1: Our son broke his leg. And so there was a reason that we needed to pay that off because we were just able to cash flow anything that was thrown at us, and it was wonderful.
2: Oh yeah. My gosh! Yeah, so you kind of celebrated.
0: So now you've had a couple. Now you've had a couple months without anything.
3: So
0: yeah.
3: I was in the hospital, but we were grateful that I was in the hospital that month and not the month before.
2: Yeah, so. Right. Yeah. Oh my gosh, you guys! God, life just keeps going. Yeah. And you guys have kids, right? Three kids.
1: Yep.
2: How old are they?
1: 13, 11, and 8.
2: Okay. What did they think about the process? How are they?
1: They're a big help. They're cheering us on the whole way, and.
3: We'd bring them along with us whenever we would try and get a little bit of work done. They would come and wait in the car with us or help us as much as they could.
2: Oh, so. I love it. Oh, my gosh, you guys. That's awesome. Well done.
0: Well, and they have that memory that you know, when I was 12 and when they're a grandmother and they go, you know, back in '26, Mom and Dad was doing a thing called DoorDashing, and that's how we became multi-bazillionaires in our family. You know, that's what they'll be doing when their grandmother, right?
1: Yep.
0: That's perfect, because they got that memory. Mm-hmm. I carry that stuff up to the front door for people. Yeah, I mean, I can hear it, you know? It's the stories we all tell when we get old. This is how it happened, right?
1: Yep.
0: Way to go. I'm so proud of y'all. Great. See, you did change your family tree because they got involved and they helped.
2: Oh, yeah.
0: They know what happened, and, you know, that's a big deal.
3: Absolutely. They helped, and actually this is kind of a special trip for us because we're here with my wife's parents, and they are just retiring, having followed Dave Ramsey, and then we are on this journey ourselves, and then now we actually even our oldest is taking your foundations and personal finance class, and so she's starting her own journey with Dave Ramsey. So
0: love it.
3: It's been great.
2: So great. So generational, right? Three generations sitting right there. That's awesome, you guys. Well.
0: So when someone asks, what's the most important thing you're going to do if you want to get out of debt, what do you tell them the trick is? No trick, but yeah.
3: Persevere. You just have to keep going no matter what comes at you. Just keep persevering.
1: Mm-hmm. Stick to that budget, even though it's hard.
0: Were y'all working together before you started all this as a team pretty good, and then this just was one more thing you did, or... did you start working together even more intensely? Unity between the two of you.
3: We've always had unity. I think this created intentionality. We had to actually choose. Every dollar went somewhere, and we had a choice to make with every dollar. Now it's what really changed for us.
0: Yeah, that aligns your value system in a very, very, very real way.
2: Yeah, for sure.
0: Okay. So
2: and hitting a big goal together as a married couple. I feel like that's one thing we talked on the show a lot with couples, where I'm like, when you do it, and then it's done, you look back and you're like, we walked through that together. Like, we did that together. You know, there's something so bonding about going through something that's pretty much impossible is what it feels like. Having a paid off house

0: today's world feels impossible. Mm-hmm. $360,000 paid. I mean, that's a lot of money, you guys, right? I mean, it's amazing what you've done. Absolutely incredible.
1: Yeah, very proud of you. Okay, the kiddos' names and ages again.
2: We have Brianna, who's 13, Allie, who's 11, and Kylan, who's 8.
1: Okay, and one is going to join you, or all, or whoever, huh?
2: One of them's going to come up and join us.
1: Okay, anybody that wants to is welcome. All right. But here we go.
0: Oh, we got them. Is that the middle one?
2: This is our oldest.
0: Okay. So great.
1: Very cool.
0: So good.
1: Yeah, she did most of the DoorDash work. Yeah.
2: Yes. She did indeed.
1: No question.
0: Brianna's like, listen, I deserve to be up here.
1: That's right. You're part of the team, kiddo. Well
0: so
1: done.
0: Great. So
1: all
0: great.
1: Right, Sean and Angela, Brianna, Allie, and Kylan. Good, good. From Casper, Wyoming area. $336,000 paid off. House and everything in 6 years, making 180 to 300. And, of course, they also along the way became Baby Steps millionaires. So proud of you guys. Count it down. Let's hear a great debt-free scream.
3: Three, two, one.
4: We're debt-free!
1: Yeah! That's how it's done.
0: So great. Oh, my gosh.
1: Well, I mean, in today's world, this can be done. But, they said it 14 times in that thing. He kept using the word over and over and over, intentionality. No one wins at anything by accident. Winning is not an accidental act. Having a great marriage for 45 years is not an accidental act. Raising great kids is not an accidental act. Succeeding and pushing through in your career and increasing your earning power is not an accidental act. Building a wealth and becoming a millionaire at 40 years old with a paid-for house is not an accidental act. These are intentional acts. These are things you control. Trump doesn't control them. Biden doesn't control them. Thank God. You're in control.

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0: Our scripture of the day, Philippians 4:12. I know what it is to be in need, and I know what it is to have plenty. I've learned the secret of being content in any and every situation, whether well-fed or hungry, whether living in plenty or in want. C.S. Lewis said, "The task of the modern educator is not to cut down jungles, but to irrigate deserts." Ooh, C.S. Lewis.
1: Hmm. Not one. What would a jungle be?
0: Hmm. Wow.
1: No, what? I don't get it. Cut down jungles.
0: It's not to tear down, it's to build up.
1: Oh, to bring life, irrigation, yeah, exactly. Water. Okay.
0: Not to slaughter the rainforest.
1: What does that entail? What does that entail? Don't tear down. That's good, though.
0: Yeah. All right. Linda is in Grand Rapids. Hey, Linda, what's up?
2: Hi. I'm recently widowed.
0: Oh, no.
2: Pardon me.
0: It's okay.
2: My husband provided for me, but now I don't know how best to steward the insurance money that he left for me.
0: Wow. How long ago did he pass away, Linda?
2: August 4th.
0: Wow, just the other day. How long were you married?
2: We had just celebrated our 21st anniversary.
1: Wow. Was it unexpected, Linda?
2: No. Okay. He's been failing the last few years, so okay. We knew it was coming, and it was a blessing because it allowed us to put a lot of things in place and to have a lot of hard discussions. But it made the final days much easier.
1: Yeah. What was his name?
2: Raymond.
1: Raymond, okay. Oh, I'm so sorry.
0: I'm sorry.
2: Thank you so much.
0: How much is the life insurance proceeds?
2: We had $81,000 in savings.
0: Okay. And how old are you?
2: 69.
0: Okay. And is everything paid off, or what kind of situation are you in?
2: We still have a mortgage. There's about $129,000 left on the mortgage.
0: Mm-hmm.
2: And the house, according to Zillow estimates, is in the 250 to 280 range as far as current resale value.
0: Mm-hmm.
2: Not sure how much I trust that.
0: It's a guess right now. I mean, Zillow's not accurate, but yeah. Okay, cool. Yeah. And I know it's still real early in this process. Do you have a plan as far as whether you're going to stay or not in the house? What do you want to do?
2: He encouraged me to move to get a smaller place. It was less upkeep and less work. But right now, and from all the wise advice I've heard over the decades, don't make any quick decisions for at least a year.
0: Yeah.
2: So I'm trying to abide by that. And all of our memories are here in this house. We've lived here since we married.
0: Yeah.
2: And so it'd be hard to leave that.
1: That will be hard.
0: Yeah.
2: Yeah.
0: Yeah. I want to make big decisions that I can't undo.
2: Right.
0: Very slowly. And after some of the fog of grief has started to lift, because it takes about, it take, I mean, you're

0: still in the stage where you're just trying to breathe.
1: Yes.
0: I mean, just starting to talk about it already brings the tears up, and that's normal.
1: Yes,
0: and that's a good thing. That's right where you should be. I'm sorry you're going through this.
1: Thank you so much.
0: I'm real good with you doing nothing. Have you got an income coming in of some kind that you eat on?
1: Yes, fortunately.
0: What is that?
1: Current monthly income is just over $4,800.
0: Okay.
2: Where does that come? Is that from you working, or did he have a pension or anything?
1: He had a pension and Social Security, of course, and I had a very small pension. So okay. That's enough. I'm just like $200 short each month to cover all of my expenses. But with this so new, some of those expenses may be less than what I've budgeted for, just because I'm not sure, like groceries, those
2: sure.
1: kinds of things that
2: sure.
1: fluctuate.
2: Yeah. How much is the mortgage payment?
1: The mortgage right now is $671.
2: Oh, good. Okay.
1: Yeah, we have a really low interest rate. We got in at 2.75, I think.
2: That's great. Okay.
0: Yeah, I'm gonna stick with what you've heard and go slow, because you can eat and you're fine.
1: Right.
0: You're taken care of, and just let you have time to breathe and hurt for a little while and cry for a little while.
1: Yeah.
0: And then as some of the fog starts to lift, then you'll make better decisions and decisions that you'll feel more confident in. I would, if I were in your shoes. I mean,
1: okay.
0: Sharon and I have been together 45 years, and if something happened to her in August, I wouldn't be on the show right now. I'm still trying to figure out how to make a sandwich. You know, I mean, it's just unbelievable. So I wouldn't be able to breathe.
2: Yeah.
0: And so, you know, it takes a little while. It just does, and that's good.
2: But probably some advice, though, for after nothing rushed right now at all, Linda, but for that $300.
0: I would just park it in an HS in a high yield savings. Go ahead and sit down with a SmartVestor Pro and tell them you want to park everything on hold until you can breathe.
1: Okay.
0: And then decide next spring what you're going
2: to
0: do.
2: May invest some of it, right? To let it grow.
1: Right.
2: Keep some in cash, just in a high yield that you can get to if you needed it, right? So you can, you'll definitely be able to do maybe one or two things with that $300.
0: I would pay off next spring. If you're going to stay in the house, I'd pay it off.
1: Okay.
0: And invest the rest.
2: Mm-hmm.
0: That's, you know, invest the rest, and you're going to be just fine. You're going to be in great shape. You're going to have a great life. And if you're going to sell the house and move into a different property, just make sure that the numbers still are somewhere around the same numbers when you do that.
1: Okay.
0: You're not, you know, you're not moving up to a $500,000 property, okay?
1: Right.
0: You don't have that kind of money. All right.
1: No.
0: So, but that's next spring.
2: Mm-hmm.
0: And by then you can say, okay, this house has served its purpose. He was trying to be practical and put you in something that's less maintenance, but you're still being romantic, and this is where all the memories are.
1: Yes.
0: And so
1: absolutely.
0: The practical versus the romantic can decide next spring.
1: Okay. I just was so concerned about not making that money work for me.
0: It's okay.
2: No, you're fine for now.
0: You don't need it. If you needed it, I'd get a little more panicked about it, but you're in good shape. And if you sit down with SmartVestor Pro and tell them to send you $1,000 a month out of it, and you said, so that gives you a little wiggle room. You're not living on pinched, and you got a little room to breathe. And then next spring, make a decision. That's a $12,000 play, not a big deal.
2: Yeah.
0: And you got 89. You got 81 and 300. So you got almost $400,000 to deal with. So you're in good shape. You're fine.
1: Okay.
0: And you're right. He did provide for you. And just give yourself some room here, go through a normal, healthy grieving process when you've had this kind of a loss, and B, make better decisions at the end of it. And I think you already had decided all that. You just want somebody to tell you that, right?
1: Yes, I wasn't sure I was doing the smart thing.
0: Yep, that's it.
2: Yeah, you're doing a good job, Linda.
0: Yeah.
2: I'm so sorry.
1: Thank you so much.
0: Yeah.
1: Thank you.
2: That's so hard.
0: Thank you for trusting us with your call and in the middle of your situation.
2: Yeah.
0: That honors us. Thank you.
2: That's one of the toughest things when something traumatic happens, especially a loss, right, of any kind, having to learn to function in a new way in general, not just with money, but it's your life, you know, especially your partner. And it's
0: going through it. It just illustrates, though, guys,

0: You know, it sounds very crass in a way, but get life insurance.
1: Oh, dear Lord, yes.
0: Go to
1: yes.
0: Xander Insurance and get your term life insurance in place.
1: Because if she didn't have that $300...
0: It changes her whole world.
1: Oh, my gosh. Oh, my gosh.
0: Now we got to make decisions in the middle of this mess.
1: Yep.
0: Because she's pinched.
1: Yep.
0: You know? But the $300 gave her the luxury of grief.
1: Of time. Of time.
0: Yeah.
1: Yes.
0: And so, and it doesn't cost that much. Yeah, go to Xander Insurance and get this stuff. I mean, really.
1: And
0: this
1: term
0: is,
1: life, and depending on age and health, it's very inexpensive. And you can get a good policy, and especially parents, if you have kids in the house and something happens to one of the spouses, I mean, take care. Take care of your family.
0: Been doing this a long time. The number of times I've talked to a 30-year-old that lost her husband, she's got two babies, and she gets $1 million. Or a 30-year-old that lost her husband and she gets nothing. It's a big difference. It's a big difference. That puts this hour of the Ramsey Show in the books. We'll be back with you before you know it. In the meantime, remember, there's ultimately only one way to financial peace, and that's to walk daily with the Prince of Peace, Christ Jesus. 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
3: Breaking news this hour. I'm Ken Lorman in Washington for Town Hall. President Trump is in Nebraska this evening making his case to voters and encouraging Republicans to turn out for next month's midterm elections.
4: It's the first visit for the president during his second term in office, as he'll be rallying support for U.S. Senator Pete Ricketts in his race against independent Dan Osborne. The event today is at the Pinnacle Bank Expo Center at the Nebraska State Fairgrounds in Grand Island. I'm Chris Turner.
3: The U.S. has removed all of its BB-1 bombers from an air base in the United Kingdom following security concerns over a suspected terror plot. Reporter Ali Barrett says the action is noteworthy.
5: Certainly, RAF effort has been significant in the military campaign against Iran. It is one of the preferred forward locations, as it's described, for launching those attacks that we have been seeing against Iran.
3: The move follows the arrest of six men accused of plotting an attack on the base, with UK officials saying there are strong indications Iran was involved. Meantime, following a record overseas deployment, the USS Abraham Lincoln is expected to arrive home on Thursday.
6: There are about 5,000 sailors on board. The Navy says the crew played a critical role during its deployment in the Middle East, which lasted more than 286 days without a port stop. There are rumors that President Trump will be in San Diego for the return of the vessel, but that is not yet confirmed by the White House.
3: That's correspondent Rich Thomason reporting. Wall Street closing higher to start the week. Stocks led by a rally in tech shares as the Nasdaq had a new record despite rising Treasury yields. It was at the closing bell, the Dow gaining 90 points, the S&P 500 rising 51, the Nasdaq climbed 286. More on these stories at townhall.com.
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0: Hi, I'm Kevin Love. People see the NBA career, the championship ring, but what they don't always see is the anxiety or the moments I felt completely lost. That's why Sony Pictures Animation's film GOAT means so much to me. It's about Will Harris, a small goat who believes in himself and proves you don't have to be the biggest to be a champion.
1: Everyone's always told me smalls can't ball. 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

0: Normal is broke and common sense is weird, so we're here to help you transform your life. From the Ramsey Network and the Fairwinds Credit Union Studio, this is The Ramsey Show. I'm Dave Ramsey, your host. Thanks for hanging out with us. Rachel Cruz, Ramsey personality, number one best-selling author, co-host of Smart Money Happy Hour. My daughter is my co-host today. The phone number here is 888-825-5225. The call is free, and some say the advice is worth what you pay for it. All right, Renee is in Knoxville. Hi, Renee. How are you?
1: I'm doing well. How are you?
0: Better than I deserve. What's up?
1: Thank you for taking my call. I am very concerned about my parents. They are both retired. Their income that they bring in is roughly around $4,000 a month, and they their debt has surmounted greatly since they have retired. And I'm very concerned at where that's going to lead, because I feel like it's going to be directed toward me and my husband to help them. And I just don't think that's fair.
0: I agree. Okay.
2: How old are they?
1: Let's see, 73 and 76.
2: Okay. And how old are you guys?
1: 83.
2: Okay.
1: And, but they own three homes, one of which my cousin lives in and my brother lives in the other one, and neither of them pay rent. My parents pay the insurance, they pay the taxes, and I don't think that's right, and I don't know how to address it.

0: you know, especially when my mom tells me that she is trying to scrounge for coins to go get a 5 for $14.99 from the grocery store. Mm-hmm. And she was asking my advice about consolidating her credit cards, mm-hmm. Because that debt has gotten so much that she can't keep up with it. They need new tires on their van.
1: And did you say to her, why don't you have my lame brother and my lame cousin pay you rent, and then we wouldn't be having this discussion?
0: I've tried.
1: No, I mean, if that's the answer to her question, if she says, I'm trying to scrounge coins, well, you know, the reason is because you give the house away to Lamo over here who needs to get a job and pay you rent.
0: Exactly. And she
1: don't
0: she
1: call me whining.
0: To listen. Right. And, you know, I don't know how to have a deeper conversation with her, you know, when they're in this situation. And they had a friend that gave them $400. And, you know, I don't think that's fair because he's on a fixed income too. Mm-hmm.
2: Are they looking to change, Renee? I know she's calling and complaining to you, but do you have hope that truly if you laid out some kind of plan that they would want to follow it, or are they going to be just stuck in their ways? Because there's a point that they can just complain, right? And then there's other attitudes that are desperate and really wanting change. It doesn't sound like they mm-hmm. want to change.
0: I don't see a change. She tells me that she's actually trying to go back.
1: Where's
0: to work
1: your father?
0: Full-time.
1: Why are you in all this discussion with your mother? Where's he?
0: He won't go back to work for sure.
1: No, I said, where is he? Why isn't he in this discussion?
0: Because she wears the pants in that family.
1: Oh, okay. All right.
0: Yeah. And, you know, and his advice doesn't work. Mm-hmm. And so it's all her, mm-hmm. and everything falls on her. And you know,
1: well,
0: she's
1: my grandmother used to say. My grandmother used to say, "Those convinced against their will are of the same opinion still."
0: Mm-hmm.
1: So I doubt you're going to fix this. Mm-hmm. You're just going to have to watch it burn to the ground. It sounds like the only the only option you've got is to just sit down with your mom and your dad in the room in person. And turn off the television and say, we need to have a real serious discussion. You people are screwing up your lives, and I love mm-hmm. you, and I don't want to watch you burn this to the ground.
0: Mm-hmm.
1: And, you know, you haven't been that direct. You've kind of just patted her on the hand.
0: Right.
1: And just kind of said, well, Mom, I'm sorry. It's kind of numb what you're doing. But you haven't really gone, you people are screwing up here.
2: Well, and what's...
1: Full stop. You know?
0: Yeah. Right.
1: And I doubt you're going to get their attention.
2: Well, I was going to say, and the hard thing is, Renee, you almost have to go, because I would have one last sit down of mm-hmm. like, here it is. And then beyond that, Renee, I think it's the hard reality that you're not going to be able to change them. And they're mm-hmm. making it to a point where they can't pay their bills. And I would say it's not up to you and your husband.
1: Nope.
2: At that point, they're going to be selling houses. You know what I mean? Like they're going to have to get equity. Like they will have to have problem solved.
1: Yeah.
2: So I'm curious, is your fear, and even the reason you call, is it more out of concern genuinely for you and your husband looking forward, or is it out of annoyance and what feels unfair with how they're treating other people in their lives and they haven't given you that same sentiment? Because it's probably hurtful too, right? Where you're watching them and what they're doing. Because you said that a few times in the call already. So there's probably a level of hurt, of golly, that look what they're doing for everybody else. They can't even do it for themselves.
0: Right. And, you know, I mean, and it is genuine concern for us because I don't want all of our hard work to, come to it.
1: Unless you voluntarily hand it over.
0: Yeah.
1: Your hard work is not in jeopardy at all unless you can't say no, unless you're your mother's daughter. I mean, if you want to follow in her path and go, oh, well, yeah, I'm going to be the next family enabler, then, yeah, you could burn your own thing to the ground trying to keep these people afloat. But you can also just stand back and watch them and go, well, this is interesting.
0: Right. You know what I mean? Because we're trying to focus on our future.
1: Yeah,
0: and
1: just
0: go build your
1: thing. I think I would sit down with Mom and Dad. And I think you've got, maybe part of the discussion is, look, I've talked to, and I wouldn't even have your husband in the room. I would just, you sit down with your Mom and Dad, and you need to mm-hmm. go full throttle in their face, very blunt. To be unclear mm-hmm. is to be unkind. No Southern sugarcoating.
0: Mm-hmm.
1: No bless your heart.
0: I can do that.
1: No bless your heart. Bust them.
0: Yeah.
1: Okay.
0: Yeah.
1: For their own good. And then part of that conversation is, I've discussed it with your husband's

0: name, and we will not be supporting you because you have given away free rent to these two lame-os instead of taking care of your own self and calling me up and whining about credit card debt when you got equity in a house over here and Junior won't pay the rent because you're enabling him. So don't be calling me.
1: I was going to say, stop that guess.
0: Put up that boundary. Go ahead and lay it down now, and then you walk away, and you are not...

0: love be stupid. It's more entertaining to watch stupid people when they're not yours.
1: Right.
0: You know? But when they're yours,
2: that's true.
0: when they're yours, it's hard. You know, when it's like your family, you're, my God, I'm kin to you. You know, I mean, it's just like, right. You know, it's hard.
2: Yeah, and there's an innate level within a family, and I get your concern, Renee, of, you know, your parents take care of you for 18, 21 years, you know what I mean? And it's that feeling of, what's going to happen? Am I literally going to let them starve? And they won't. I think your mind's probably gone extreme of, oh my gosh, we're going to have to save the day. You're not. They have equity in probably two of these houses, I pray, right, that they're going to end up selling. They're going to eat and be fine. But man, it's a pull on your heart of like, here are my parents, and I don't know what to do. So.
0: Ouch.

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4: Jared is in Providence, Rhode Island. Hi, Jared. How are you?
5: Hey, how's it going, guys? Thank you for taking my call. I really appreciate it. I just started actually listening into your show after my younger brother has been trying to help me get out of some credit card debt. I just had a question here, man. I'm kind of here with my hands tied, and, you know, I'm sick of living the way that I do, but I'm about $23,000 in credit card debt, and I have about two credit cards that I'm currently using. With about 30% use in each, with monthly payments of one being $600 and the other being $200. I haven't missed a payment. I make the minimum payments, but what I find is that when I make the payments, it's just the interest is what's killing me here. And I just kind of, you know, needed some advice to, you know, maybe, you know, guide me in the right direction to get out of this debt.
6: Is this the only consumer debt you have, Jared? Are the two credit cards?
5: Yes, it's the two credit cards. I'm with my partner of 5 years, and I was just honestly honest with her the other day about the debt that I was in. And, you know, she's still willing to help me and stick around, and I have a really good, strong support system around me.
6: Mm-hmm.
5: You know, it's just my little brother, he's actually going to school for business and marketing. You know, he recommended listening to your guys' show, and he knows a little bit about credit cards and credit debt. He just, you know, figured he'd start with you guys, you know, maybe some quite helpful tips here, you know.
6: How much do you make a year?
5: So right now I have it jotted down. I'm still getting comfortable with, you know, just the other day was honestly my first years of 28 years of living. I sat down and finally put the numbers in my face and made a budget with my little brother. He helped me make a whole spreadsheet on Microsoft and everything.
6: Yeah.
5: So we cracked some numbers down. We're going to reconvene in another couple of days, just because it was kind of a lot to put in his face. But, right now I make about $3,000 a month. That's what I know. I have two good jobs right now. And I make $3,000 a month, and it's costing me around $2,700 to live, and that includes my monthly payments to those credit cards.
4: And do you have a car? Do you have a car payment?
5: I do not. I actually own my vehicle. Thank God.
4: Good. Mm-hmm. Do you have any student loans?
5: I do not have any student loans.
4: Good. Good. Okay.
6: What are you doing for work? What are the two jobs?
5: So. Honestly, I work in the cannabis industry over here in Rhode Island. It's a very booming industry, especially with Massachusetts being close. I work in both markets, both Rhode Island and Massachusetts. I work retail in one, and then I work in cultivation in the other.
4: Mm-hmm. And they're making a lot of money, and you're not.
5: Yeah. You could say that. Yeah. From one spot, I work inventory in the other spot, and I see the numbers that one.
4: Yeah, they make a lot of money, and you're not.
5: Oh yes.
4: Yeah, and so the I mean, your issue is that your income is low, and the answer to your credit card interest rate is to increase your income dramatically. And so what you're going to have to do is shift a career, make some career shifts that are pretty dramatic. And your number of hours are going to increase. Because your income, if you doubled your income, obviously, that's $3,000 more a month. And you put that on $23,000 in 8 months, you're out of debt. And we don't worry about interest rates anymore. But there is not a hack for paying off $23,000 a month, or $23,000 of credit card debt at $300 a month. There's no hack. There's nothing. Even if the interest rate was zero, you're going to be dead before you get these things paid off at zero, at $300 a month. That's $3,600 a year against $23,000. So you don't have an interest rate problem. You've got an income problem.
6: Yeah. So I'm wondering, Jared, though, for real, from a career standpoint, you're 28. Is that right? Is that what you said?

0: Yes.
1: Yes. You know, I mean, it's kind of the point in life where, okay, what do I want to be? What do I want to do with my life where I have a sustaining career where you are making 60 grand a year?
0: Yep.
2: Or 160. I don't care.
1: Or 160. But yes. Just at least, you know, getting to that point. So the income is going to be, it is going to be, because it's $800 a month. Is that what you said that you're paying?
0: Yeah, between, 1,600 and the other one's 200.
1: 200, yeah. So, and also, you're still using the two, correct?
0: Yes, and I'm at the point where, like, I don't want to, but I have to dip into them to cover some, like, expenses, to cover, like, a bill or something of that nature. I'm done with putting random expenses on it like I have been all these years, going, like, a crazy cool again and having fun, but,
2: It's a harsh reality that you started facing, and the good news is having done what we do, listening to you, we know that personal finance is 80% behavior, and I will tell you that you are using the proper language, the words you're using, the way you're forming your sentences to talk to us tells us that you are ready to change. You are sick and tired of being sick and tired, and you feel stuck, and you need a way out, and so this is grown-up time. Like you said, the party's over, and so we may have to... you're going to have to do something different for income. And you don't have to do it in the next 20 minutes, but by Christmas, you need a different job.
0: Okay.
2: Because this one sucks. And, you know, I mean, and you probably just need to get away from cannabis altogether. Hello.
0: Yes.
2: Yeah.
1: He said the party's over. Right. I was like, maybe not for Jared.
0: I know, but
1: there's a great book by Ken Coleman that says Find the Work You're Wired to Do, and there's an assessment in the back, but
2: we're going to give it to you as a gift.
1: Hang on the line, Christian will pick up,
2: and we'll also sign you up for our budgeting app, which is really easier to use than a spreadsheet, much easier to use. It's called Every Dollar, and we're going to give them both to you as a gift, because we think you've got what it takes to do this. I think you can do this, sir.
0: Wow. Hearing that from you guys, and then the support system I have at home, and you guys don't understand, like, this is just a big sigh of relief, you know. Yeah. It's just one thing that's been bugging me my whole life, and it's been this damn debt, and I'm just ready to change. I really appreciate it. Thank you.
2: You can do all this. It is going to require that you change jobs.
1: And cutting up those credit cards, and it's hard to cut them up and quit using them, and you
2: change jobs to get your income up. So I would pick up 6 part-time jobs right now, drop one of those bad ones, and then go look for a new full-time job that pays me double. I mean, crap, you can make more loading boxes at FedEx at Christmas than you're making right now, like double what you're making, okay? So, I mean, Ups and FedEx is getting ready to start hiring for Christmas. I know, people, it's not even Halloween, but get ready. I mean, here we are. So, and so you just got to start thinking differently, like, I need money from a legal and moral source. I need money. And so I'm not suggesting Breaking Bad here, but I am just saying, you know, you need money and you need to go get you some. And that's where I was. I was your age when I had this exact discussion with myself. I mean, I made a list of stuff I was working on that week that would bring in money that week. I didn't work on any 9-month strategies. I was just filed bankruptcy when I was 28. Rachel was a baby. And I'm trying to feed these children, and my wife's looking at me like I've lost my mind, because apparently I had. And things had to change, and I made a list of stuff on a yellow pad, and the things at the top of the list to do were things that brought in money that week. And it was just like my theme was not greed, it was desperation and need, but it was I need money. And so don't talk to me unless you're talking about bringing some money by Friday. And that was my whole thing, and that was our first step to getting the devil away from the door. And you got to get the devil away from the door, and it's income for you, sir.
1: And it's not continuing to go deeper in credit card debt, even for bills, and like making it a challenge to say, okay, next month I may have to call some companies and shift when I have to pay this bill and that bill, but I'm going to have the cash going forward, because as you continue to go back on that, that's just adding to the problem. So
2: you gotta stop it.
1: You have to stop it, which is going to be a painful 30 to 60 days. But that's where the desperation of the weekend jobs, the night shifts, all that.
2: You know, you're exactly right. All the extra jobs. But also, if you're going to prioritize and not pay something, you pay food first.

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13: Jeremiah is in Atlantic City. Hi, Jeremiah. How are you?
14: Hi. How you doing, Dave? Thanks for having me on.
13: Sure. What's up?
14: Hey, just in a situation right now where I'm making $85,000 base, but commuting around 2 to 2.5 hours, so like 4 to 5 hours round trip for a job 3 days a week. My dad recently got sick, and he's okay now, though, but I want to find something closer to home. It's just been kind of tough and wearing me out, just kind of reaching like a point of burnout.
13: Yeah. You spend 5 hours a day in the car. Unless the car is your job. Yeah. So why don't you just move over where the job is?
14: My dad got sick, and they used to do pretty well in the corporate world, but they don't have much of a retirement. So, just as a young person. My parents.
13: So you have to take care of your parents?
14: They've taken care of me. We're kind of like a close family unit. As of now, I'm a only child, so it's
13: how old are you?
14: We all work together. 28.
13: So why can't you move out and move to your job? I'm sorry, I don't understand.
14: I could. It's just I've been in some sales roles where I've found that it's been a little bit unstable, no matter if you push pretty hard. And unless you get a roommate, it's just a little bit risky with, ultimately the cost of living nowadays. I have been getting a hotel one night a week, but I know that that can eat up a pretty good amount. But I hear the path of what you're saying.
13: Okay. Well, I mean, is the job that you currently have, what are you selling where you currently work? You make 85 base plus commission.
14: So I'm in commercial insurance.
13: How long have you been doing that?
14: About 6 months.
13: Okay. And do you have a quota that you're supposed to be hitting and you're not hitting?

0: Is there some kind of...
1: I haven't been selling yet. I pulled a couple policies for $120,000, but nothing's guaranteed in the sales world, or just kind of what I've experienced in the past. I should keep pushing with it.
0: No, that's not. You're not understanding what I'm asking. I'm asking why you don't think this is stable, and you've been there 6 months and you've made two sales.
1: No sales yet.
2: So what are you doing?
1: I'm trying to make sales. I'm making calls, but when you pull the policy, it's just a little bit of a longer sales process.
2: So did you take this job, Jeremiah, knowing about the commute in the first place?
0: Yeah, sure.
1: I did. I was getting low on funds after a layoff from a tech company, and my dad got sick, so I just kind of took the first thing I had and kind of jumped into it after, a 3-month hospital stint.
0: Okay. Are you healed now? Are you okay physically?
1: I'm okay. I'm just, just pushing.
0: But your job, you have a job that's not going to survive is what you're telling me. Because they're not going to keep paying you $85,000 a year to pull two policies every 6 months, I can promise you.
1: Yeah, that's what I'm thinking.
0: They're going to fire your butt.
1: And some other sales roles I've pushed pretty hard, like just tried to make the most money I could. And, I've done well, but overextended myself at times. There's local jobs near me, though. They just don't pay nearly enough. The plan was to move to the city, ultimately where the, it's a little more feasible to earn more.
0: Okay, so there are no jobs, there are no careers that don't involve stress unless you make $20 an hour and somebody tells you what to do every day.
1: Yeah.
0: Pick that up, set that down. But if you're going to go make $100,000 a year, it involves stress, it involves risk, it involves you getting up, leaving the cave, killing something and dragging it home, and welcome to the world of adulthood. There's anxiety involved. Okay?
1: Yes, sir.
0: You got to get a callus and you got to get out there and bust it. And I'm not sure this job's going to last because I can't hear what is going on that if I'm your employer, why I would keep you. Because you're going to have to produce more than you're producing. And every time I talk about that, you just talk about stress and risk and all these things instead of, and I can just push harder. Well, yeah, that's welcome to selling. You knock doors and you sell stuff. So I think you just took this job because you fell backwards into it and you were desperate. You had nothing to do with you wanted to be in the insurance business, had nothing to do with you wanted to work for that company. There was nothing exciting about this except they gave you a check on Friday, and you took a J-O-B. That's what it sounds like to me. That's how you've described it. And so you need a new job, and the new job needs to involve something you care about and something that you're willing to push for because you care about it. And, you're selling ads to advertisers on The Ramsey Show, and you believe in The Ramsey Show, and it's your job to go get some advertisers on this, and if you don't, then you don't get to work here because that's your job. And, that kind of thing, but you care about it, and you can go get it done, and it's not a matter of being pushy. It's a matter of having a good product that you love, that you can represent with integrity, and then you serve people by giving it to them and letting them give you money for it. And that's selling. Selling is serving. It's not pushing. It's pulling.
2: Yeah, and the family dynamic is something I'm thinking about too, Jeremiah.
0: You've got to get out of there.
2: Yeah, and I you feel the weight of being an only child, and I don't know what the family dynamic, if there's pressure from them to you to stay close, to take care of, or if they're really needing help. I don't know. I would be questioning and pushing on that scenario too, to allow you then to move if you need to, and to be a 28-year-old guy who's trying to make it.
0: Yeah.
2: And that may not always be the case if you have one foot somewhere
0: I desperately, after talking to you for a few minutes, love you, and I want you to build some muscles. I want you to build some muscles from doing some lifting. And the muscles are to operate in the marketplace and to operate as a standalone 28-year-old man. And you take care of your parents. When they are in trouble, you run over from your place and stop by and make sure mom and dad are okay. But you're not hanging out there from some emotionally needy situation. Instead, you're like a man with square shoulders.

0: and you're out there in the marketplace doing stuff.
1: Well, and I'll tell you, now's the time to do it.
0: Yeah, it's a good time.
1: Because you're single, you're young, you're like, this is it. Like, when you start to enter into a relationship, a marriage, you got kids, you got a thousand things pulling at you. Right now, it's you, Jeremiah. Like, it's the simplest it's going to be right now.
0: Yeah.
1: So
0: we'll give you another copy of that book,
1: Find the Work You're Wired to Do.
0: Find the Work You're Wired to Do, and take that assessment. And I want you to stop and think about, okay, what does the 48-year-old version of Jeremiah look like in his career? And what are the steps to get there? Who do I want to be when I'm 48? When the 48-year-old version that has some emotional muscle and character, that man, Jeremiah, is standing over there 20 years from today looking back at this 28-year-old, what's going to make that guy smile at you right now? Who do you want to be? And, you know, you're starting to set goals. And you're saying, I'm going to step into a career with intentionality that's in my giftings, and I'm not going to fall backwards into it, and mommy's not going to fold my underwear anymore. Now I'm going to have my own place, and I'm going to be a man, and I'm going to go out here and do stuff. And that's what I want for you. I mean, you've had a few hurt places, a few bruised places emotionally. Me too. When I was your age, I was bankrupt with two kids. So I get it. I understand. It's scary. But I want you to get a healthy level of desperation and go kill something and drag it home.

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7: Okay, you've worked hard to get out of debt. You're out of debt everything but the house. That's baby step two. You built your emergency fund of 3 to 6 months of expenses. That's baby step three, which means you are now on baby step four, five, and six. If you are on baby step four, five, and six or beyond, we want to invite you to come hang out with us and celebrate on the Ramsey Cruise. Hear the ship horn? That's the best ship horn I got, y'all.
8: Good.
7: I'm sorry.
8: Pretty good.
7: Yeah, we're working on it. But, yeah, the Live Like No One Else cruise. Now, we tell you not to go on vacations and cruises and stuff like that when you're in the first three baby steps, right? But four and beyond, we want you to come with us on the Live Like No One Else cruise. I'm going to be doing a bunch of teaching on what to do now that you've gotten to four, five, six, and seven. What do you do when you finally get rid of the debt monster? Yeah, we're going to talk about it a lot. And George is going to be doing some nerd teaching because George is the nerd. And Rachel and John are going to be doing marriage and money stuff. And we're going to be doing some entree leadership stuff. And we've got great guests. Natalie Grant is going to be with us. It's going to be an incredible cruise.
8: Jade Warshaw, she's going to be doing teaching as well.
7: Who?
8: Jade Warshaw.
7: Oh, of course, Jade. I left off. I'm sorry. I'm looking at all the faces on the ad here. Yeah, wow. So Western Caribbean. And so that means like Jamaica and all that kind of stuff, right? So it's going to be an incredible cruise. And this is not like one of the Walmart on the Seas cheapos. This is a nice one, okay? I don't do the cheapos. This is like Holland America, which is freaking cool, okay? Nice.
8: It's a beautiful ship.
7: Well, nice
8: the,
7: ship.
8: And this is the same ship we did.
7: The other one.
8: Yes, last time when it was the Western Caribbean. We're doing the Eastern Caribbean this time.
7: Oh, is and, it the other way around?
8: Yeah, no, but this was the same ship. We're going to be back on
7: ship,
8: it.
7: It's the same ship, but this time it's Western.
8: Yeah, but the ship itself, the restaurants are incredible. The coffee shops, the bars, the lounge, I mean, all of it. It's really, really nice. And the good thing about a cruise is it's all inclusive. You get right in, there's pickleball courts, I mean, all of it. And it's all there. Once you board the ship, your food, you know, everything is included, which
7: primo.
8: Is so nice.
7: It's real primo. And, you know, what we ended up doing, too, because we were all on there, if one of us wasn't doing something on stage and we were just walking through and one of the stages was empty, we just jump up and start answering questions and people do that. Mm-hmm. And so we taped a bunch of the shows there. We did the largest debt-free scream. It's March 14 through 21, and it is not yet sold out, but it is approaching it. You can still get a cabin, but you need to do it. Quit messing around. You're not going to get to go, okay? And so you need to get this done. So go to RamseySolutions.com/events. Click the link in the show notes, all that kind of stuff. Live Like No One Else cruise, baby. Come on, let's do it. This is you need to celebrate when you hit some of these milestones. That's what this is about. All right, Daniela is in New York. Hi, Daniela, how are you?
9: Hi, I'm so glad I got to call in for the father-daughter duo. I started listening to you guys 2 weeks ago.
7: Wow.
9: And on Friday, I actually was able to talk to George and John, and now I'm glad to talk to you guys today. I discovered an even bigger issue that I have, and I'm in my 20s, and I just want some advice before this just gets worse.
7: Okay.
9: So I got a UIL insurance policy. At the time, I thought was what I now know as a money market and a high yield savings account. That is what I thought that I was getting with this additional bonus of life insurance and a death benefit. So I put in $10,000 right away. I first started my payments at $500 and eventually lowered them to $200. This was March of 2025. I had $15,300 as the total premium.

0: The accumulated value now is $13,281, and that's because I had to borrow $2,900 against myself, which I didn't really know this at the time. My transmission went out for my car. I wanted to take the full $15,000, and the agent, who is actually someone that's close to me in my circle, told me, oh, the only thing available is $2,900 right now. And he was like, but you can pay this back whenever you want. Like, there's no rush. So I'm like, okay, great. I'm taking $2,900. I'll just have to use that for the down payment. Then I can no longer pay the car mostly in full. I'm going to take it for the down payment.
1: So okay.
0: My loan balance is $2,900.
1: Just stop. Okay. So it's real simple, honey. You bought a piece of crap.
0: Right.
1: And you've been screwed.
0: Yeah.
1: And you've realized that now. It's the end of the story.
0: Yes, after listening to you guys.
1: Yeah.
0: Yeah.
1: I mean, you turned $15,000 into $13,000, you know. And they talked you into borrowing your own money and act like they did you a favor. If I go down to the bank and I take money out of my savings account, I don't have to talk the banker into that.
0: Right.
1: That's what you did. Okay. You just took money out of your own savings account. So what you should do, what you should do is you should cancel the whole thing and tell them to send you a check. End it.
0: Okay.
1: Now.
0: So what I did was I stopped the auto pay because they told me you have enough in the account. Stop the auto pay.
1: No.
0: And I lowered the death benefit.
1: Would you please just cancel the stupid crap that you bought and quit giving them money? You've been screwed.
0: Mm-hmm. I just figured if I did that, the two steps that I took, that would at least give me something to walk away with whenever the surrender policies are gone. Because right now, I would have nothing, and I would probably owe.
1: No, you don't get nothing. You get your $13,000 back.
0: The surrender fees aren't up until 2035.
1: But they're not 100% surrender fees.
0: So surrender value is $1,060.
1: You put in $15,000, and they're telling you that after surrender fees, you're going to get $1,000. What is the name of this company?
0: I wouldn't get anything, actually, because I took $2,900.
1: I know. What's the name of this company?
0: National Life Insurance. And I actually heard someone call about this last week, this exact company, which is why I decided to look into it.
1: Yeah.
0: I had no idea. So if it wasn't for someone else calling last week, I wouldn't have even known. And I did some research, and it says the best way to
1: And anything else that this person that's in your circle ever wants you to do, you smack them and then you run away.
0: Yes, I'm going to.
1: Good God.
0: She isn't going to.
2: This is a real thing that if the surrender is
1: it doesn't sound right. I'm probably going to go to the insurance commission in the state of New York and file a complaint because I've never seen surrender charges that are 90%.
0: So it's because the policy's so new, I guess.
1: No, honey, it's because it's so bad.
0: Yeah,
1: it's the worst.
0: I'm dealing with the guilt of not knowing what I didn't know, right? Essentially, what
1: I'm not picking on you. I just want you to not play footsie with rattlesnakes anymore.
2: Well, right. And we call it stupid tax, Danielle. Everyone's done stupid stuff, right, with money. Everybody has. And
1: including me.
2: Yes, and so that's going to be, you know, this is it, if that's the case. But continuing to be in it, because you don't want to be in it till 2035.
0: Well, I'm not contributing anymore.
1: Yeah, let's do this. Wait a minute. Let's do this. I can't unpack your horrible policy that National Life screwed you with your friend in air quotes. God, this makes me so angry for you. I can't unpack all of it right now. But here's the bottom line. I need you to get out of this as fast as possible and never give these people another dime. The best way to unpack it is go to RamseySolutions.com and find a SmartVestor Pro that does actual real investing in your area. Contact them. Tell them we talked on the air and you need some help looking at this policy because it sounds to me like that they may have violated some stuff and you may need to file a complaint with the Insurance Commission of the State of New York. I'm not sure. But for sure you've been misled.
0: Right.
1: And for sure you've been screwed. Okay. So I just don't know if it's breached the legal lines or not and whether the Insurance Commission will be interested in taking these guys down or not. But somebody needs to take them down.
0: Right.
1: We just told 32 million people that National Life sucks just now. So that helps. That makes me feel a little bit better. But still, it doesn't help Daniela. So I want you to sit down with somebody that can unpack this policy and verify the information. Because I think your agent

0: is lying to you about your surrender amounts. They're unreasonable. Usually you get hit hard, but not 90%.
1: It could be 40% or something, but not the whole thing.
0: Yeah, I've never seen that. And so if it costs you $3,000 or $4,000 to get out of this, get out. If it costs you $15,000 and you can wait a year and not pay $15,000, well, we'll talk about that. But, the last thing we want to do is do business with National Life's IUL. Let's just make sure everyone hears that real clearly. 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
5: Breaking news this hour from Town Hall. I'm Ken Lorman in Washington. President Trump is pointing to Arizona as he renews concerns about mail-in ballots. More than 3,100 Maricopa County ballots went out early because of a vending error. County officials claim the ballots are safe and valid. President made his comments as he heads to Nebraska for a rally tonight. Meantime, Vice President J.D. Vance is on his way to Alaska to campaign.
6: The vice president heading to a Republican rally in Fairbanks, Alaska in this final stretch ahead of the midterms. He tells reporters,
7: I think it's just a reality of the politics of the state. They obviously have the kind of weird ranked choice voting system that I don't fully understand. But, you know, I think that whether this was going to be a blue wave or a red wave year, you're going to have a competitive Senate race in Alaska. That's been true historically, and I suspect it's going to be true this year, too.
6: Laura Winters reporting.
5: Conservatives say President Trump was right, and the media are doing an about-face on the Strait of Hormuz.
8: They argue that media outlets initially portrayed Iran as gaining control over the Strait of Hormuz during the ongoing war, criticizing President Trump's strategy, but recent reports show oil exports from the Persian Gulf have rebounded to pre-war levels, while Iran's exports have plummeted to zero due to U.S. blockades. This shift validates the commander-in-chief's approach, crippling Iran's economy and leverage, prompting a quiet media reversal without direct credit to the president. Ron Taylor reported.
5: That Fly Dubai co-pilot accused of stabbing his captain was reportedly planning to crash the passenger jet at Tel Aviv's main airport. Reports say the co-pilot told UAE investigators that after he subdued the pilot, he intended to hit the airport. Good day on Wall Street, closing higher across the board. The Dow gained 91 points and the S&P plus 51. More on these stories at townhall.com.
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1: Hi, I'm Kevin Love. People see the NBA career, the championship ring, but what they don't always see is the anxiety or the moments I felt completely lost. That's why Sony Pictures Animation's film GOAT means so much to me. It's about Will Harris, a small goat who believes in himself and proves you don't have to be the biggest to be a champion.
2: Everyone's always told me smalls can't ball. I'm too blessed to be stressed. 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
16: Larry Elder here, the sage from South Central, the Prince of Pico Union, the czar of common sense, the great Eldersky, Don Lorenzo. Welcome to the program. No victocrats allowed, because we've got a country to save. So let's get her

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1: 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I am Larry Elder. 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America is deploying 7 more warships to the Middle East, and the fleet is carrying 9,000 more troops, bringing the total number to 50,000. The terrorist on that Dubai to Tel Aviv plane admits he planned to crash the plane into the airport at Tel Aviv. Oil traveling around Iran is now back to pre-war levels. Dems have big zany plans if they win Congress in the midterms. A New York Times writer blames Trump for the Cornell rape case. Trump announces $100 Medicare payments to more than 20 million seniors. All B-1 bombers are returning to the U.S. from the base in the U.K. where a terror plot was foiled. Officials cite security concerns. And all 6 suspects, by the way, have been released on bail. Chuck Lorre is a sitcom creator of The Big Bang Theory and 2 and a Half Men. He publicly wished death on President Trump.

0: and called First Lady Melania Trump a, quote, Yugoslavian escort, close quote. Maybe Charlie Sheen was right about Mr. Lurie. All of this and more, 888-971-SAGE, 888-971-7243. I want to thank Carl Jackson for sitting in for me on Friday. I was in Columbus at an event at the 960 The Answer station. It was a great event. It was an event where a lot of politicians running for office in Ohio appeared, including Vivek Ramaswamy. He's running for governor. And afterward, I said hello to a lot of people, spent time, maybe about an hour, hour and a half, talking to people. And the last person I spoke to, who waited very patiently, she said, I wanted to tell you how much I appreciate your show, how you've enlightened me about a lot of issues, and just wanted to tell you that I am grateful for the hard work that you put into your show. It's very nice. And she was just beaming as she spoke. And I said, what do you do for a living? She said, I'm a preschool teacher, and I love my job because I love these kids. I said, you know, I've interviewed a number of superintendents of schools over the years, and they all tell me the same thing. When a kid is kindergarten or earlier, he or she is ready to learn, eager to learn, enthusiastic. They may be scared, they may be frightened, but they're all eager to learn. And something happens along the way, especially for those kids who attend inner city schools. And she said, yes, I know. And I feel that I am on a mission by God, to give these kids a kind of support and foundation that they need and sometimes they don't get from home. And she was smiling as she was speaking, radiant. And she said, I feel as if it's a privilege and an honor and a calling for me to do what I do. And I've been doing it about 25, 30 years. I said, have you always been this happy? And for the first time, the smile went away briefly. And she said, no. As a child, I was molested. And my mother told me that I was useless, that I was unwanted, that she regretted having me, that I would never amount to anything. She said, years later, I got a job. I met a young man, maybe a couple years older than I am, she said, and I asked him to go out with me, to take me out on a date. He said, no. She said, I waited a little while, and I asked him again. He said, no again. She said, then I went up to him, and I said, I just need somebody to talk to. So they went out, and she told him what I just told you about her life. He listened very patiently, and she said, you know what your problem is? You need God. You need Jesus. And he suggested that the two of them go to church together, and they did. And she said, that very day I learned that there is a God who loves me, who sacrificed for me, who has encouraged me to forgive those who have violated me, and for me to continue to grow, and that I'm worthy, that I have something to give a life, that I am valued. From that moment on, I felt happy, and I've never felt otherwise ever since then. And then you know what she said to me? She said, you're on a mission. And I know it looks easy from the outside, but I imagine it's very long hours. May I pray for you? So we bowed our head, and she prayed for me. And it wasn't a short thing. It went on for at least 3 minutes. Now, I'm telling you this because I recently saw an interview with the co-founder of KISS. His name is Gene Simmons. I didn't realize he was an Israeli-American. And he was asked about America. And this is what he said, number 26.
1: Personally, I've never had a bad thing happen to me. I haven't had a bad day in my life, not since I came to the Promised Land. And let me tell you something, everybody points to Israel. And yes, I'm proud I'm being there. But the Promised Land is America. In America,

Protestants and Catholics lived next door to each other. In Ireland, not so good. In the Middle East, Israelis and Arabs don't get along with each other. Over here, everything's fine. The gift that America has given the world is a sort of a, I can't put it into words. There's a magic here that exists nowhere else in the world. I'm embarrassingly patriotic about this country. I would, see, it's starting to happen. Before we came to America, my mother and I stood in front of the American consulate. My mother was very beautiful, so he put her at the end, at the beginning of the line. I saw, you know, and so we went to the front of the line, and I was a little boy. I didn't know what was going on. And he's trying to tell her that she's been accepted to come to America. But my mother couldn't speak English, so he says, do you speak, you know, she couldn't speak English. And they're trying to connect. So they settled on, kannst du sprechen Deutsch? Ja, ich kann sprechen Deutsch. Ich habe gelernt auf der Schule. I speak some German. You had to, especially in the camps. So in broken German, he says to her, welcome. You have been accepted to the United States of

0: Sorry. I saw that night. I didn't know what was going on. And my mother was rigid like that. She just wanted to come to America. I saw him coming. He got off his riser and he came up to her and he put her hand down and he said, "You're never going to have to do that ever again." And I didn't understand what that was. But the magic and the blessing that is America is that, yes, even if you're the sons and daughters of Nazis, you can come here and nobody will try to kill you. And you can have all the rights and freedoms that native-born children in America have. This is the promised land.
1: I had asked you what is the worst thing that happened to you in your life. So what's the best thing that's happened to you in your life?
0: Well, the best thing that ever happened to me was coming to America. I mean that honestly. Unapologetically. Once I landed in America with my mother, it was like through the rabbit hole, Alice in Wonderland kind of thing. I never saw anything so big. The people were big, the cars were big, the sandwiches were enormous. People had refrigerators full of their own food. You didn't have to go to a store to pour a can of soda. I remember as an 8.5, 9-year-old boy going to the first supermarket across from my Aunt Magda's house, and I walk in, and it's like city streets with people going down one street and up the other and stuff, carrying tons of food. And the food was stacked up higher than the people were taught. I just couldn't fathom it. It was just, the America, the land of plenty. You're right. I'd never seen, and to this day, I just can't believe how much it's Wonderland.
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0: people.
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1: 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I'm looking at these Democrat socialists and Democrats in general that have embraced the socialist agenda because they're afraid not to. I've told you before about Zoran Mamdani, the mayor of New York, who, when he was in college, supported boycott, divest, sanction, has reiterated his support for boycott, divest, sanction, which is the boycott of Israel, claiming that Israel is an apartheid state, and that Chuck Schumer, for years, has referred to boycott, divest, sanction as anti-Semitic. Not just anti-Israel, not just anti-Zionist, but anti-Semitic. He has not called Zoran Mamdani anti-Semitic. In fact, he met with him. Abdul El Sayed, the candidate for Senate in Michigan, also supports boycott, divest, sanction. And not only has Schumer not criticized him, he's endorsed him. This rise of socialism, a majority of Democrats now have a more positive view of socialism than of capitalism, is a long, festering problem. This is decades of indoctrination at the very youngest age, through K-12, through college, through graduate school. You look at the members of the DSA, most of them went to college. Many of them have degrees beyond just a collegiate degree. They've majored in things that are humanities, women's studies,

studies, gender studies. And if you look at their income, compared to what you would think somebody with that level of education would earn, they're earning well below that. And they're angry. They're upset. And they feel it is the system, as opposed to choices that they made. The stem cell areas, majors, science, technology, engineering, math, pay far more, but they don't major in them. They major in humanities, literature, art history, and they can't get jobs. Or the ones they get are well below what you would have thought somebody would earn given all those years in college. And many of them have student debt, and they don't feel they should pay it, because after all, they were offered a job. They were sold the idea that you go to college, you're going to get a better job. You didn't get one, so why should I pay my tuition, my student loans? They're ungrateful, and they're angry. And again, most of them have far greater education than the average American. The average American isn't angry like that. The average American does not want to end the Senate, end the Electoral College, end the filibuster, have the president elected from Congress, abolish ICE, abolish the police. The average American isn't making these kinds of demands. And they are reinforced because they don't know anything else. They have any other friends who think differently. They get their news from these aggregates, Google and Apple and Microsoft and Yahoo and YouTube and TikTok. They're getting a steady stream of you're being shafted. The rich get richer, the poor get poorer. You're being exploited. America remains systemically racist, sexist. This is the steady diet. And you're shocked that a lot of young people who've gone to college and graduate school come out thinking like this. I have a number of friends who sent their kids to college, and they tell me, I have no idea what happened to Susan. I have no idea what happened to Eric. They weren't like this when I sent them away. But their professors are teaching them that I'm the bad guy, I'm the enemy. That America is an imperialistic country. That it exists only because it exploits other people. It is a vile, malevolent force in the world, not a force for good. And now I'm the bad guy. What happened? And the assistant professors and teaching assistants, if anything, are more left-wing than the professors are. This is what's happened to this country. Things like health care is a right just drip from the lips of these people. Read the Constitution, read the Bill of Rights. Please show me where it says health care is a right to be paid for, by the way, by other people. Rich people didn't get there because they worked hard. They exploited people. Never mind the average wealthy person is self-made, didn't inherit it, didn't win it in a lottery, didn't marry it, didn't find it, didn't steal it. The average millionaire in this country worked 25, 30, 35 years, generally speaking, did not take very much vacation, drove the same car for year after year after year, saved money, invested it, and voila, 30 years later, he or she woke up and they were multimillionaires. If there's another formula, I would have found it. But this is what President Trump is up against. We averaged 5% inflation during the Biden years. Was there this obsession about inflation during that time? And don't tell me it was because of COVID, because it was ending pretty much when Biden took over and spent all this money. And even the former Treasury Secretary under Bill Clinton, Lawrence Summers, former president of Harvard, said this spending was going to be inflationary. Biden didn't care. He didn't listen. He wanted to, quote, go big, to use his expression. And they did. To the point where it was 9% inflation at the peak. And I recently saw an interview with Scott Bessent, the Treasury Secretary. I believe it was Jake Tapper. And Bessent was telling him that inflation was going to go down, particularly when the war is over. And Tapper smugly said, well, I'm no economist, but when Biden left office, it was 3%. And right now it's 3.4%. So I'm no economist, but. Well, as Bessent

0: patiently explained, when Biden took over, it was around 1% and drove it to 9%. And cumulatively, we're talking about 20% higher prices in the 4 years under Biden. That's what we're dealing with. How many people who hate Donald Trump's guts and blaming the gas prices on Trump are aware that inflation was around 1% when Biden took over? How many are aware of that? How many of them are aware that rich people pay more than their fair share in taxes that we talked about for years on this program? How many are aware? How many are aware that people, in fact, died during the Biden years that were in detention, immigration detention? Not as many as have died so far under Trump, but Obama, by the way, I meant Obama, not Biden, but Obama did inherit millions of people in the country illegally by design. I'm Larry Elder.
1: Thanks, Julie. And-

0: I'm Larry Elder.
1: Thanks, Julie. And coming up next, is there rain in your weekend forecast? We'll find...
2: Hey.
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9: 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Support your school music program.
10: 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Music. 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Well, you shouldn't be, because music teachers have always played an important role in the lives of their students. 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
16: 888-971-SAGE, 888-971-7243. I am Larry Elder. We are Salem News Channel. We're going to talk about Iran in just a second. But first, Donald is in Murfreesboro, Tennessee. Donald, you're on the Larry Elder Show. Thank you for calling.
17: Well, how are you? So nice to talk to you.
16: I'm doing well, sir. Thank you for calling.
17: Yeah, I was just telling the lady, I just finally picked up your show here. The times are off on my Roku, so it's a totally different time. I realize it came on a different time. Now I've got you live. Thank you.
16: Absolutely.
17: I called about the importance of October 7th. And I don't know if you...

0: familiar with the Hebrew language or the translations from Hebrew to English, but when I started studying this Hebrew lately, I found something very interesting by words translated. When Hamas attacked Israel, it was on the Sabbath day. So the Sabbath day, you know, they don't drive, they have no TV, no communication at all, but basically it's without any kind of electronic thing, so they had no idea. They just go to the shul, and they come home family time. When they attacked with those jeeps, Hamas did, they attacked them unprovoked, just as the Amalek did to the Israelites when they came out of Egypt. They attacked them from the rear, and Deuteronomy says, remember what Amalek did to you. So it's the same type of thing. They attacked them. They were just basically sitting ducks for when Hamas attacked them.
1: Mm-hmm.
0: And then, also with the concert was going on, same thing. They flew down with those helicopters and killing them. So anyway, I looked up the word of violence, because in Psalm 140, this is a good example, because in three times it talks about the man of violence. And I'm looking at the King James Version online here, and it says, deliver me, O Lord. This is verse 1 chapter 140, Psalm 140, verse 1. Deliver me, O Lord, from the evil man. Preserve me from the violent man. Okay, now violent shows up three different times in this psalm specifically. So violent in the Strong's Exhaustive Concordance, which gives you the English word, and it gives you the Hebrew word that it came from. So in the Strong's Concordance, the word violent, violence, majority of the time comes from the Hebrew word, which is in Strong's, is word number 2555. And when I go to that, let me get back here, I had it lost my page here. It says that the word violence comes from the Hebrew word, if we get it right here, 2555, Hamas. So whatever it talks about the man of violence, talk about the man of Hamas.
1: Well, that's interesting, Donald, because I've always thought that that was an Arabic word that meant zeal or enthusiasm or zest. But I'd be interested to hear what other people have to say. But thank you very much for that. I had not heard that it was the Hebrew word, that Hamas was a Hebrew word that meant violence. I thought it was an Arabic word, as I said, that meant zeal or enthusiasm. In any case, let's move on. Besant was giving an interview with Axios, which is center left, and was asked about what happened to the golden age, referring to the economy. Number 27.
2: Many Americans are hurting, and they blame your boss, the president. A new AP poll says 17%, fewer than one in five, approve of the president's handling of the cost of living, one of the big issues that got him elected. And we spent a lot of time together on the campaign trail. What happened to the golden age?
3: Look, I think it is there. I think it's accelerating. I think the Iran conflict is masking a lot of it. But Mike, I can tell you what we're not going to do.
2: Not just masking it. It's deterred it. It's held it back.
3: Well, look, if you look at the numbers, any of the numbers are quite strong. Other than headline inflation, the numbers are very strong.
2: Well, look at the number. Gas is $4.41 a gallon, up $1.25 from a year ago.
3: That's headline inflation. That's headline inflation.
2: And that's most Americans.
3: What everyone calls groceries, what do you think the inflation rate is? Economists call it food at home. 2.2%, right back down to where it had been. So, but what we're not going to do is do what the Biden people did, or tell the American people how good they had it. That, look, I understand. Sometimes I feel like emergency room doctor, that the American people were backed over by the inflation Mack truck, 21.5% inflation, and at least negative 4% real wage gains.
2: But they feel like they're still in the hospital. 2 weeks ago, Wall Street Journal, weeks before the midterms, almost everything is getting more expensive. Last weekend, Wall Street Journal, the cost of transporting pretty much everything just won't stop going up.
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0: 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I'm Larry Elder, Salem News Channel. Scott Bessett is speaking with Axios, and he's asked, what happened to the Golden Age? The Golden Age? You mean the Golden Age when Biden cumulatively added 20% to prices? You mean when Biden, from the beginning of his term to the end of his term, as I said many times, the average family of four, $1,100 a month more, $1,100 a month more for the same goods and services as the same family spent

4 years earlier? You mean the golden age when Biden intentionally opened the southern border, did it by design? A minimum of 10, President Trump now says 20 or 25, maybe it's somewhere in the middle, came into the country illegally. Not vetted, not vaccinated. Several of them were criminals, having committed crime in their own country and went on to commit crime here. And that people are not angry about that blows my mind. You're mad about Donald Trump because Donald Trump insults people. Donald Trump puts people down. Donald Trump has popularized the term fake news and has criticized outlets like Politico and CNN and MS Now. You're mad about that. But millions and millions and millions of people by design allowed into the country, and then the DHS secretary looked you in the face and told you that the borders were secured. And then after that didn't work anymore, said, well, it's as secure as it can be given the absence of comprehensive immigration reform. Trump comes in, 2.0, seals the border in 30 days. And now no one even talks about it. No credit for it, no praise for it. Well, you know, Donald Trump's done this, he's done this and this. On the other hand, we no longer have a bunch of illegal aliens coming to the country. But no, that's not it. Moved on to something else. Supreme Court, by the way, said Donald Trump could continue with the White House ballroom. If Joe Biden and or Barack Obama decided to add a ballroom to the White House, would anybody have given a rip? Would anybody have cared? Speaking of cost, turns out the remodeling of the Federal Reserve Building that Donald Trump criticized is in fact way, way beyond the time it should have finished and way, way over budget. Nobody seems to be upset about that. But the White House ballroom, oh my goodness. There really is something called Trump derangement syndrome, and I've never seen anything like it. People who've known each other for decades are not talking to each other. Generally speaking, it's the anti-Trump side that cuts off the other side, not the other way around. And Donald Trump is now being criticized because gas prices are up, when before the war against Iran, they were at a five-year low. There were places in America where we were getting gasoline for under $2 a gallon. When have you seen that? So does it suggest that maybe, just maybe, the price increase has to do with the war? And then you have to ask yourself, if in fact Iran was close to getting a nuclear bomb, and I repeat, under the Obama administration, when they did the Iran deal, the estimation was that they were 2 to 3 months away from so-called breakout time when they would have enough enriched uranium to make at least one bomb. Under the Biden administration, the breakout time was said to be 1 to 2 weeks away. Were they lying? Why is there no real analysis about the number of people, not just the Secretary General of NATO, Mark Rutte, who publicly said that Iran was close to getting a nuclear bomb? What about the International Atomic Energy Agency, the one that's supposed to oversee all of this? Iran insists that its bomb is for, its enrichment is for peaceful purposes. The IAEA says 3% enriched uranium is the level needed for peaceful purposes. Iran is approaching 60%. Way beyond that which is necessary for peaceful purposes. And if it's for peaceful purposes, please tell me why it's buried underneath mountains. What is that all about? And the fact that this is even questioned, when 7 presidents, counting this one, for over 50 years, almost 50 years, said that Iran should never get a nuclear weapon. No one did anything about it until Trump. And he's an SOB. Honestly, it just blows my mind. It really does.

0: and this man has turned around DEI, which through an executive order, Obama infused throughout the government, and Biden took it to another level, where people are being hired based on race, based on ethnicity, for diversity, not for competence, not for skills, but for a color coordinated, not color blind, but color coordinated society. What is that? That is the very antithesis of what this country is all about. I know America's flawed. I know America, quote, does not work for everybody, close quote. But the so-called solutions proposed by the likes of the Democrats will make things worse. And the failure to understand that there's no such thing as a free lunch, somebody pays, is beyond me. Zoran Mamdani promised free buses. By the way, there aren't free now, buses right now. I understand something like 40% of those riding the buses just jump over and don't pay their fare. How's it going to run? Who's going to pay for it? And then the stores he's supposed to be setting up, one in each of the five boroughs, and the surrounding stores say, wait a minute. You're giving my competitor, you, an unfair advantage. You're not paying rent. You're not paying utilities. You're not paying insurance. But I do, and I'm competing against you. And now Mom Dami is talking about giving them some sort of cash payment or some sort of payment to offset this. What is that? Now, whether you're climbing the corporate ladder, launching a new project, or just looking for that extra edge, your brain is your most valuable asset. 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
3: 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I am Larry Elder. We are Salem News Channel. Calling all true patriots, the great Eldersky here, the Sage from South Central, Thursday, October 22nd, Phoenix, one night. I'm coming to Arizona for the Battleground Tour, and I've got a lot to say. President Trump, in my humble opinion, is winning. The border is locked down. America is fighting back. But the radical left and the DSA socialists, well, they're not done. They're coming for the ballot box this November, and Arizona is their target. I took on Gavin Newsom in California. I know exactly what these people are capable of. And I'm telling you right now, we cannot let our guard down for a single second. On October 22nd, join me, Seth Leibson, and Mike Gallagher on stage in Phoenix for the Battleground Tour, a live, fired-up evening for people who are awake, engaged, and ready to fight for everything we've won. 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And I will see you there, Phoenix. Back to the interview between the Treasury Secretary and Axios.
4: Again, I'm not going to speak to the veracity of the journal and, you know, is how much is everything going up over time? Prices go up. The Fed wants them to go up about 2%. But you know, Mike, to come back.
5: So you are saying that people are better off than they feel?
4: I am saying that there is the stated preference and revealed preference. So I was just with the largest banks in America. I had the two major credit card companies come in last week. And, you know, what we're seeing is spending is quite strong, especially for the bottom two quintiles of wage earners. If anything, the spending is coming down for the top quintile. And one of the largest banks in America told me we can see working Americans putting more into their accounts every week from wages.
5: So you're seeing light at the end of the tunnel?
4: What I am saying is we are seeing substantial wage increases, 3.7% median wage increase, and that's about in line with headline inflation. And the difference here is, look, breaking even after what happened during the Biden years is not, you know, is not our goal. But what will happen, we will get to the other side of this Iran conflict. I think oil is going to be more well supplied. I think we're going to be much lower. Wage gains will keep coming because we are having a manufacturing renaissance. We are seeing the job gains go to Americans. We're seeing private sector jobs this time, other than government jobs. Private sector jobs is what drive wage increases, and the energy shock will fade away.
3: When we come back, we're going to talk a little bit more about Iran and about the foil plot at the Air Force base in the UK. All six suspects have been released on bail. All this and more. I'm Larry Elder.

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2: Breaking news this hour from Town Hall. I'm Ken Lorman in Washington. It's a month to go until the midterms. President Trump hitting the campaign trail with multiple stops.
3: This week, the president will be campaigning for a Republican candidate across the country. President Trump scheduled to visit the Nebraska State Fairgrounds in Grand Island, Nebraska today for a rally for Senator Pete Ricketts. On Wednesday, the president is scheduled to return to Texas to campaign again for Ken Paxton for Senate, this stop in San Antonio. The president also scheduled to return to Alabama for the SEC game Saturday night in Tuscaloosa against the Georgia Bulldogs. Laura Winters reporting.
2: The Supreme Court is poised to hear what some are calling the most important case of the Trump presidency.
4: The justices are set to review a pivotal immigration case challenging the Trump administration's policy of mandatory detention without bond hearings for illegal immigrants during deportation proceedings. The outcome could significantly impact the president's deportation agenda, with MAGA supporters anxious as it hinges on the court's interpretation of a 1996 immigration law. The case involves a Brazilian who entered the U.S. illegally over 20 years ago.
2: That's correspondent Ron Taylor reporting. American bombers are no longer sitting at a key base in Britain.
5: The Pentagon has pulled every B-1 bomber out of RAF Fairford in Britain after American officials flagged security concerns over suspected plots to attack the base. A dozen of the aircraft had been stationed there, and the U.S. had used the field northwest of London as a hub for strikes in Iran. The Pentagon says the bombers are back at home stations and remain ready to launch from the United States. Willie Nelson, Washington.
2: Wall Street starts the week in the green. Really good day for the NASDAQ. The tech-heavy indices hit the record high today, gaining 286 points. More on these stories at townhall.com.
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8: 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America is deploying 7 more warships to the Middle East. The fleet is carrying 9,000 more troops, bringing the total number to 50,000. We're going to talk about the terrorist on the Dubai to Tel Aviv plane, admitting that he planned to crash the plane into the airport at Tel Aviv. Oil traveling around Iran is now back to pre-war levels. Dems have big, bizarre plans if they take back Congress. New York Times writer blames Donald Trump for the Cornell rape case. Trump announces $100 Medicare payments to more than 20 million seniors. All B-1 bombers returning to the U.S. from the base in the U.K., where a terror plot was foiled. U.S. officials cite security concerns, and all six suspects have been released on bail. Chuck Lorre, who created The Big Bang Theory and 2.5 Men, publicly wished death on President Trump and called First Lady Melania Trump a, quote, Yugoslavian escort, close quote. Maybe Charlie Sheen, who attacked Mr. Lorre, was right. All of this and more, 888-971-SAGE. That co-pilot who tried to take over that Dubai plane traveling from Dubai to Tel Aviv with more than 170 passengers, he attacked the co-pilot with an axe. It's called a crash axe. And it's usually kept in the cockpit in case of emergencies. The initial reports was that he stabbed him with a knife. It turns out it was a crash axe. The terrorist suspect is named Hamad al-Hamani. And according to an Israeli publication, authorities are examining a possible Iranian connection to a Syrian terrorist group established by Iran during the Assad regime during the civil war in Syria. The group may still be active in that country. Investigators from several intel agencies say that carrying out an operation like this to crash into the Tel Aviv airport would require extensive planning and logistical support, which indicates outside assistance from a terrorist organization. As far as his own personal conduct, al-Hamani publicly avoided the company of women, avoided speaking with them or making physical contact with them, including shaking hands. On social media, he posted pro-Palestinian, pro-Hamas anti-

0: Israel material on social media, as well as content supporting suicide attacks. How this man got hired as a pilot, let alone piloting a plane from Dubai to Tel Aviv, is still under investigation. It was this analysis posted on X. 14 UAE officials are now under serious investigation of being mastermind behind the failed hijacking plot. This pilot, Haman al-Hamani, had been suspended by Oman in 2024 for frequently visiting radical Islamic websites. He's been suspended by Oman Air and then apparently got hired. Fly Dubai hired him as a pilot. Oman Air, the airline that he worked with before, the one that suspended him, warned Fly Dubai about this pilot's extremist views. But Fly Dubai ignored the warnings. Even when he was a trainee, he was found with extremist material. He was treated as a security risk. He was linked to Al-Qaeda on seven different occasions. But he was still hired. The Israelis want him to be turned over to Israel, but the UAE so far is refusing. Now, Australia News was interviewing a veteran pilot named Captain Byron Bailey. And Bailey said he wasn't surprised. He was asked about what he thought the pilot's motive was, the co-pilot's motive was. And he said, quote, "Excuse me, the motive, the fact that Islam calls for the death of Jews, all Jews, is of the core belief of Islam. This whole commission, this joke they had in Australia," he said, "recently about anti-Semitism, just ignores the reality of what is the core belief of Islam, that all Jews must die until the world becomes free, pure, free of Jews." He continued, and I'm repeating what the Captain Byron Bailey said to Australia News 24. Quote, "But this was actually probably an act of religious devotion, where the guy took advantage of the fact that he could kill Jews, martyr himself in the process, because that's what they want to do." Close quote. There is a hadith in Islam that says, "The last hour would not come until the Muslims wolf against the Jews, and the Muslims will kill them, until the Jews would hide themselves behind a stone or a tree, and a stone or a tree would say, 'Muslim, O servant of Allah, there is a Jew behind me, come and kill him,' and so forth." The interviewer was very uncomfortable with what he was saying and tried to change the subject, but he kept going. Another thing that President Trump is getting very little credit for is bringing back a bunch of hostages. Dr. Sebastian Gorka, who's in charge of the terror division in the Trump 2.0 administration, said this, number 22.
1: "Let's talk about some metrics. What have we achieved under the president's direction in the last 20 months? I can reveal to you a couple of unclassified figures. Number one, outside of OEF, so outside of Operation Epic Fury against Iran, in the last 19 months, our brave warfighters and intelligence operatives have killed 1,082 jihadis around the globe. Many of them HVTs, high-value targets. Just as important, if not more important than that figure, thanks to the president and his incredible team he's empowered, including Envoy Witkoff, Jared Kushner, Adam Bowler, the envoy for hostages, President Trump has brought home 110 American hostages and wrongfully detained citizens. Fellow Americans who are now at home with their loved ones. To put this into strategic context, no president since 1776, since the founding of the greatest nation on God's green earth, no commander-in-chief has killed as many jihadis

0: or rescued as many Americans. That's what America First means.
1: J.D. Vance talks about the removal of all the B-1 bombers from that Air Force base in the UK, number 61.
2: More precautions in overseas military installations.
3: Well, I think that we're going to be as careful as we possibly can be. Obviously,

0: the isolating them economically like it's never happened before. You know, right now, the score in terms of barrels out of the strait, U.S. about 1.1 billion, Iran zero. For the first time in history, since they started pumping oil, they will have no oil on the water this week. They will have no revenues.
1: And this is President Trump on why gas prices are going up, number 64.
2: I have with Ukraine and Russia is that, you know, a lot of the diesel oil comes, and that's the one where there's a big up. It comes from Russia. And the Russia plants are being hit by Ukraine. And I've asked President Zelensky not to hit the diesel plants, refineries.
3: Is it potentially that Ukraine war could end?
2: Diesel is being driven up by the fact that it's having a hard time coming out of Russia. And that's a case that hurts the world. We got to stop.
4: How about your election speech, sir?
5: CIA Director Ratcliffe, is he going to be playing a greater role in the negotiations?
1: The decision to go to war against Iran when he promised no new wars, when he promised no endless wars. The decision to go to war against Iran, in my opinion, will go down in history as one of the greatest acts of courage exercised by any American president. Now, when it comes to supplements, two things matter most: that it works and you can trust it. Rather than just tell you about Relief Factor, we let our customers do it. We hear from people every single day whose lives have changed. We'd like you to hear a few of their stories. Rebecca was hesitant at first, but she discovered how easy Relief Factor makes it to adjust or to cancel any time. Now she says her knee pain is better. She doesn't rely on other pain relievers. And she tells everyone it's absolutely worth it. 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

0: Millions will vote soon. But do they really know the issues? Now, Rob Schmidt is on Newsmax tonight talking about the war for America's future. Rob Schmidt reveals that many Americans are embracing socialism, especially young people. 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

0: 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And coming up next, is there rain in your weekend forecast? We'll find.
1: Hey.
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1: 888-971-SAGE, 888-971-7243. I am Larry Elder, Salem News Channel. One more thing about Scott Bessent. He said, Trump did not choose me because of my sexual preference. Number 39.
2: Honestly said you wanted to go to the Naval Academy. You actually got an appointment.
3: Yep.
2: One of the reasons you've talked about the fact that one of the reasons you didn't go was because you're gay.
3: Mm-hmm.
2: And did that hold you back earlier in your career?
3: I don't think it did at all. And it's very difficult to talk about the counterfactual that, but like, I don't think going to Yale held me back. Maybe some people who went to other Ivy League schools would think it might. But I think that it makes you aware, and I openly said about it before too, is I think maybe some of my career choices, great thing about money management is there's a scorecard. It's not, you know, maybe in sales, maybe in trading, maybe in relationship management, there's a lot of subjectivity that money management, there's a scorecard.
2: And you said President Trump chose me because he believes I'm the best candidate, not because of my sexual preference or your green eyes.
3: Exactly. So I think that's one of the reasons we have such a great team, that the president makes his decisions all the time. You know, he'll occasionally tell me, he goes, you know, you're breaking Melania's friends' hearts. They see you on TV and they want an intro and we have to break the news.
1: Now on the economy, Steve Moore was an advisor in Trump 1.0. Here's what he said about the economic growth that we are experiencing and will experience. Number 54.
4: It's a strong economy. Trump is pushing all the right buttons. I think in his next 2 years, we're going to see one of the biggest booms you ever saw. Hundreds of billions of dollars money coming into the U.S. economy to create jobs. Every country in the world, and you may not hear this from the press, every country in the world would love to have the American economy that we have under Donald Trump.
1: He talks about the increase in people's 401ks, number 55.
4: If you count Trump's first term in office and his second term in office, the average increase in 401k plans and retirement plans, because remember, the stock market's been doing very well, has increased by about $50,000. You know what happened under Biden's 4 years when you account for inflation? It lost $24,000. I mean, Biden depleted the value of people's retirement funds. And incidentally, if I may, Democrats have a plan. They keep talking about how much they love seniors. They have a plan in their DSA, you know, Democrat Socialists of America, to put in place something called Medicare for All. So that would bankrupt Medicare. Seniors should be very afraid of this. It will basically run, the system will completely run out of money. If you have 200, 300 million people under Medicare, where is the money going to come from? Medicare will collapse, Mark, if they do this, and seniors will lose their health care coverage.
1: Jake Tapper is the host of a show on CNN. CNN, of course, as you know, was banned from the White House lawsuit. They were readmitted. And he interviewed Kevin Hassett, the chairman of

0: the economic advisors under Trump and talked about inflation. Number 48.
1: And not being taxed while they do that.
2: It is true that inflation was very high under President Biden, but when President Biden handed over the presidency to President Trump in January 2025, it was 3%, and it's currently 3.4%. Mm-hmm. I'm no economist, but
0: I'm no economist, but it seems like that's going up. How snide is that? How condescending is that? Back it up just a little bit and play it from there.
2: And it's currently 3.4%. Mm-hmm. I'm no economist, but it does seem like that's going up.
1: Well, you know your economics pretty good, but that means you also know that when we handed the economy off to President Biden, that inflation was 1.5%, and right now we've got top line inflation at 1%.
2: It was
1: and
2: in the middle
1: so inflation
2: of COVID.
1: Has come back down.
2: Yeah.
1: It was actually the end of COVID. That was the problem, because COVID was right at the end, and then they did this massive stimulus, and that's where the inflation came from.
0: Oops. Well, I'm no economist, but when Biden handed it over 3%, now it's 3.4%. I'm no economist, but it seems to me that's going up. Well, you're very good with your numbers. You also ought to know that when we handed it over to Biden, it was 1.5%. Well, that was in the middle of COVID. No, actually, it was in the end of COVID. And he talks a little bit more about inflation under Biden, number 49.
1: Are the pollsters wrong? And I would say the pollsters are wrong.
2: I want to play something that Vice President Vance said just recently about high prices. Take a listen.
3: If you're frustrated about high prices, you have every reason to be frustrated by high prices.
2: Now, he blamed Democrats for the high prices, but is he wrong that prices are high?
1: Oh, prices are high in the sense that inflation went up about 20% under Joe Biden, and the inflation rate has gone way, way down. If we look at the three-month moving average of the PCE data that came this week, then core inflation is running now at 2%, which is the Fed's target, and top-line inflation is at 1% because food prices and gasoline prices are dropping faster than everything else. And so we're making progress, but in the end, the way that we make up the Biden inflation for folks is we give them income growth, and the income growth is coming. You mentioned the hourly wage. You know, we just got great census data, big reductions in poverty. But also, if you look at the weekly wage, those numbers are really promising because we gave no tax on overtime, no tax on tips. And so a lot of middle class workers are working longer weeks and making more money and not being taxed while they do that.
2: It is true that inflation was very high under President Biden. But when President Biden handed over the presidency to...
0: OK, we already talked about that. Now, if you say the economy is doing well, people are going to assume that you are elitist. High gas prices don't affect you. If Donald Trump calls affordability a hoax, he doesn't care about regular people. So Kevin hasn't talked about this. Number 50.
2: Joining me now is one of the people who's out there, quote, selling the economy, White House economic advisor Kevin Hassett. Good morning, sir. So you just heard the president say, quote, it was announced that we have the best economic numbers of any president in the history of our country. So let's break down the economic numbers. Growth is a modest 2.2%. Unemployment is relatively low, but picking up a bit at 4.2%. Hiring is weak. Only 29,000 jobs added in September. July and August were revised down. Inflation is at 3.4%. Prices rose 0.4% in August. Wage growth is at a five-year low. Hourly wage is down 0.3% over the past year. So assessing it here, it's a growing economy, but hiring is slow, wages are not keeping up with rising prices. So what is the president talking about when he says it's the best economic numbers ever? Is he misinformed or is he not telling the truth?
1: No. First of all, I just want to say that this is a characterization that very often the president's opponents make when I'm doing interviews, because it's a double-bind question. If I say, oh, people are wrong, the economy's great, then it looks like I'm insensitive. And if I then go into why the economy is great, then it looks like I'm insensitive. And so let's just unpack it and start with, well, people are saying that the economy's not great. Well, it's true that the polls, which have gotten the president's success wrong every time, have been saying that people are looking a little bit depressed about the economy. But if you look at their actions, the actions speak way louder than words. And so what we know from the economic literature is that if people are worried about whether they're going to lose their job, if they're worried about whether they're going to get a pay cut, then they start reducing their consumption and increasing their saving. It's called the...
0: And when in fact, they're doing the opposite, they're spending. More on this when we come back. 888-971-SAGE, 888-971-7243.

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1: 888-971-SAGE, 888-971-7243. I am Larry Elder. We are Salem News Channel. Back to the exchange between Jake Tapper, who after the 2020 election, when the results were in favor of Biden, he said, for many Americans, to paraphrase Gerald Ford, their long national nightmare is over. And CNN is stunned that the president thinks that they're biased against him. Back to the exchange between Tapper and Hassett.
2: You look at their actions, the actions speak way louder than words. And so what we know from the economic

0: public literature, is that if people are worried about whether they're going to lose their job, if they're worried about whether they're going to get a pay cut, then they start reducing their consumption and increasing their savings. It's called the buffer stock theory of savings. And so what we see right now is that people are really, really optimistic about the future, about their future incomes, because they're spending really, really at record levels. They're defaulting at their credit card debt at really, really low levels. We just had this week, the consumer information data came out, or price data came out, that showed that consumption was up year over year at the highest rate in years. We've got GDP down for the third quarter running 4 to 5%. And so, and think about all the things that are positive, like initial claims for unemployment insurance, the lowest almost all the way back to World War II, when we had a much smaller labor force. And so people are acting like what the initial claims say. They're saying, oh, I'm confident I'm not going to lose my job. I'm confident in my income growth, because GDP growth is coming too. And the polls are different from that. And so then the question is, are the people wrong or the pollsters wrong? And I would say the pollsters are wrong.
1: So you're worried about the economy, but you're spending, not pulling back for fear that you may lose your job or get a pay cut. You're spending even more. There's a disconnect somewhere. John Kennedy talked about that disconnect, number 45.
2: As I've said before, Kristen, here's my prediction about the elections. I will bet you a soda and a nice hat that the experts are wrong. I do think it will be close. I think the biggest issue is cost of living. I think we have to tell the American people the truth. We telling them not to believe their own lying checkbooks is not going to work. The inflation, disinflation did not originate in a bat, started under President Biden. It's reared its ugly head under President Trump because of the war in Iran. Once we settle the war in Iran, those prices will come down. But it's more than just cost of living. The American people, both sides, feel anger. If they don't feel anger, they feel deep melancholy. They feel like the Washington political leaders have let them down. That they don't listen, they don't care. They feel that way about Congress in particular. They think the United States Congress is the best evidence of why it took our ancestors thousands of years to learn how to stand upright. Some of that is our fault. We should have done more, but we've done a lot. And I've been out on the campaign trail talking about it.
3: All right.
2: But I'm going to tell the American people the truth.
1: Brandon Gill says gas prices will go down given the fact that our energy production is increasing. Number 40.
4: As a matter of policy, Democrats want to hamstring domestic energy production. They killed the Keystone, or tried to kill the Keystone XL pipeline. They have been running. James Tallarico has talked about how we are moving away from fossil fuels. What we want to do as Republicans is we want to implement policies like permitting reform. We did some of that in the big, beautiful bill. There's more that we can do now. And we would like to see America's domestic energy production thrive. And that is what's going to allow us to keep gas prices down long term, regardless of what the geopolitical situation looks like. But that is if we can get Republicans in control to maintain control of the House and the Senate and the presidency so that we can get those reforms passed.
1: Now, of course, the Democrats have a plan. The plan is Medicare for all. Damn the costs. Here's Bernie Sanders, number 42.
5: And we need to go, and I know Randy agrees with me, we need to go to a Medicare for all single payer program. That's not a radical idea.
1: Not a radical idea. Require taxes to be doubled, but hey, whatever. This is a California candidate for the House. Same thing, number 41.
6: 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Not only am I going to fight to restore funding for Medicaid, when you elect me to Congress, I will be a day one co-sponsor of Medicare for all.
1: Now, the phone rings. It's your bank, or you think it is. They know your name, your address, the last four of your social. Sounds legit, right? Big mistake. It's not your bank. It's a scammer who bought your info.

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1: 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And coming up next, is there rain in your weekend forecast? We'll find...
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1: 888-971-SAGE, 888-971-7243, Larry Elder, Salem News Channel. What's President Trump doing about health care prices, drug prices? Here is Senator John Kennedy again, number 57.
2: First term, he established the most significant health care price transparency requirement in American history, requiring hospitals and health plans to disclose prices that had previously been completely hidden. And the evidence shows that these reforms are beginning to work, despite all the noise that was injected into the system to make it difficult for us to work. Recent data show that prices among the most expensive quarter of healthcare services fell by 6.3% per year following the implementation of the initial technical requirements, transparency requirements. When President Trump returned to office, he saw these evasive tactics that the industry had taken, and he directed us to build on that foundation. And we have. The administration has already issued warnings or corrective action requests to more than 500 hospitals and that failed to meet federal price transparency requirements. And today we are strengthening the rules for health insurers. One lesson from the first generation of transparency requirement is that publishing enormous quantities of data does not necessarily produce useful information. Some existing insurers' files contain vast amounts, literally thousands of pages of duplicative data. They can even include negotiated rights for services, as like I mentioned, for providers that are never going to provide that service, like a podiatrist performing heart transplant surgery. Today's rule eliminates that kind of noise. The department estimates these reforms could reduce the size of our pricing files by 70%, while making information much easier to analyze and compare. We are also requiring health plans and insurers to attest that pricing data they publish is true, accurate, and complete, and to identify the senior official at that company who is responsible for that data and for those statements. We are making it easier to find the data. We're expanding access to useful out-of-network pricing information, and we're requiring consumers to be able to obtain personalized cost-sharing information by phone, in addition to the tools already available online. The results will be better information for the people who need it. Patients will be better able to compare what care costs before they receive it. Employers will be better able to judge whether the insurers that they hire are negotiating the best prices for their workers. And researchers will be able to identify price disparities and study where the market is failing.
1: It was Senator John F. Kennedy, not Secretary John F. Kennedy, not Senator Kennedy.

0: issue about affordability is, of course, key. And isn't it interesting that people complain that they are worried about the economy, worried about their jobs, but spending is increasing, which is the opposite of what you do when you're worried about those kinds of things. You tell me what's going on. Senator Kennedy criticized Donald Trump for posting Senator Tom Cotton's phone number. There was a dispute over the daylight savings bill. Donald Trump wants to eliminate daylight savings, and apparently Cotton wasn't somebody who was an outlier on that. So Donald Trump posted his phone number, and Senator Kennedy was not amused. Number 44.
1: Yeah. Let me ask you about kind of broad messaging. On Saturday, President Trump posted Arkansas Republican Senator Tom Cotton's cell phone number because he objected to the senator blocking a bill that would make daylight saving time permanent. How does that help the Republican Party a month out from the midterm, Senator?
2: Well, I'll say first, Kristen, every now and then, there are disputes in Congress that have existential significance for the future of Western civilization. Daylight savings time is not one of them. Tom Cotton feels strongly about it. Tom is a rock star senator. If you get between him and what's best for Arkansas, he'll devour you like a light snack. President Trump's also my friend. He feels strongly about it. The president, as we know, can be sometimes, he exists loudly. He can be tempestuous. He can go from zero to a-hole in about 3 seconds. I don't think he should have given out Tom's cell phone number. I don't think that's going to help convince Tom. And I have your cell phone number, but I promise not to give it out.
0: He can go from zero to a-ho in about 3 seconds. Trump says he takes an aspirin a day. Doesn't know whether or not it works. Number 53.
3: Just yesterday, Bear. I love Bear aspirin. I take an aspirin a day. I don't know if it works, but galactically, I need it. It thins the hell out of your blood, I guess. I don't know if it works or not, but I've been doing it for a long time. And here I am making speeches. Bear. And I like Bear aspirin, the little yellow. And I take the big one. You know, they want me to go down to 80. I take the 386. I don't know what the hell it is. It's a monster. They said, sir, you don't need that. I said, do me a favor. I've been doing okay for 35 years. Leave me alone. I'll switch to the little tiny one. You know, it's tiny. It doesn't look right, you know. I'll switch to that little tiny thing, and then something bad will happen. I'll say, you son of a doctor. Now I keep taking the big one. They say, sir, you don't need that. You don't need it. Thank you, doctor. I appreciate it. Then I order a whole brand new stack of big ones. One of the few things I take is a Bear aspirin. Can you believe it? So I say it only because I like them, because they moved into Ohio, announcing they are investing $2.2 billion to open a massive pharmaceutical manufacturing campus right near Columbus, Ohio.
0: I mentioned that I was in Columbus, Ohio at a town hall. One of the speakers at the town hall was Vivek Ramaswamy, who's running for governor. Number 33. Talk about that in just a second. 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If you're feeling mentally foggy, not recalling things as quickly as you used to, Think Factor could be just what you need to reclaim your cognitive edge. For me, it helps with focus, to recall details, to feel more mentally energized. And get this, Think Factor results get better the longer it's taken. So if you've ever thought, I wish I were more clear, more focused, and more in control of my day, now you can be. Try Think Factor today and see the difference it can make for you. 800-4-RELIEF, 800 the number 4-RELIEF, relieffactor.com.

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9: 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And coming up next, is there rain in your weekend forecast? 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
1: Triple 8-971-SAGE, 888-971-7243. I am Larry Elder. We are Salem News Channel. Neil is in the Bronx. Neil, always nice to hear from you. How are you?
2: Larry, I'm in the hospital, man.
1: Really?
2: I ain't doing too good, man.
1: Why?
2: You hear me, Larry?
1: Yeah, I hear you. Why are you in the hospital?
2: Well, my leg swelled up real bad.
1: Mm-hmm.
2: Well, and my kidneys are messed up. Hmm. You know?
3: You need to go up a little bit?
2: I do?
3: Yeah.
2: Oh, lay on.
1: You still there?
2: All right.
1: Neil,
2: check this out, man.
1: Neil, are you diabetic?
2: Larry, check this out.
1: Yes.
2: Check it out, Larry. Check this out. I'm mayor. You know what he did? To the NYPD? They ain't going to believe this. Yesterday, I talked to the two cops yesterday. The cops told me, I asked him, why didn't he write the police report no more? He told them, they cannot write no more police report. I said, well, how's that? And how's that? He said, no more police report. I said, why? He said, well, that's the rule he made. So he's saying, let's say something happened to us, right? And you know how you do. My foot is up.
1: Neil, I'm gonna move on. I see that your nurse is trying to attend to you, and you're kind of distracted. So I want you to take care of yourself. But it seems to me what you're saying is that the mayor of New York is asking the police to write fewer complaints, write fewer charges against people to reduce the number of interactions with the civilians, because after all, they're oppressors. I mentioned being with Vivek Ramaswamy on Friday.

0: What he said about the person he's running against, number 33.
1: I am running against the Kamala Harris of Ohio, and we're going to beat her, just like we did in 2024. That's exactly what we're going to do. And Mr. President, let me tell you, 10 years ago, this country made a decision for the first time in the history of our nation to send a businessman rather than a bureaucrat to lead the United States of America. We did that a decade ago. And now, a decade later, the state of Ohio is going to send a businessman rather than a bureaucrat to lead our great state here at home.
0: We come back. More examples of TDS. Do not leave town. 888-971-SAG. Neil, be well.

0: One of the many things people expect schools to do these days is inspire students to be creative. 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
3: I love Nebraska.
4: He's speaking to supporters in Grand Island, Nebraska, as Republican Senator Pete Ricketts campaigns for re-election. The midterm's less than 30 days away. Before departing the White House for tonight's rally, the president spoke about a ballot error in Maricopa County, Arizona, the state's largest county, which includes Phoenix.
3: They got caught, and now they're saying it was an error. Maricopa is a very, very dishonest county.
4: Over 3,100 ballots were mailed out early due to an error. The county recorder's office claims they're safe and valid. President Trump is offering to help Russia after a lab worker died after possible exposure to plague. Russian officials said at first a woman at an anti-plague research institute died from an unspecified form of the disease, later saying that she died from pneumonia. Some reports say nearly 200 people have been quarantined due to possible exposure. Tankers are moving again through a waterway Iran tried to close. Willie Nelson reports.
5: Exports out of the Persian Gulf topped 14 million barrels a day last week, the first time since the Iran war began, up more than 200% from the March lows. A Swiss energy analyst says Iran's regime has lost control of the strait, and the only tankers still not getting through are Iranian. Tehran is still threatening traffic, but the oil is moving. Willie Nelson, Washington.
4: Now that's a way to start a week. Wall Street up by a bunch all across the board. NASDAQ hit a record high despite rising treasury yields. The Dow gained 90 points for the day. The S&P 51. The NASDAQ climbed 286. Townhall.com.
6: Millions will vote soon, but do they really know the issues? Now, Rob Schmidt is on Newsmax tonight talking about the war for America's future. 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